0: That's why, as we prepared to enter the 250th year last month, tens of thousands of patriots came together on our National Mall, and we officially rededicated America as one nation under God, and we're not changing.
1: The FDA is rolling out a new plan aimed at speeding up the approval of life-saving drugs.
2: The new policy streamlines early clinical trials and, in many cases, allow a single high-quality late-stage study to support approval, potentially cutting development timelines by 6 to 12 months. Conservatives are strongly backing the move, calling it a breakthrough in reducing regulatory delays and accelerating access to treatments for diseases like cancer, Alzheimer's, and Parkinson's. They argue faster approvals could save lives, reduce suffering, and boost innovation. John Scott reporting.
1: OpenAI has restricted the release of its new AI model at the request of President Trump's administration. This move is part of a government effort to vet AI products for cybersecurity risks. More on these stories at townhall.com.
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7: I'm Kyle Nasheim. Insects have forced a temporary closure of a Durham driver's license office. More from Tony Rigsby.
8: DMV says its South Miami Boulevard location will remain closed through July 13th after bed bugs were discovered in the office. Customers with appointments are being contacted to reschedule, staff being reassigned to nearby DMV offices. I'm Tony Rigsby.
7: A Harnett County woman is behind bars on a murder charge after deputies say she stabbed and killed her neighbor Saturday morning. Investigators say 68-year-old Victoria Young was found with multiple stab wounds at her home on Dunroven Lane in the barbecue community just after 9 a.m. She later died at a hospital. Authorities arrested 47-year-old Lisa Ann Acevedo, who lives nearby, and charged her with murder. She's being held without bond and is scheduled to appear in court Monday morning. Your WPTF forecast overnight, a chance of thunderstorms with a low around 71. Kyle Nasheim, WPTF News.
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17: I could totally see this running around my house.
18: Okay.
17: It's a 6-foot robot.
18: 6 foot?
17: Yes.
18: Taller than everyone in the household.
17: At least 4 feet. Poor guy.
18: What is it?
17: Huh?
18: What does it do?
17: Oh, it's amazing. It has the name Neo, and it can lift, like, I don't know, 200 pounds.
18: Okay.
17: It folds the laundry.
18: Okay.
17: Does the housework.
18: Right.
17: Vacuums.
18: Is this a legitimate thing, or is this like coming soon, summer 2028?
17: No, no, no. They say that you can buy it now. You can put a deposit down. Let me see. They want 20 grand down, and you can order it right now. And when it ships, it's going to be $499 a month. So
18: no
17: $500
18: way
17: a month.
18: A subscription fee on your robot.
17: Isn't that nuts?
18: And you don't pay the bill. It's just going to power down and stand in the middle of the living room.
17: Like the Wizard of Oz guy. Just
18: or
17: stand
18: murder
17: there.
18: You.
17: Yes. Oh, God. That'd be awful. You pay or else. You pay or
18: okay,
17: else.
18: I'll get my credit card.
17: Okay. I'm thinking about getting one.
18: Okay.
17: Because I think it would be just amazing. Now, would you want one?
18: Oh, absolutely. To do all the chores? Sure.
17: Yes. The promo video, it looks like science fiction. That has just totally come true. The Wall Street Journal folks, they got their hands on one. And they ran it through some real chores.
18: Okay.
17: And said that it actually did work. But this is where the dream gets a little strange. Because every single task that the robot pulled off, it wasn't necessarily thinking. It wasn't learning. I'll tell you more about that in just a second.
18: I'm intrigued.
17: It's you're going to be, I don't know if you'll be shocked, because you're a little tainted when it comes to AI and robots and things like that.
18: That's a fair criticism.
17: You call it a toaster.
18: It is. It's a toaster people talk to.
17: Did you see the new Amazon self-driving car?
18: No, Jeff not Bezos yet.
17: It really does look like a toaster. It does.
18: They must be watching the show.
17: I have to get a picture of it just because I'm like, yeah, it really does. Andrew's right. It does look like a toaster. 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Okay, this is the catch. So you imagine you've got this 6-foot robot running around in your house, and it does whatever you want it to do. Load the dishwasher, clean up the dog poop. Doesn't matter what it is. You could be sitting in your comfy chair watching the World Cup, and you could say, go get me a beer.
18: Sure.
17: And it's going to go get you the beer. And in order to do these things, you have to be in expert mode. And expert mode is that there's somebody doing all of the robot's tests.
18: It's not a... No.
17: Yes. Expert mode. This is what it is. The CEO told the Wall Street Journal, if we don't have all this data, we can't make the product better. And so Before you buy one, you know, there's some safety concerns, obviously.
18: Well, you're going to buy this. You're going to pay $500 a month, $20,000 down, so that someone can see into your home at all times.
17: That's the part I don't like.
18: Of course that's the part you don't like.
17: But I really like the part of, like, you know, one of the things I hate to do is fold laundry. Okay. I mean, I will wash the floors. I will pick up dog poop out of the yard. But when it comes to folding laundry, I think it is complete waste of time.
18: You only have two people in your home.
17: Yes.
18: We have seven.
17: Oh,
18: imagine folding that laundry. No. But I don't want someone peering into my life 24/7.
17: No.
18: Just so I don't have to do the dishes. That is not a trade I'm willing to make. Also paying for that trade.
17: There's a real person somewhere located in the United States that is telling that robot, lift it up, pick it up, fold this, do this.
18: No, thanks.
17: No?
18: Because I was going to ask, is it even connected to the internet? Because I would worry that the videos were being transmitted. This is a billion times worse.
17: Yes, it is. This is really bad.
18: I mean, think of this. This person could then have the robot. Let's say you leave.
17: Yes.
18: You and Barry go to Pilates. And then the person controlling the robot goes into your bedroom, opens up your jewelry box, empties all the jewelry into something, has the robot go, place it in the front yard, Carl pulls up, scoops it up, and gone.
17: See, I didn't even think about that.
18: They're in your home at all times.
17: I know, but I didn't think it would steal my diamonds. It's, I mean, it never went into all that.
18: Surrogate stranger in your home at all times. This is a horrible product.
17: Well, it's the Neo, in case you want to check it out.
18: I don't.
17: Neo.
18: I don't want to. I've checked it out, and I'm unchecked.
17: And if it ever wants to order dinner, you know what? It likes its steak.
18: Okay.
17: Well done.
18: Well done?
17: Yes.
18: That's awful.
17: Okay. And so I guess we should say goodbye.
18: Can we? Already?
17: Because it's bye, Nary. No? Oh, come on. That was really good. You see, let me tell you, we are on a roll because we're just getting started here with the Kim Commando Show. It's the nation's largest, biggest, best, award-winning show about all things digital. Because after all, I'm Kim Commando. It's funny how that really works. And joining us is Andrew Babinski. Just a reminder, you can get the show as a podcast wherever you get your podcasts. But in case you're more of like a visual type person, you want to go to YouTube.
18: YouTube.com/Kim Commando. Go subscribe. I'm a YouTube user. I think YouTube, for the first time ever, it took over, 51% of all streaming?
17: Yeah, it is. It's huge. Force. It is a force.
18: And with the shows that I watch on YouTube, I subscribe. Because when they post something new, I get a little notification. I don't have to search anything. I don't have to go to the channel. It makes it really easy. Comment, like, share, subscribe.
17: And, you know, I spoke to a bigwig over at YouTube.
18: Oh, Ted YouTube?
17: Yes. Actually, it wasn't Ted. It was his brother, Tom.
18: Oh, Tom is a nice guy.
17: And interesting stat about our YouTube channel is 75% of our views on our YouTube channel are coming from new people.
18: Non-subscribers.
17: Right.
18: So someone subscribes and goes, well, that's, I don't like that anymore.
17: No, not that. God, you're going to spin a negative on everything. No, it's, well, they're really looking for me, not you. Sure. No, it's the shorts.
18: Oh, that are yeah. Yes.
17: So if you have a YouTube channel and you're like saying, well, I don't know if we should be doing shorts. You should be doing shorts.
18: Just some work.
17: All right, we're going to start out with a warning. Someone could be watching your house right now. We're not talking about the new robot. Okay. We're talking about someone could be tracking when you come home, when you leave, when the lights go on, when the lights go off, and who visits your house. And it's actually a growing trend because you can buy these little cameras that you can put in your yard that look like that, that we are showing on the screen.
18: Okay.
17: And some of them are actually even smaller. There's like rocks and speakers, and some look like plants and leaves. And so what's happening is that the thieves are now casing people's homes, first by going to Google Maps to see what kind of house it is and make sure it's worth even getting.
18: Who's got
17: getting
18: the fancy stuff?
17: Yeah, exactly. And then looking at also Zillow to see what's on the inside of the house. And then they're planting these security cameras in people's yards so that this way they can get instant notification when that person leaves or when they come back. And so here are some telltale signs. If you ever come home and there's a flyer on your door like, oh, you know, this was like Goodwill. We wanted to see if you want to do a pickup or anything like that.
18: Right.
17: They just did that to see if you were home.
18: And then since they know you're not home, they plant the camera.
17: Yes.
18: Okay.
17: And then the other thing that they are doing now is that the homes that they are actively going after, they will take like kids' chalk and draw, like, pictures on the sidewalk. And so if you're ever sitting there, like, going, oh, look at the cute flowers that are on the sidewalk.
18: Why are they signifying to other bad guys that this is this a target?
17: Mine. Yeah, this is mine.
18: Okay. Oh, it's like tagging.
17: Yeah, don't even go there.
18: Okay.
17: So what do you do? Okay, you look at your Wi-Fi network, because sometimes they are tapping into your home Wi-Fi. They're normally powered by solar. Some of these are like those trail cams that they have cards that actually SD cards that you can take in and out. And so they're actually going in and getting the cards.
18: Are they putting them in the bushes?
17: Yes.
18: Or are they putting them on? So they're really hiding them.
17: Yes.
18: So this isn't like a drop and go. They have to sit there and actually do the work to place the camera.
17: It's not that hard. Okay. It'd probably take them 30 seconds. Just like boom, bomb.
18: What was that again?
17: That was boom, bomb, pom, pom, pom.
18: Boom, bomb. This is why people come to the Kim Komando YouTube channel.
17: Yes.
18: For boom, bomb.
17: Well, because if we ever start making money, we would have a budget for really good sound
18: That's
17: effects.
18: True. We need more subscribers.
17: So these cameras, right? I shudder at the thought.
18: Oh, God.
17: Oh! Just go.
18: Next door.
17: Yes. Yes. I'm not familiar with this because I don't play a lot of video games.
18: Okay.
17: But Netflix, you know, they've been trying to get into the video game business.
18: It's so annoying.
17: Is it?
18: Because when you go to Netflix to watch something, they're pushing it so hard that it's like the second option. And if you hit something, I thought a game was a show.
17: So did you really?
18: I saw the preview box. I'm like, well, that looks interesting. I clicked on it. Now I'm in this whole game interface, and you have to exit and get out. It's annoying.
17: You're like, I just wanted to watch the show.
18: That looked really good.
17: Well, they have something called Unhinged.
18: Okay.
17: Okay. And you play Ava, voiced by Zoe Kravitz, and you're trapped in an apartment building during a hurricane. Now, your only lifeline is your phone. So Claire, voiced by Stranger Things actress Stan Sink, calls you in the game. Your real phone.
18: Because
17: your real phone. And then when the lights go out, you have to move around with a flashlight, move around the room. And so it's kind of like
18: a horror game.
17: Yeah, interactive experience. And Night School Studios behind it, the game's free. It comes out next week.
18: That's really cool. Unhinged. I would actually sit around with all the kids and play it.
17: Let's see. We have Meta's new glasses. They ditched the Ray-Bans. Name. And so now they're just calling Meta Glasses.
18: Did they exit the partnership?
17: You know, they probably figured out that they could make more money if they just manufactured their own glasses.
18: Or they figured no one's buying them with Ray-Ban's name on them. Maybe they won't also buy them without it.
17: I don't think that was in the marketing plan.
18: I would be curious to see the numbers because I don't know anyone who has them. Literally.
17: Somebody
18: not
17: must.
18: One person.
17: Well, here's the deal. I think in order to spark sales, they came up with a new version of the glasses. It's called the Starfire Edition.
18: Okay.
17: $399. They did the deal with Kylie Jenner. Okay. So she's now the endorser for these. The AI assistant talks in her voice. Like, hi. Oh,
18: gosh. Okay. I'm still waiting for a selling point here. Okay.
17: Wait. There's a mirror in the case. So in case you want to see how you look,
18: right.
17: You can look at the mirror inside your case.
18: Got a mirror on my phone. Just turn the camera backwards.
17: There's camera live translation in 20 languages, walking directions. Wired said that there's facial recognition code called name tag sitting on 50 million phones running Meta's app right now. And Meta's like, but it's not turned on.
18: Not yet.
17: Not yet.
18: Just wait.
17: Okay. Now, this next story, I want to tell you right now, we are not getting political.
18: You might not be.
17: I don't want anybody to send me notes like, oh, Kim Komando, at least he didn't kill somebody to become president.
18: Okay.
17: Talking about Tricky Dick.
18: Okay.
17: Richard Nixon.
18: Right. I'm not a crook.
17: Not a crook. Now, what's happening is that he's now trending all over social media. And there's something called Nixon maxing. Nixon maxing. Here, take a listen. Let's watch it.
19: Nixon is from nothing. Yeah. Self-made man, the Abe Lincoln of California, who was vice president of the United States 6 years after getting out of the Navy. Kennedy, okay. I see a silver spoon. Nixon, I see myself.
20: Out in the six, I'm a national treasure. That bad me gonna bad me forever.
17: Okay.
18: We got Nixon edits going on right now?
17: Yes, and they're calling him a national treasure.
18: Is he now?
17: Yes.
18: Really?
17: And so you've got...
18: Have they read about the scandal?
17: You have Don Draper clips that we just saw.
18: Yeah. John Hamm.
17: Cinematic slow motion.
18: Mm-hmm.
17: The rap music.
18: They're edits. Those are what the kids call edits.
17: Looks like a motivational poster.
18: Absolutely.
17: Like, you know, you're going to be... Now, who do you think is behind this?
18: The RNC?
17: That's a good guess.
18: Okay.
17: Yeah. Another sound effect. That was close. His own foundation.
18: Oh, okay. So it's a fundraising thing.
17: No. A PR team. No? A PR team is doing chest compressions on his presidential legacy so that this way he will be remembered as a great guy.
18: That's it?
17: Yes.
18: They don't want money out of this?
17: Nope. It's a new playback.
18: Just want people to think.
17: He's getting a glow up.
18: He is that fond of him?
17: He was really, really a great guy. You know, so Watergate gets cool because somebody had some base. I mean, hey, did you hear that Nixon bumped into Gerald Ford in a hallway once?
18: Oh, did he now? Yes.
17: And he said, oh, pardon me. And Ford did.
18: Yes,
17: that was a good one.
18: Yeah, he was impeached. Are they just glossing over that part?
17: Yeah, well, that is not part of the whole PR routine.
18: Interesting.
17: He was just a great guy.
18: Sure, absolutely.
17: Now, the interesting one is, who's paying for all this? Because, you know, it takes money to do those videos.
18: Well, you said the foundation. Well, what does it take? You go on Fiverr and hire someone for $500 to make it? Make an edit of it?
17: Oh, Fiverr. Yeah, can you imagine? We need you to take President Nixon and mix him with this rapper and put him up on a pedestal.
18: No problem. Give me 24 hours.
17: We'll get it all done, says somebody in India.
18: Bangladesh.
17: All right, picture this. You're at work. Your phone buzzes. It's your kid's number. And, you know, this has happening. It's your kid's voice panic. Oh, I've been in an accident. I need money right now. Or they've been kidnapped. And, of course, this is your child. You're going to move heaven and earth. But that's exactly what the scammers are counting on, because the criminals are now buying phone numbers and family details from, data brokers, companies you never heard of, and they sell it for, like, a stick of gum, honest to gosh. Then they grab 3 seconds of the kid's voice off a video. They clone it with AI, and then they make the phone call. 1 in 4 Americans have already gotten these phone calls, and some guy lost $15,000 protecting a kid who was never in danger. So you can't stop them from cloning a voice, but you can make sure that they don't get your number. And that's why using Cogni. They hit over 420 data brokers and forces them to delete all your personal information. They keep it gone. Here's the deal. It's been independently audited by Deloitte, and right now it's 60% off, which comes out to be about $7 a month. And you can get this deal 60% off by going to privacykim.com. 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All right, coming up, I have a great AI trick that you can use to see whether or not your little dog or cat is not feeling well. And, of course, we have your phone calls on the Kim Komando Show. 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
1: Question for you.
0: Yes.
1: So, Lisa, the other night, she walked into the kitchen, opened up the pantry, and, I mean, it looked like 7 bombs went off. There was so much stuff.
0: Cereal.
1: Unorganized. And then she grabbed a box, and it was empty. Grabbed another box, and it was empty.
0: That's frustrating.
1: And now we're just going down on the kids, like, seriously, you got to help us out. So I took a picture with my phone. Mm-hmm. And I went to ChatGPT and I said, I want to organize this pantry. What's the best way to prevent kids from stacking things on top?
0: Lock it.
1: Throw away boxes. And, you know, it gave me some great ideas. But then at the bottom, it was 4 links to purchase products.
0: Yes.
1: And I was like, is this the future of artificial intelligence?
0: It is.
1: Is it going to be in every landscape of when we use AI or just when we're asking for advice and it can tie into products?
0: I think anytime we can tie into a product, it will. And what's interesting about that is I just got an email yesterday that said I was selected to participate in the beta for ads in ChatGPT.
1: Oh, well, lucky you.
0: I know. So I went to sign all up. And here's what the part that I thought was interesting is that so they had the company name filled out. They had my email address. And it said, you know, we need certain information about you in order to let you place ads into ChatGPT. And it said, while we are verifying you, it's okay. Just go ahead and place your ads.
1: Yeah, sure. Why not? It's Wild Wild West.
0: So I'm like, okay, not a problem. 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

0: 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All right, I know that you love Waymos.
1: I do.
0: Okay, what is the biggest advantage for getting in a Waymo?
1: For me, it's like someone back in like the 1970s where they came to your house and then they installed cable television. And you're looking at something that you've always done, the way it's always been, and you see the future. It is literally the future. I had a conversation with one of my uncles like, I don't know, 6-7 years ago. And he is a computer genius. He runs a company's IT side. He knows everything there is to know. And he's sitting there going, there's no way. It's absolutely impossible to have a self-driving car. Do you know how many roads they have to map and how many times and how unsafe it is? And I'm like, we're doing it. It's the future.
0: Okay. I still have not gotten in a Waymo.
1: Which blows my mind.
0: Okay, I was close to getting in a Waymo. This close to getting in a Waymo. But I read about Elliot in San Francisco. Hello, Elliot. Thank you for being with us.
2: Hello.
0: So
2: thank you for having me.
0: So tell us what happened.
2: So just off the bat, like also, I agree. I think Waymo self-driving is the future. It feels like that little future that we all imagined as kids, which is fun. I just wanted to add to that. But my experience was a little bit freaky. I've taken Waymos in San Francisco a few times this year, and I've had no problems in the city, despite there being pictures and stuff of Waymo stopping in the street. But I was at an event in San Mateo with my fiance, and it was late at night, and we had to get home. It was going to take an hour. And one of the best things about Waymo is that people don't know is that you can connect your Spotify and you can have karaoke in the car.
0: Now that's the future.
2: Like, amazing. That is the future. That we can sing all the songs we want. So we were singing along, and we looked for some Ubers and Lyfts before that to see if there were any available, but it was late and no one was picking up and there was long wait times. So like, why not do the Waymo? But it goes on the highway, and we haven't done that before. So we decided to get the Waymo and give it a test, and everything was going okay. And then we got to a junction, and we saw that there was a backup. So it was like, is there a crash? What's going on? There's a huge queue, a traffic jam, as we call it in the UK. And it turns out there was construction on the freeway. And so as we get onto the freeway, everyone's merging to the left. They're trying to get into the left lane. And the Waymo suddenly starts acting a little bit weird. It goes from its like smooth automated driving to a little bit jerky and a little bit freaky. And on the screen flashes, this ride is being monitored. Please strap up and we're going to pull over. And we're like, okay, this is interesting. I don't know what's going on here, but it still was trying to merge left. But I liked it. It was a weird moment because Waymo has this very like smooth operation. Like it never feels like a human's driving it, which is like good in a way. It feels very like, I don't know, it feels very safe. But this time it was moving quite erratically, almost like someone was controlling it. I don't know if they were or were not. And then suddenly, out of the blue, it felt like a scared animal. It started changing its direction to go right. So it started weaving through cars slowly. Oh. And then on the right-hand lane was a construction lane. So there were lights and signs and there were cones. The Waymo goes through the cones, speeds up to highway speeds on this construction lane. At this point, me and my fiance were like, well, this is the way we're going to go, isn't it? Like, this is it. We're done. We don't know what's happening here. It is going full speed down this construction lane. We can see trucks and lights and everything, people working on the road in the distance, and it wasn't slowing down. Suddenly behind us, we hear a siren and the highway patrol shouting, stop, Waymo, stop, Waymo. It didn't stop.
0: How frightening.
2: And at this point, we're like, I don't know what I can do. I don't know if I can even jump in the front of this and it's going to do it into the front of the car and do anything. I don't know what to do. We can't. The doors are locked. No one's picking up on the screen. You can hit a call support. No one was picking up. And eventually, actually, it got to the people and the construction where people were paving the road or something, and it did slow down and it weaved through all of them over some potholes, what they were fixing, and then pulled off into a neighborhood where eventually, finally, at the nick of time, someone reached down and said, hey, are you okay? Where were you a minute ago?
1: Gosh. So wait a minute. Once you got through the construction, the cops just let you go?
2: Yeah, no one followed us off the highway. Like once we were off the junction, they were gone.
0: That was California Highway Patrol. Sure. Just the highway.
2: Yeah, I think so.
1: But they knew it was a Waymo, so they knew no one was going to be held responsible
2: I guess that's what it must be. I thought at least we'd get out the car and we'd be told off. I don't know. I didn't know at that point. I was like, is this our fault?
1: No, it's not your fault.
0: Yes. What did I do?
2: You don't know. You're like getting chased. It's like, what's happening?
0: Okay. So it pulls off to the side and then do the doors open?
2: Yeah. So the operator came on and was like, hey, from what I could witness of the last few minutes, it looks like it was a stressful moment. And we're like, yes. And they were like, do you want to get out of the car? We're like, yes. They're like, are you sure you don't want to continue the ride? We're like, absolutely not. Eventually, we called an Uber. We got an Uber and drove us home. But yeah, that was.
0: And then Waymo contacted them with a $50 gift card.
1: Oh, $50? You think it was that high?
2: Three free rides up to 40% off. You're not wrong.
0: Oh, 40% off.
1: Wait a minute. Three free rides up to 40% off?
2: Wait, no, hold on. Three free rides up to $40 each.
0: Oh, okay. Up to $40 each.
2: For the traumatic.
1: Will you ever get in a Waymo again?
2: Probably not on the... I don't think they're allowed on the highway anymore, but no, probably not. Okay. Not anytime soon.
0: Well, see, so that's so... You know, so Elliot, thanks for being with us. And now this is why. I mean, what if this were to happen to me? Think of all the responsibility I have in my life.
1: What if you got an Uber driver who was drunk? Thank the silence. Oh, the silence to that question.
0: I could say stop. He's, and pull over.
1: And he doesn't. He just keeps going.
0: No, he drives. Because I'd call 911 right on my phone. I'd have Uber safety, and we'd shut that guy right down.
1: Getting on the roads in America is not safe, right? You take risk.
0: Of course.
1: No matter if you're behind the wheel, if I'm behind the wheel, or if a robot is behind the wheel. It's not you're taking a risk, no
0: this
1: matter
0: guy,
1: where.
0: You can't even say that. This guy was blowing through a construction zone.
1: I can Google search right now all the accidents that happened in the
0: he was driving through the construction zone.
1: Right.
0: Okay.
1: Well, we've seen stories where people drive Bentleys through the toll bridges and drive off the side of it.
0: I'm not even going to go there.
1: This is not the definition.
0: Yeah, I was this close to going in Waymo. This close. And then I'm sitting there. I'm listening to Elliot. And once again, I'm saying, you know what? I know too much about technology.
1: You're part of the fear machine. We're never going to put a caller on that says, hey, I took a Waymo last night. It was fine. Thanks, Rob. Appreciate the call.
0: I am so pro-technology. You can't say that.
1: So why are you so against this?
0: Because I know how computers operate. I have a degree in computer science. I mean, I know this. I know things that glitch out. This was obviously a glitch.
1: You've also met crazy people, yet you get on the road with them every single day.
0: But I'm not in the car with them.
1: I don't get it.
0: It's just, that's just not it. Not getting in Waymo.
1: It's amazing technology.
0: Maybe I should try the Amazon car.
1: I've been in the Tesla self-driving.
0: I would never do that.
1: I knew that was going to set you off.
0: Never.
1: When I was in Las Vegas, I went from the Strip to my buddy's house in the suburbs, and the driver was like, hey, I want to do self-driving. You guys mind? We said no, and we just watched it the whole way, all the driving.
0: You know, you can't do that. You have 5 kids.
1: I'm alive.
0: Yeah.
1: I made it.
0: Hey, if you're looking for a simple tech upgrade you'll use every single day, let me tell you about Raycon's Everyday Earbuds Classic. 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Do you know with pets they have something called grimace scales?
1: No.
0: You didn't? I didn't know that either.
1: That's the purple thing from McDonald's. Grimace.
0: What is that guy called?
1: Grimace, yeah.
0: Is it Grimace? No, yeah. It's not Grimace.
1: Yes, it is.
0: I can't remember the last time.
1: Someone please back me up. See?
0: Is it? Okay, it's Grimace.
1: Oh, I got people in the booth telling me you're right.
0: I told you it was Grimace.
1: Stop.
0: So there's a Grimace scale and that vets use. And so now AI can look at your pets they say with a 95% accuracy and say whether or not your cat or dog is not doing well.
1: Like health-wise.
0: Yes. So what you do is you take a video of your pet's face, and then you open up ChatGPT or Gemini or Claude or whatever, and you say, here's my cat or dog, based on the veterinarian grimace scales, check for any signs of pain. Tell me what you notice, if I should call my vet, and don't reassure me if you're not really that sure. So I tried it on Abby.
1: Did it say go to the vet?
0: No. It said Abby was content.
1: Oh, okay. And not happy, just content.
0: She was just sitting around.
1: You know what would make Abby happy?
0: What?
1: She took her in a Waymo.
0: No. You know what? Abby loves Bella. But sometimes Bella gets annoying. So I think...
1: That's how all siblings are.
0: So I think it was... I mean, I was coming down the stairs, and Abby's waiting at the bottom, and Bella was walking right next to me. And so as soon as Bella, like, gets off the stair, Abby, like, pounces on her. Like I'm so ticked off
1: at
0: you.
1: Who do you think you are?
0: So anyway, so if you missed that prompt, make sure that you sign up for our free newsletters, because it's going to be the story, the lead story in the newsletter on Tuesday.
1: Oh, nice.
0: So that's at getkim.com to sign up. And if you do your cat, just know they might want a second opinion, because a cat scan.
1: Oh, gosh. Awful.
0: Hey, we have more of your phone calls coming right up.
1: So bad.
0: Wouldn't it be something if neither company that pioneered smart glasses ends up the leader in AI glasses? 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
7: Anyway, when I heard from my brother that he got such a high bill, I told him exactly what you said to do. I gave him exact verbiage from your splash of AI, I do believe, and told him to get his itemized bill and then to go to ChatGPT and explain he needed review. And he got back an excellent review of multiple duplicate charges, multiple wrong ICD-9 codes, comments on the facility charge, which was alone $92,000. And so he decided he wanted to send a letter. And then ChatGPT actually even told him, you know, here's what you need to tell him when you send a letter. He sent the letter to the CFO of the facility, and he also sent it to his insurance company. And what he got back was something that helped save him $46,000. So
0: isn't that ridiculous?
7: I couldn't believe it. And what happened was there were so many different ICD-9 codes that were wrong, duplicate charges, so many things on his bill. When I saw it, I couldn't believe it. And so they reviewed everything and all of the charges from the hospital, with the exception of the facility fee. They knocked that charge from 90-something thousand down to around 40-something thousand. And they paid 46 on that 90-something thousand. My brother only had to pay $3,900, which met his deductible for the year.
0: Wow.
7: A catastrophic medical billing. And now all he has to do is he and the hospital are still talking about the facility fee, which was more than double what normally charged.

0: are. But, yeah, $46,000 just from doing exactly what you said to do with ChatGPT, reviewing that itemized bill.
1: Wow.
2: What did that probably take, like 5 minutes?
1: That's it.
0: Yeah, I got an email the other day that said, hey, thanks for your help. I said, don't thank me, thank him.
1: Sign up for the free newsletter, buddy.
0: Absolutely, well, yeah. And in fact, you did. You got a new fan now.
1: Well, that, you know, that is just amazing. I mean, you know, think about that. Like, you know, $46,000 saved on a medical bill. They say that 80% of all medical bills have errors.
2: Well, wouldn't we say that insurance companies have got to be doing this on the back end as well?
1: I would think so. I would hope so.
2: Yeah, because they're the ones saving the money in the long run.
1: For sure. Cindy, thanks for your call today, and also thanks for your note that you sent me. I appreciate that. Gene in Minneapolis, welcome aboard, Gene. It doesn't look like you're having a good day. I see instead of saving money, it looks like you've lost, what, almost 60 grand?
2: Whoa.
3: Yeah, just about. Yeah, it's got me tied here. So I'm happy to talk to you.
1: Yeah, so what's going on?
3: So this usually happens before a three-day weekend. I'll start getting texts from my bank that says, here's your code to get into your account, and I'll get them repeatedly. And the first time, it took me about three or four times to realize, hey, somebody's trying to get a code. This isn't mine. So this was like on a Friday evening. And to start with, I'm a professional fiduciary. I'm a conservator, attorney in fact, trustee, that kind of thing. So I have a lot of accounts in several banks. So they had moved some money from one account to another of my clients. And, of course, by then I couldn't get to the bank until Tuesday. They weren't answering the phones or anything. And so by the time I got into the bank, $57,000 had been taken from one of my clients' accounts.
1: Oh, jeez.
3: Yeah.
1: All right. So let's talk about what might be going on, okay?
3: Okay, great.
1: They like to pick weekends because they know that nobody's working on Monday. And they like to do it on a Friday because a lot of times there are skeleton crews. Rather, working at banking and financial facilities because it's a three-day weekend.
2: Right? Oh, so they need the money to party.
1: Where is that? But what you need to do is to, you need to run a full scan and probably do a factory reset because I don't know what's on that machine. But there could be an info stealer. They could have cloned your email. You can look at some of your email rules to see if they're forwarding any type. If there could be, like, you get an email in and they will set a rule that will automatically forward that email to them. But there's just like too many possibilities to say, Gene, this is the only thing that could be happening at this particular moment. So that's why what I would do is of course, you know, with the banking facilities is make sure you have a different recovery channel for each of the ones. Get rid of the two-factor authentication codes. Use an authenticator app instead. So that's on your phone. So these codes are not even going to your email. You're not getting the recovery requests by email. It's going straight to an authenticator app. But you do need to run a full scan, which is not a fun position to be in because, you know, this stuff gets on your machine. And it's a nightmare.
2: But if you don't do something about it, next weekend or the weekend after, it's going to repeat itself.
1: Yeah, and then if you're dealing with clients' money, that's not a good thing to do.
2: Not at all.
1: If we're looking at 60 grand, who knows how much other monies that could be hanging out there.
2: Is that protected? Is that money that was stolen?
1: Hopefully it is.
2: Insured?
1: By the bank?
2: I don't think so.
1: I mean, hopefully. But it really falls on our, you know, on us to make sure that we're doing everything that we can, that we're all protected. Gene, I know I just spit out a whole bunch of stuff, but in retrospect, just go buy a brand new computer. Don't use that one again. I wish I had better news for you. Speaking of, we have a quick tip about identity theft I need to pass along here on the show.
4: Picture this. Your phone buzzes, and it's your kid's number. It's your kid's voice. Panicked, saying there's been an accident and you need to wire money now. You do it. Any of us would. And that's exactly what the scammer is counting on. Here's how it works. Criminals buy your phone number from data brokers, companies you've never heard of, selling your life for pocket change. 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One dad lost $15,000 protecting his child who was never in danger. 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
1: 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All right. So we talk about identity theft, but in so often we see that, oh, this data breach and this data breach, but it sort of becomes white noise after a while. 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And also be sure to file a fraud report with all four credit bureaus in case you see any fraud on a routine credit report. And yes, I said four, in case you're wondering. Yes, we have the links to all four over at Komando.com. And if you haven't already, hey, listen, we just heard from Cindy, who her brother saved $50,000 by getting our free newsletters. You should subscribe too right now at GetKim.com.
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11: Again, has launched drone and missile attacks on Iran and Kuwait in response to new U.S. airstrikes. Iran's Revolutionary Guard claimed responsibility for the attacks that targeted Gulf states hosting U.S. military bases. Three firefighters have died and two were injured while battling fires on the Colorado-Utah border.
12: The U.S. Wildland Fire Service says they were responding to the Knolls and Gore fires on Saturday. Wildfire activity has intensified across the western U.S. due to hot, dry, and windy weather. The largest blaze, the Cottonwood Fire, has grown to well over 140 square miles in southwest Utah. Utah's governor declared an emergency earlier. Colorado's governor on Saturday followed suit and authorized the National Guard to help. Conditions have been critical, with record low snowpack and extreme drought fueling the fires. John Scott reporting.
11: OpenAI has restricted the release of its new AI model at the request of President Trump's administration.
13: This move is part of a government effort to vet AI products for cybersecurity risks. OpenAI's rival, Anthropic, announced that the administration has approved a limited release of its cybersecurity model. Both companies will only provide access to a small group of trusted partners. OpenAI's new model, GPT 5.6 Sol, will be available to about 20 customers approved by the administration. The government's actions have sparked criticism, with some experts warning that unpredictable intervention could hinder U.S. companies. Bernie Bennett reporting.
11: Parts of Kentucky are under a state of emergency where at least four people have been killed by flash flooding. Governor Andy Beshear says three people were killed in Madison County on Saturday and one in Jackson County after heavy rain triggered flash flooding in central Kentucky. Beshear declared a state of emergency with more rain expected. More on these stories at townhall.com.
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16: I'm Kyle Nashon. One man was injured and a relative was arrested after a family disturbance turned violent in Durham Sunday morning. Police say officers responded just before 6 a.m. to a home on Brugton Road in the Hope Valley neighborhood where a family commotion escalated and a man was shot. The victim was taken to a hospital with injuries that are not believed to be life-threatening. The investigation remains ongoing. North Carolina Republican Senator Tom Tillis says the Save America Act will not be implemented in time for the election.
17: Does any rational person who's ever had any experience with implementing election law really think that it's possible to have all that in place in time for this election?
16: Tillis told reporters Republicans simply don't have the votes. He noted that November's midterm elections are only 5 months away, but some early voting and voter registration will take place prior to then. Your WPTF forecast overnight, a chance of thunderstorms with a low around 71. Kyle Nashheim, WPTF News.
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0: If the price of crude oil is in the 70s right now, okay, they were banking on $120, $130 a barrel. They were actively rooting for that type of financial catastrophe heading into the midterms so you'd hold it against President Trump and ultimately vote for them. That's been the Democrats' sell all along. That's all they do is go, we're not Trump. Trump's the devil, but we're not Trump. Vote for us. Trump's the worst. Okay, that is the good news. Today's one of those days where the good news for the Democrats is they're not Trump. The bad news is they're not Trump.
1: Everywhere you look, everywhere you turn, somebody is once again putting a camera in front of our face.
2: That's not true.
1: Really?
2: They're not everywhere.
1: They are everywhere.
2: No, they're not.
1: Okay, smile. Hi. Google Home. You have Google Home.
2: Yeah.
1: Do you like it?
2: I do, yeah. I think it works really well.
1: What's the best part?
2: Well, I mean, we've had it forever.
1: So you're not going to change?
2: No, and I also have YouTube Music. And so it tied in, so I don't have to
1: so
2: add
1: So you're
2: any.
1: In that whole Google infrastructure ecosystem.
2: When it comes to the home, yeah, absolutely.
1: Well, they have a new upgrade coming.
2: And am I going to hang it?
1: The cameras will now recognize you by your body size and the color of your clothes. But
2: now,
1: they say your face is hidden.
2: I love when they say that. They're like, we understand. You think this is going to be an invasion of your privacy. But we've covered your left eye with an emoji.
1: It's amazing.
2: You no one will know who it is.
1: No, I would never know.
2: But I have the minis. So those don't have cameras, well, right?
1: Well, you know what? When you upgrade, because those are going to be, they're going to be discontinued quite soon.
2: Well, because they don't have cameras and exactly. They can't collect enough information.
1: I mean, they're going to say, like, you know, do you want us to support them forever? We can't do that.
2: What are you talking about? I know you bought 8 for your house, Andrew, but guess what? You got to buy 8 more.
1: So basically, your Google Home, and you have to sign up for the premium edition for this, by the way, will see your silhouette.
2: But they already do that with your voice. They already know, like, the speaker in my bedroom knows my voice.
1: Of course it does.
2: And when other people try to use that speaker, they struggle sometimes because it is looking and listening for my voice.
1: But think about this. This is like gym goals. I mean, because
2: exactly. I got to lose 20 pounds. My AI keeps looking at me.
1: It looks at you and goes like, ooh, what happened to you? You better stop eating the bonbons. Oh, that reminds me of a story.
2: The weather outside is 73 degrees, chubby.
1: Yes. It's kind of the same thing, is that I met my friend Mary for lunch.
2: Uh-huh.
1: And so she rode her bike over, and I said, I'll just, you know, it's like 4 miles away. I said, I'll just go for a run, and I'll meet you there for lunch. So I get there. And she looks at me and she goes, what happened to you? And I said, what are you talking about? She's like, you've been eating too many bonbons sitting at that desk.
2: Are you serious? She called you overweight?
1: And I said, what are you talking about? She goes, turn around. Your butt is like as big as Kim Kardashian's. And I'm like, oh. And I said, oh, wait. So I'm like, I had like a zipper pocket in my running shorts. Oh. And I pulled out like a pair of glasses, my keys.
2: Oh, this is your accessories.
1: My water bottle.
2: You had a little fanny pack on your fanny.
1: Exactly. And I'm like, and then she was like, never wear those shorts ever again. Never, ever. But back to the Google Home camera.
2: Right.
1: It has an additional trick that I'm going to tell you about in just a second.
2: All right.
1: Because
2: I like
1: first,
2: how you use the word trick.
1: It is
2: seems
1: a trick.
2: Like it's going to be stealing my information some way, somehow.
1: It's Google.
2: Of course they are.
1: 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So not only can your Google Home call you chubby, but now it says it can identify sounds and alert you.
2: What kind of sounds? Remember, I have one of these in my bedroom.
1: You might want to move it. Just saying. Because it's not just motion that it detects now. It could be a dog barking, an alarm blaring.
2: Sure, those are safe.
1: Footsteps at 2 in the morning.
2: Still PG, gotcha.
1: Anything else that you might be doing?
2: Yeah, we might be unplugging that one.
1: Okay. So what you can do is open the Google Home app, find familiar face detection. You can turn that off. And but you also have to pay for Google Home Premium to get these other things.
2: Oh, well, then I'm not paying for it. All good.
1: Yeah, but you know what?
2: I just wanted to turn on the lights.
1: Yeah, sure.
2: That's it.
1: It's going to be playing back and you're like, oh, what was that?
2: No, we move along. And just, carry on.
1: Oh, you know, the camera would get arrested and be charged with battery.
2: We didn't need that.
1: Yeah, we did.
2: There's no batteries in it. There's zero batteries in a Google Home. It plugs into the wall.
1: We were talking about cameras.
2: Do you understand that that joke does not work?
1: Okay. It works for me. Okay. Because I'm laughing.
2: All right. Fair enough.
1: And sometimes I sit back and I think to myself, how can you ever be so incredibly funny?
2: Mm.
1: I look in the mirror. I'm like, gosh, you are so talented.
2: Really? That's interesting.
1: Nobody else does it. Yeah, so I figure
2: someone got it.
1: Because after all, it's the Kim Komando Show. It's the nation's largest, best, biggest show about all things digital. And award-winning, too. Andrew and I were talking about this during the break. That, you know, I just happen to be in the National Radio Hall of Fame.
2: That's very impressive.
1: And I'm in the ASU Hall of Fame.
2: That's also impressive. Go
1: the
2: Devils.
1: Arizona Broadcasters Hall of Fame.
2: Look at this. You're in all these Halls of Fames.
1: And you're in none.
2: No.
1: Okay.
2: The Hall of Fame just means you've been around for a while.
1: Oh.
2: You can't be.
1: Ouch. Oh, gosh. That one just like went right into me.
2: Only because it's accurate.
1: Andrew Babinski joining us once again. All right. So we just talked about Google Home. Now, imagine you go to the supermarket, and you have the cart, and the cart is now called, they're called caper carts. It tracks every aisle that you go to, gives ads and coupons based on the products that you're next to.
2: Okay.
1: It looks like an Amazon store cart. It has a ton of cameras, weight sensors, a touch screen, a location sensors. It says AI is trained on more than 1.6 billion online grocery orders and a decade of grocery expertise to get this right. And when you're all done, the screen comes up and says, are you sure you have everything that you need?
2: Sure.
1: If you want to pay, you could do pay for it right on the cart.
2: Okay.
1: And so you don't have to worry about, you know, taking things out of the cart, right, which is kind of archaic when you think about it.
2: Well, but I got to load it into my car then with no bags?
1: Well, you probably, like, bring your own little bags.
2: Oh, okay.
1: Because, you know, California, they charge you, like, 25 cents a bag.
2: It's down to that price? I thought it was 75 cents last time I was on CVS in California. It was ridiculous.
1: Yeah. Well, yeah, that's because you get the long receipt with it.
2: It's true. That's the whole tree right there.
1: Now, of course, you know, it's tracking you.
2: Of course, yeah.
1: Have a problem with that?
2: No, I'm not in my home. I'm at Fry's or Safeway or Albertsons. It's their home. Whatever they want to do is fine.
1: But they are going to be selling everything that you bought. I mean, but wouldn't it be funny if, like, the cart came, like, you know, you're like, loading things into the cart, and then the cart speaker says, hey, fatty, put the M&Ms back.
2: Okay. Are you sure? I mean, are you sure? You know, there's a half a calorie box right next to it. You can get that one. I actually, I'm a Costco and a Sam's Club member.
1: Oh, both.
2: Yes.
1: Wow.
2: I get them for free. I'm not trying to brag. But I was at Sam's Club because, I don't know, we were getting meat or something. And they don't have checkouts anymore at my Sam's Club.
1: Oh, is it all just scan and go?
2: It's a huge archway. There's three huge archways before you leave, and you have to scan everything on your app while you're shopping, and then you pay for it on the app while you're shopping. And then when you walk through, it confirms that you are a customer that has paid, dings, and you're on your way.
1: How do they figure out if somebody's stealing something?
2: They have people at the door. And the archway has got sensors, detectors, cameras, everything. So they're counting all the items in your cart that matches the receipt on your phone before you leave.
1: So you don't have that person at the end of Costco that, like, looks at you and,
2: they
1: like,
2: still have
1: checks
2: that.
1: Every
2: yeah.
1: box.
2: The worthless person who goes, oh, 1, 2, 3, 4, 5, I'm pretending that I'm important. Yes. But really, this is just some sort of optical security measure. Yeah, they have still have those as well.
1: Yeah, which, you know, have you ever been stopped by them, like, where they're like, oh, like, you're supposed to have 17 items, but there's like 22 items in the cart. And right. I'm like, you didn't count right.
2: I was told this was actually for our benefit why they're at the doors at Costco. Because sometimes the people forget to put things in your cart and they want to make sure that you're not forgetting anything. But my bigger point was with the whole Sam's Club thing, this is something Amazon tried years ago and failed at.
1: Maybe they had everybody in the Philippines
2: or
1: Indonesia where they were.
2: Watching you shop with a cash register. But Sam's Club has actually pulled it off.
1: Which is, I think that's pretty amazing.
2: It was. It was seamless. It literally was seamless.
1: But that's another data tracking point.
2: Yeah, what is? Like I said, I'm not in my house. I'm in public.
1: So Tim Cook came out, CEO of Apple, and he told the Wall Street Journal that price hikes are unavoidable. Because of all the chips, the prices are going up higher.
2: Apple product price hikes?
1: Yes. And okay. Now they say it could be up to $400 more.
2: For a cell phone?
1: Yeah. So
2: we're not used to that.
1: So the iPhone Pro could come in at nearly $1,500.
2: Here's the problem, though. You're going to raise the price by $400, but it's going to be the same exact phone that I already have. I think that's going to hurt them.
1: It may have a different lightning port.
2: Oh. I forgot.
1: Remember when they got rid of the...
2: Where's my credit card? I can just pull it out now.
1: Do you remember when they got rid of the home button? We were like, oh my gosh, there's no home button.
2: My dad was one of those people. He switched just because he wants a physical button.
1: And then they got rid of... what was it? The headphone jack.
2: Yeah, they did get rid of the
1: headphone. And everybody was like, oh.
2: Now, you can't make fun of that. I am one of those people because I like to charge my phone and listen to things at the same time. And this is going to be weird and this is really specific. I fall asleep with headphones in. And if I had the wired ones, when they fell out in the middle of the night, it's no big deal. They're just laying there right on the phone. Now, every single morning, I wake up at 4 a.m. to go to work. Lisa's still asleep. And I'm in the dark trying to find my AirPod that's somewhere in the bed. I missed the headphone jack.
1: You know what? That's an excuse. You're just trying to take touch with us.
2: Google, you saw nothing.
1: I swear, I'm just looking for my AirPod.
2: Whoops-a-daisy.
1: That's all it is. Laptop prices are going up, too. All because of chips. Let's go back to Google. They just dropped the Android 17 Pixel. And this is interesting now. The Pixel Watch has all these safety tools built in, which I use as an Apple Watch.
2: You do. You're a fangirl.
1: It can detect a car crash, a hard fall. But now here's the thing. The watch can now detect if there's no pulse.
2: What is it going to do?
1: Calls 911.
2: You're dead.
1: It's calling 911 for you.
2: You need a pulse to read the watch to tell you you don't have a pulse.
1: Apple doesn't have that trick yet.
2: It's worthless.
1: You know, I didn't want to be cynical. But when I saw that, I get the whole press release from Google. It's like, it does this, and it will detect if you have no pulse.
2: What's going to send me a text message? You're dead. Just want you to know. You won't see this, but you're dead.
1: That's awful.
2: Well, that's what happens.
1: And you know what? It comes up with a little skeleton.
2: The skull emoji.
1: Yeah, the skull emoji right there. Oh, that's awful.
2: Thank goodness they put that in their new watches.
1: You know I love cars.
2: Yes, you're a car guy.
1: I do. I love cars. I ordered a new car. I'm not going to get into it. But I ordered a new car, and it's purple.
2: You're not going to get into it?
1: No.
2: You brought it up so you could bring it up.
1: No, I'm not going to get into it, but because I have to get rid of one car and I'm going to get a new car, but you know, and
2: it's purple.
1: Yeah,
2: I'm just asking for tickets.
1: No.
2: Yeah,
1: it's purple.
2: Cops see a purple car and they go, "Oh, that person has money. Let me go ahead and pull over."
1: Versus a red car.
2: Same thing. Red, purple. If you got white or black, you're safe.
1: Yeah.
2: Or gray.
1: Gray.
2: You're
1: yes.
2: You're part of the plebs.
1: Or crap brown, that might be it, too.
2: I love the brown cars.
1: I don't like brown cars at all. And green? Oh, I hate green cars.
2: There's not a ton of green cars, but they have some really nice browns. I don't know why I don't like them.
1: Jeff Bezos is backing a company called Slate Auto. Okay. Have you heard about this?
2: Mm-mm.
1: Slate Auto.
2: Oh, is this the buildable truck?
1: Yes.
2: Yeah,
1: I've seen this. It's a two-seat electric pickup. Has no radio. Windows you have to crank up and down. Remember that? Rolling up the windows, rolling down the windows. No touchscreen. It only comes in one color. Gray.
2: To start. Because this is very deceiving that it's all of these basic things to make it affordable.
1: Yeah, you can pay extra.
2: And then when you're building your car, you're going to sit there and you're going to go, well, of course I want power seats. Of course I want power windows. And you're going to get to the price of a regular car by the end anyway.
1: Well, you can add a radio for $250.
2: Right.
1: Speakers for the radio.
2: It should be a combo set.
1: $150.
2: I got the radio this month. Hopefully in October we'll get the speakers.
1: But I can't hear my song, Dad.
2: And then a windshield. I can't wait.
1: The vinyl wrap for a different color is $500.
2: Okay. Right. And when you put on all these extras, you just get to the price of a regular car.
1: Well, it's about $25,000. And if you want to lock in your delivery now, cost you $300.
2: But the base model is $25,000?
1: By the time you get to the stuff that you need, like the windshield.
2: See, this is ridiculous. It's just another car company. It's no different.
1: Allen Wrench is sold separately.
2: Your jokes are just so bad today.
1: Oh, they are not. They get worse.
2: Oh, God. Can't wait.
1: Oh, here. Are you ready for it?
2: Uh-huh.
1: Okay. About those hand crank windows.
2: Yes. What about those hand crank windows?
1: When a sheet of glass gets disrespected, it feels discomfort for up to 12 minutes. It's called window pain.
2: Oh, my God. That was like a 7.5-hour journey to get a punchline that wasn't even worth it.
1: I told you they could get worse. You didn't believe me.
2: You know, I stand corrected. 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
1: 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All right, coming up, we have our AI tool of the week that is amazing. What to do about those ghosts in your phone here on the Kim Komando Show. 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
15: Well, we've just learned that Senator Berger has conceded to Rockingham County Sheriff Sam Page. 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
1: 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All right, so what's going on in your tech world? We have a minute.
2: I saw the story here about kids asking AI before parents.
1: Yes.
2: And I have 5 kids. They go from 8 to 16. And this is so true with the older girls, 15 and 16. And if I have to hear, but ChatGPT says one more time, I'm going to go crazy. Because they don't understand that, A, it's all how you form a question when you're talking to ChatGPT.
1: And it hallucinates.
2: And it can be wrong. But they are arguing back to me with points from an
1: AI. Give me an example.
2: When it came to cooking something, and I was telling them, no, the way you want to do it is like this. And it was, no, ChatGPT says to do this, ChatGPT, and I'm like, you're doing it wrong. Then I said, fine, do it your way. And they screwed it up. And now we're eating burnt dinner.
1: And you're like,
2: I hate the phrase, but ChatGPT says.
1: But ChatGPT says.
2: It does say. And it's a toaster. And you don't listen to a toaster. You listen to your parents.
1: Exactly.
2: But I do want to say, when it comes to this, the schools in Arizona, I don't know if this is the case, they have terrified the younger kids about AI. If you use AI to learn, you're cheating yourself. And it is ingrained in the younger ones.
1: Oh, I like that. Have you looked up what ChatGPT says about you?
2: No.
1: Ooh,
2: I don't want to know.
1: Scary. We have more of the show coming up.
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1: 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Before we start all the phone calls, I have to tell you, you know, sometimes I come up with this really genius stuff.
2: Okay. So far during the show, you've called yourself super intelligent, absolutely beautiful, and now you have amazing ideas.
1: I didn't say beautiful. I don't know where that
2: came
1: from.
2: You did. You said you look in the mirror and you say that.
1: I say, I'm so incredibly funny.
2: No one says that. Not even you. But go ahead.
1: So what you want to do is if your computer's acting up, whether you're on Windows or Mac, when you you download a report from your computer, a systems report, and then you upload that report to your favorite chatbot, whatever it is.
2: Right.
1: And you say, analyze this whole report and then tell me what's wrong with my computer. So this way you don't have to like take it to Best Buy or Geek Squad, sure, or anything like that. Because every PC and Mac, they do give these detailed reports. And so on Windows, it's like MS Info 32. on a Mac. It's called System Information. And you say, you know, you are a PC and Mac health expert. List anything critical, something that needs attention, you know. Don't skip the critical stuff or the really bad stuff.
2: Is this going to find problems with, like, drivers, or is this going to find viruses and malware?
1: No, it's going to find drivers. Okay. May find outdated software that you haven't used in a long time. Maybe you're running out of system resources. Maybe there's not enough free hard drive space to create RAM.
2: Okay.
1: When I ran it on my Mac, it actually was interesting. It said that I had remote access turned on. And so that, and I did have it turned on for when we had, you know, I would let IT come in and fix it.
2: Oh, okay.
1: But I should have turned it off afterwards.
2: Sure.
1: So anyway, in case you need this prompt, it's over at commando.com. Kimberly in Raleigh, North Carolina. I bet you you are incredibly funny and beautiful, too, based on that name.
0: Oh, absolutely.
2: She has. That was a good one.
0: I want to begin, Kim, by telling you, though, that I had been following you ever since 2000, I think it was. I used to get your newsletter. It was way back when we had a monitor and a dial-up and all that. But you used to, on your newsletter back then, you used to put little different websites. Mm-hmm. And I had quite a collection of your websites back then.
1: Yeah, we used to crash people's websites then.
2: Oh, yeah, you'd send it out and say, hey, go check this out. And everybody would.
1: Everybody would. We got some great advertisers that way, though, over there.
2: That is true.
0: So I lost contact with you, and then a few years ago I picked you up again, so I'm getting your newsletters, and I get them every morning, and I usually peruse through them to see what's interesting, what I can do to my laptop or my phone to, you know, help something, block something, whatever. And this I guess it was late last week, this thing for photo enhancement came up, and I thought, you know, I have a picture of my grandmother and grandfather. They're my mom's mom and dad, and my mom was born in 1918. So, and this is taken before she was born, so you know it was old. It mm-hmm. was yellow. It was faded. I could tell who it was, but you couldn't really tell who it was. So I tried your AI thing or the Gemini, whatever, and I literally gasped. I could not believe I saw my grandma, my grandpa,
1: wow.
0: and there was even somebody in the background that I never knew was there before. So I was so impressed by it, I tried it on my mom and dad's wedding photo, and my dad, I knew he was attractive, but that really brought out his attractiveness in that photo, and my mom just looked absolutely gorgeous. So that provoked me to write you an email to tell you that idea is just so fantastic. I've had so much fun
1: Isn't that great? Isn't it?
0: Yeah.
1: It's so, you know, where that came from, I just in case you missed that in the newsletter, for all of our listeners and viewers, is that we have a group chat. And there's like 15 to 17 family members in this group chat. And my cousin Arlene, she was, I think, 2 years old when her father, my uncle, died in a car accident. And so it was his birthday. And so she was saying, no, happy heavenly birthday to dad in the group chat.
0: Mm-hmm.
1: And then people started saying, like, oh, you know, Harold Jr. was a great guy and this. And then she put a photo in and she said, look how handsome he was. Mm-hmm. And you couldn't really see him in this photo because,
0: yeah.
1: I mean, it was from, I think this was in, I think he died in 1963. I wasn't even born yet. And mm-hmm. And then I put it in. I said, well, here, let me show you how handsome he is. And then I put it inside Gemini, and I gave it a specific prompt. And then I put it in the chat, and then everybody was like, I'm crying right now. And it's really something. I mean, we've always had tools to bring things back, but I think it was always out of our range.
2: Or yeah. You had to have a special skill. You needed to
1: yes.
2: be trained to know how to get it to this. All you have to do now is copy and paste from a newsletter, and you've got perfect photos.
1: Yes.
0: Yeah. Yeah, and you don't have to pay for it either, which is even a better thing, because I've had apps on the phone and, you know, that say photo enhancement, but you got to pay a subscription. And I don't want to do that because I'm not going to be doing it every day. This with this Gemini.google.com, I think it is.
1: Yeah.
0: you just plug into Gemini and plug your pictures in, copy and paste that little verbiage you have that I have saved on a little notepad on my desktop. And just put it in there, and it does. Comes up like it was taken yesterday. It was just, it's amazing.
1: It really is. I mean, in this, it just absolutely works. Now, the reason why you want to use Gemini, and let me tell you, in case you need this prompt, it's over at commando.com, is, well, first of all, with Gemini, you have to use a specific prompt, like, keep everything the same.
2: Right.
1: Okay.
2: Because the nose will be upside down.
1: Yeah. Don't change a thing. Okay. ChatGPT stinks at this.
2: It does. Because I tried it.
1: Oh, you did?
2: Because we talked about this. Yes. I don't know if it was off air or on air last week.
1: Yeah.
2: And I tried it with some photos, and it was totally two different people in the photo.
1: Yes.
2: One of them was, like, I think a llama. Like, that's how much ChatGPT does not respect the integrity of the original photo.
1: But if you have any old photos laying around, it's phenomenal.
2: It's really cool.
1: It is. It's very cool. And again, if you need that specific prompt, you want to head over to commando.com. All right. You know that glow that you see on people who just seem to radiate health? It's not just good lighting. It's what's happening inside their body. And one of the best-kept secrets to looking and feeling amazing is collagen. You see, as we age, our bodies naturally produce less collagen, which can lead to wrinkles, thinning hair, brittle nails, feeling less flexible than we used to. But the good news is that you can support your body naturally. 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
1: All right, it's time now for our AI tool of the week. Can you do like a sounder for that? Okay, that was lame.
2: You said, could you? Oh my gosh.
1: Okay, we liked it. You know, you don't have to use Photoshop anymore. And
2: no.
1: You don't have to hire graphic designers. And I'm sorry if you're a graphic designer, but that's just the way the world is right now. Okay. Claude has this brand new design tool that if you haven't used it, and if you need to make a deck, if you need to make marketing materials, let's say you have the design for some type of prototype widget, something that you want to produce. It's really phenomenal. You just sign into claude.ai/design. You tell it what you need, a pitch deck, a website mock-up, whatever it is. And it actually goes through step by step. And it gives you, it asks you questions. Do you like this? Tell me what you want this. And literally in like 10 minutes, you have a whole redesigned whatever you give it.
2: But I thought Claude didn't do images. This has got to be brand new.
1: Oh, it's just brand new. That's what we're talking about.
2: Wow, because I've tried images before and it doesn't.
1: This is more not just images. This is more a design.
2: Okay.
1: I mean, so if you wanted to say, here's what my website looks like now, show me what it can look like.
2: But it does reproduce out images,
1: yes,
2: that you can then just translate to your website.
1: Right, exactly.
2: Okay.
1: But you might want to start, you might want to use Gemini for the images or ChatGPT for the images. But if you're like me and just a design fool, I mean, I don't know if you noticed what I'm wearing today, but like blue pants and a blue shirt and
2: yeah,
1: a white jacket and tan shoes.
2: Sure.
1: Okay. My brain does not work that way. I mean, I even told you before we came on the air today, I said, I wanted to wear this white jacket, but I couldn't figure out what to put on. So I took a picture of it with Claude. I said, Claude, what can I wear with this white jacket?
2: And it told you to put on the same color pants and shirt?
1: Yes.
2: You couldn't get there?
1: I told you, I'm a little challenged when it comes to design.
2: I can't talk.
1: But, yeah, I mean, look at you, schlub man. It's called Claude Design. We have a link to it over at commando.com. 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With everything being said about AI, you may be surprised to find that Google still controls 90% of the search market. Yes, I said 90%. In less than a year, its stock price has more than doubled. And so far, ChatGPT has not spelled the quick predicted death of Google. In fact, I don't believe that Google will experience a quick death. Maybe not even a death at all. Now, there's no question that chatbots are an existential threat, so Google will pivot and adapt. And for the first time in 25 years, look for a major redesign with Google's AI as Google defends its dominance. 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
13: 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I love going to Sedona.
14: Oh, of course, Red Rocks.
13: It's gorgeous.
14: Downtown Sedona, have you been to the strongest vortex in the world?
13: I have not.
14: That's in Sedona. Coincidentally, square in the middle of a gift shop. But still, it is the strongest vortex in the world.
13: Well, joining us right now is Michael in Sedona, Arizona. And so, Michael, do you know where that vortex is located?
15: I'm not sure. Maybe it might be up at the Chapel of the Holy Cross, possibly.
14: No, it's in some roadside gift shop that's trying to sell like $70 wind chimes, but it's there.
15: Never knew that.
13: So tell us what's going on.
15: Okay, so I guess one of my side gigs here was do a little bit of ride sharing. So I happened to have an incident where, I went and accepted a ride that took me out from Sedona all the way out to the VOC, which is the Village Folk. And the fare was like $20, and I'm like, okay, hey, that's pretty good. So I head all the way out there, and I'm supposed to pick up somebody named Sam.
13: Okay.
15: So I get to the location, and I don't see a guy, but I do see an older lady, and she's like, she's got a walker, she's holding a phone, she's got a bag in her hand, she's walking up towards my car, and I'm like, wind down my window as she gets towards my passenger side, and I said, hello, are you Samantha or Sam, are you looking to get a ride? And she goes, no. Are you a courier? And I said, no, I'm an Uber driver, and I'm supposed to be picking up somebody named Sam at this location. She goes, well, I don't know a Sam. So she starts walking by me, and I stop, and I step out, and she's talking to somebody, and, you know, I look at her, and I'm like, is somebody trying to tell you to give somebody, you know, financial stuff or gift cards to a courier? And she goes, I'm not allowed to talk about it. It's confidential. I says, just stop where you're at. I says, that's a scam. Don't do that. And I was a police officer, 32 years, and I helped her back into her house, had her call the sheriff's department.
13: Good. That's great.
15: And sat with her and her husband. Her husband confirmed with their bank. And she goes and tells me, she says, you know, somebody from the bank called up, you know, the prior week and said their accounts had been hacked.
13: Oh.
15: And they managed to pry confidential information, you know, the account numbers, passcode numbers. And then so they had that. All they needed was the physical cards because she was going to turn over the banking cards to the courier. And I believe I was sent directly to that address.
13: Mm-hmm.
15: So the criminals were more than likely using the Uber platform
13: to collect
15: to hire an Uber.
13: Yeah.
15: To go to the house to be the pickup.
13: Wow.
15: Because you can text an Uber driver or you can call them.
13: Mm-hmm.
15: But I didn't have my phone with me. I left it in a car. I don't know if they were trying to contact me or not. But I do know that the pickup was supposed to go back to Sedona. So if that was the case and I was to pick up their, you know, their the cards from the bank, I was going to drop them off somewhere in Sedona, or at least that's what who wanted me to do. But I didn't do that, obviously. I noticed what was going on.
13: And then it's like, okay, so who in Sedona was going to be doing
14: right.
13: the pickup?
14: It's not like it's offshore or in some country you never
13: yeah.
14: heard of. It's happening right down the street.
13: So they hired some?
14: Yeah.
13: Yeah, what they do
14: a
13: is
14: mule.
13: They hire a mule. And right. and then they're going to take that to maybe a you know, UPS store or whatever.
14: Or since it was a credit card, they would just have the number and the CCV on the
13: back.
14: That's
13: true. And then just take a pic and make

0: go.
1: Yeah, it's let over. It go.
0: Wow, that's really something. Do you know how much money they were dealing with?
2: No, I didn't bother asking. I was glad that Abe will stop something like that. It isn't the first time that's happened to me in my career, but I don't know. It's so good to help people again.
0: Well, it is. And thank goodness that you were there, because who knows how much they would have lost, right?
1: And right. Other people wouldn't even been paying attention. They would have just taken the cards, made the delivery, did their job.
0: Yeah. But, you know, Michael, gold star for you today.
1: Absolutely.
0: Thank you for helping out that gal. Kristen in Jacksonville, you're up next. Hi there, Kristen.
3: Hello.
0: Welcome.
3: Hi. I was wondering how to use AI to assist with my mom's medical problem. She was diagnosed with a very rare mycobacterium, and when I search information on it, and it's in the eye, the cornea, and when I search information on it, I just get this multitude of stuff that may not apply, that, you know, is in a different area of the body, and I'm just wondering how to write a prompt in AI so that I can get the correct information back to see what kind of treatment there is. Is she getting the right treatment?
0: And it's phenomenal when you can do this. It really is. I don't know if you saw the story, but AI just solved 18 previously, they couldn't figure out what was wrong with these kids. 18 various diseases with children the other day. I mean, 18 diseases.
3: Awesome.
0: I mean, wow. And so now these kids are not sitting there going like, oh, we don't know what's wrong with you. Mm-hmm. Now we can do a treatment. First thing is that whenever you're doing a medical prompt, just know that, you know, none of these chatbots are HIPAA compliant, right? You can turn on a temporary chat and also redact all your mom's personal information, okay?
3: Okay.
0: And then your first step is to always tell it, what type of medical specialist do you need it to be? So, and then it will assume that persona. Say, you know, this is my mom. She's how old? These are her conditions. This is what the prognosis is. And I'm looking for alternative treatments, additional facilities to take her. Put everything in plain English, right, so we can understand it. Look for any clinical trials, any therapies that may be out of the box. Put it all on a list. And then also give me 10 questions that I can ask her current doctor that I may not have thought of before. So you're going to think of AI as your advocate, Kristen.
3: Okay.
0: And then you're going to go back and forth, back and forth, back and forth. And then what I would do at that point is I would take that report from, say, let's say you started ChatGPT. I would take that report and then I would paste it into Gemini. And I would say, this is what ChatGPT says. What do you think, Gemini? And then Gemini will come in and then I'd take that report and the ChatGPT report and I plug it into Claude. And see what Claude says. And then from there, you're going to have three different opinions, but a lot more information that you can understand. And you should try it. Have you ever tried anything like that?
1: No. Anytime I ask ChatGPT about health, it just says go to the emergency room. So I've given up.
0: How can you tell if there's a stalker on your phone? Still to come here on the Kim Komando Show. 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
9: Well, we've just learned that Senator Berger has conceded to Rockingham County Sheriff Sam Page. 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
0: 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Here are some signs. Your phone runs hot just by sitting there. 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There's apps that you don't remember. The biggest tell is someone knows things about you that they wouldn't otherwise know. And in case you're sitting there thinking, like, I can check all those boxes, hit commando.com. We have a tip right there, free for you, right on the site, that tells you the steps that you need to take next to make sure that that stalkerware is gone. And I want you to make sure that you do it the safe way. And while you're there, make sure that you sign up for our free newsletter over at getkim.com.
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10: It's four words no parent should ever hear. Your child is sick. 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And with those four words, the innocence and joy of childhood disappears. But Starlight has taught us four other words that make all the difference. 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
11: News this hour from Town Hall, I'm Mary Rose. Iran has again launched drone and missile attacks on Tehran and Kuwait in response to new U.S. airstrikes. Iran's Revolutionary Guard claimed responsibility for the attacks that targeted Gulf states hosting U.S. military bases. The Trump administration says technical talks are on track for the coming days. New research is highlighting differences within the Democratic Party's diverse voter base.
12: According to Pew Research, black and Hispanic voters, while still largely aligned with Democrats, often differ from the party's more progressive wing. Many support economic liberal policies, but takes more moderate positions on social issues. They're also more likely to favor stricter border enforcement and stronger policing than progressive activists. The findings point to an evolving Democratic base, with key voting blocks not fully embracing the party's shift to the left. Ron Taylor reporting.
11: A heat wave will blast the eastern United States this week.
13: The National Weather Service says temperatures rising ahead of the July 4th holiday will feel hotter because of the high humidity that's arriving with it. The Weather Service says several days of high temperatures will settle in across the lower Great Lakes, the Mid-Atlantic and the Mississippi, and Ohio River valleys. That's expected to last into next weekend across the Great Plains, Southeast, and Mid-Atlantic. Some cities could see their highest temperatures of the year so far as they host World Cup matches and celebrations for America's 250th anniversary. John Scott reporting.
11: NASA is racing to save its Swift telescope from falling back to Earth with a daring rescue mission. The salvage effort gets underway as soon as this week with a planned launch of a robotic lifesaver. NASA has hired Catalyst Space Technologies to boost Swift to a higher orbit. More on these stories at townhall.com.
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15: I'm Colin Asheim. Insects have forced a temporary closure of a Durham driver's license office. More from Tony Rigsby.
16: DMV says its South Miami Boulevard location will remain closed through July 13th after bed bugs were discovered in the office. Customers with appointments are being contacted to reschedule, staff being reassigned to nearby DMV offices. I'm Tony Rigsby.
15: A Harnett County woman is behind bars on a murder charge after deputies say she stabbed and killed her neighbor Saturday morning. Investigators say 68-year-old Victoria Young was found with multiple stab wounds at her home on Dunroven Lane in the barbecue community just after 9 a.m. She later died at a hospital. Authorities arrested 47-year-old Lisa Ann Azevedo, who lives nearby, and charged her with murder. She's being held without bond and is scheduled to appear in court Monday morning. Your WPTF forecast overnight, a chance of thunderstorms with a low around 71. 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
29: Tired of congestion? Not that kind of congestion. We're talking about this kind. Avoid the congestion and stay informed with traffic on the 8s to keep you moving, whether you're driving to the office.
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0: summertime, and the teenagers are getting a little bored.
1: Oh, yes, they are.
0: You see that in your household?
1: Oh, absolutely. The girls came downstairs, and they were like, hey, we are bored. Can we go to Hawaii? That was their solution to their summer boredom was, can we go to Hawaii? And then Brielle's like, yeah, I was researching the Alani Resort, the Disney Alani Resort. I was like, oh, okay. I'll pay for the first night. You guys pay for the rest. We're $60,000.
0: Okay. Then they're like, we're not that bored.
1: No, they still wanted to go.
0: Well, let me tell you what's happening. And this is not just happening in California, but this is the story. It came from California. Is that Santa Monica, suburb of Los Angeles, in case you're unaware, is that they're getting into Waymos, the teenagers are.
1: Okay.
0: And they're having like a party.
1: Oh, that's fun.
0: In the Waymo. They're hanging out of it. One kid was perching on the window's ledge. Another popped through a roof like he was surfing down the street.
1: Okay, we've went from fun to criminal activity.
0: A lot of selfies. A woman actually pulled alongside, horrified, telling them, sit down, sit down, sit down in the car. One kid actually looked at her and said, well, no, I speak only Italian.
1: Oh, gosh. I'm sure he did. Well, yeah. It's cheap. Oh, you don't got to tip anybody. What's a Waymo cost? $15 to go across town? That's a really inexpensive party.
0: Yes, it is.
1: But you're saying teens. Yes. They get in these all by themselves? They don't need adults?
0: Well, in Phoenix, you can without an adult. But in other communities, you should be at least 18.
1: That's what I thought. Okay.
0: And then, so they shouldn't be doing this. But, you know,
1: yeah.
0: The Waymo comes and goes, how old are you?
1: Right.
0: I'm 18.
1: Oh, perfect. Okay. Get on in.
0: I can tell you a little bit more about that. 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So here's what happened. Waymo suspended all their accounts.
1: Good.
0: All the kids' accounts.
1: Now they'll never do it again until they hack the system or just use someone else's account.
0: But that woman, she followed them for miles.
1: She was so freaked out by what they were doing.
0: Yeah, she was so afraid that, you know, somebody's going to get hurt, you know. So that's something like that. But you have to remember that the robotaxi is not a babysitter.
1: It's not.
0: It's not. I mean, you want to lock down the app. Mm-hmm. You know, and the car, it didn't say a word the whole time.
1: It didn't say anything?
0: No, because someone forgot to install the driver.
1: Okay, boy. Okay. Oh, boy.
0: That was a tech joke. That was a tech joke.
1: This is an all-timer today.
0: All-time greatness.
1: Okay, we all have our own opinions.
0: Because after all, this show is award-winning. It's the best. It's the biggest show about all things digital because I'm Kim Komando. And joining me is Andrew Babinski, of course. And let's see, you can get the show as a podcast. You can get it as, you can streaming in your radio app. You can watch the show on youtube.com/Kim Komando.
1: We can?
0: Yes.
1: I could go to youtube.com/Kim Komando and watch the show?
0: 100%.
1: But what if you put up a new show or new content? How would I even know?
0: You should subscribe.
1: That's right. I could subscribe. That's a great idea, Kim.
0: God, that's so cheesy.
1: No, that was totally natural.
0: So have you gone down in Phoenix, Arizona on 40th Street and the I-10 freeway?
1: Okay.
0: There are these massive buildings. Like,
1: I drive by there every single day.
0: Sizes of like 30 football fields.
1: Okay.
0: I mean, huge buildings. Huge, huge, huge. And it was probably land that we couldn't sell. If you look right there, you can see the what it looked like on the left in case you are watching on YouTube.
1: They're building those, the I-17 and the 101 as well.
0: Exactly. And these are massive data centers.
1: Oh, boy.
0: And we've been getting a lot of questions about it, you know, DMs and feedback. And like, you know, what exactly is a data center? And if you look at that data center where you have 30 football fields, let me ask you a question. How many people do you think work there? How many people?
1: You're asking the question, so I know it's either going to be an extremely high number or an extremely low.
0: Yes.
1: Because it's a data center, it's a bunch of computers computing, I'm going to say 25 people.
0: You're close. Around 30.
1: Okay.
0: That was actually a really good guess. Because in case you're wondering, what do the data centers do? Anything that you do is being done in a data center, whether it's streaming something from Netflix or writing an email or report using ChatGPT.
1: Has this always been the case when it comes to the internet?
0: Yeah, but we haven't had the need for so many big data centers. There's 5,400 data centers across the United States.
1: Okay.
0: There's one area in Virginia, Ashburn, Virginia. It has so many. It's called Data Center Alley.
1: Okay, that doesn't sound like a great nickname to have.
0: Well, you know, I'm going to be moving to Virginia, and I'm so excited. It's Data Center Alley.
1: Chicago's the Windy City, New York's the Big Apple, and then you have Data Center Alley.
0: Your hospital records, any piece of data.
1: Right.
0: It's all there. And they're springing up all across the country.
1: Who buys them? Who's paying for them?
0: All these big companies.
1: They have their own, or there's not another big company that then rents out the space?
0: They're renting out the space. This QTX is the one in Phoenix that's renting out the space. And, you know, it's interesting because I've driven by there so often in my life and thought, like, who would they ever buy? Who would they sell this land to?
1: Right, I mean, it's right next to the airport.
0: Yes.
1: It's going to be loud.
0: Exactly.
1: Awful.
0: And, but, you know, neighborhood values go down 5 miles. Around any type of data center.
1: Because of noise. It's got to be loud.
0: It's kind of like having an idle pickup truck in your living room.
1: That's bad.
0: I've never had it,
1: but I'm going to go and speculate that that's a bad thing.
0: But the noise ordinances in a lot of communities cover loud noises.
1: Yeah, but not the low rumbles.
0: Not the low rumbles. And right. So that's why a lot of people are freaking out. One facility can use as much as a town of 50,000 people with water a day. Because they have to cool the servers.
1: And there's 4 facilities there.
0: Okay.
1: So that's a town of 200,000 people.
0: Right. A day.
1: Wow.
0: All the water. And so, you know, and this is what has people a lot of freaked out. Because, you know, what happens to the power lines? Where's the water coming from? What kind of jobs? One report found ratepayers in 7 states paid $4.3 billion for data center grid connections in 2024.
1: I don't know what that means.
0: It means they shelled out a lot of money to put in the power grid for the data centers.
1: Okay.
0: And I think Microsoft got like $38 billion from one state for a data center, and they employed 20 people.
1: That's not a good exchange there.
0: No. So if a data center is going up near you, you need to know about it. You need to go to the meetings, the planning committees, and really get involved.
1: Is there anything you can do?
0: Probably not, but you can maybe like put some restrictions on it.
1: Okay.
0: Perhaps, but you know, we have so many data centers coming up here in Phoenix. And
1: chip Which doesn't make any sense because it's so hot here. And you have to keep everything cool. Why wouldn't you go to a climate that is more, is it because it's so dry?
0: Well, because we don't have fires, floods, earthquakes, hurricanes. Yeah, and it is hot. But they can use some solar.
1: We have haboobs. Have they thought about how the data centers will be affected by haboobs?
0: Well, there's so much going on here in Phoenix. I was talking about this with a friend of mine, that you can now go from Phoenix to Taipei nonstop.
1: That's huge.
0: That is huge. A 14-hour flight from Phoenix to Taipei. You leave at like, it leaves at like 11:30 at night, but you know, Air China coming into Phoenix, who would have ever thought that would be even a possibility? Meanwhile, GM just said bye-bye to 1,000 workers in their Detroit plant.
1: Replaced by AI?
0: 50 robots. 1,000 people, 50 robots. The union's response said, we're disgusted.
1: Yeah.
0: But you think about it, it's real people, real paychecks, real families.
1: And it's just the beginning.
0: Yeah.
1: We're going to see this more and more and more with every company in every industry.
0: And then also what's happening is middle management's getting cut out. You know what middle management is?
1: Mm-hmm.
0: Well, how would you describe a middle manager?
1: Well, if you look at the structure of, because I, you know, host a morning radio show here in the Valley, and we have the big bosses, and then the regional, no, and then the national, and then the regional, and then the city, and then the exact station. Well, everyone between me and the big boss is a middle manager for me.
0: Yes, they are.
1: That's six layers of people.
0: Yes. And so and the middle manager was their people that would do the reports.
1: Right.
0: And justify their existence.
1: Well,
0: the version above.
1: I would tell my direct manager, and then they'd send it up the line, and then everybody just rewrite it until it got to the top.
0: And now they're hasta la vista. So if you were in a middle management position, you need to start looking for a new career. I mean, that's
1: new career.
0: Bottom line.
1: Because it's going to be everywhere.
0: It is. It's just everywhere. You know, you need to have some AI skills. This is really something, because I don't know why, and I've never had, fortunately, you know, any problem with pool safety. But anytime it comes in the summer where a child dies in a pool, it's just, I sit there, I'm like, where was mommy and daddy?
1: How?
0: I mean, I'm sure you were, I mean, I remember I always say, like, you know, you're on Ian duty, mm-hmm. you know? And just point to that person and say, you're on Ian duty.
1: We just made sure the kids knew how to swim as young as possible.
0: Oh, yeah. I mean, I think Ian was an infant.
1: Yeah.
0: When it was like, I'm like, do you think he's really learning? And then she's like, here, let me show you.
1: And she just pushed him in the pool?
0: Yeah, you know, like, no, she did. But he went on his back. Went right on his back. AI is actually getting into pool safety. I want you to look at this image right there. If you're watching us on YouTube, and if you're listening to us on radio, Andrew explained that, or basically I'll tell you what it is that if there's a kid in the pool, AI can, with cameras under the water, can sense if that's a toddler or an adult who's having problems. And if there's a lifeguard on duty, the lifeguard's wearing a special watch that tells him which person in that pool is having a problem.
1: Okay.
0: So the lifeguard's just not sitting there now, like, you know, gazing out, being the lifeguard, which is, you know, great.
1: Mm-hmm.
0: But now he or she's getting really good assistance.
1: Yeah, it's a helper.
0: AI to do this. Pool Angel is an AI safety camera alarm system, starts at $900. There's something called Milo, has an AI powered pool alarm, above water, underwater monitoring. And, if you do get one, just, you know, there's no substitute for eyes.
1: No.
0: Obviously, but
1: again, it's just a helper.
0: Exactly. Another new product that has come out is that if you're in a place, like here in the studio, wouldn't it be nice to have a skylight?
1: To see the stars?
0: Yeah.
1: Sure.
0: And to get in some extra light?
1: Yeah.
0: Well, now Philips is giving us a skylight.
1: It's not a skylight.
0: That you can put anywhere.
1: It's just a box with a blue screen on it.
0: And you can get a sky. You could pretend it's a sky.
1: Is it an artificial sky, like with clouds moving and it changes sunlight?
0: Yes, you get cool light in the morning,
1: okay.
0: Warm light in the afternoon. It follows the sun automatically. It produces UVB rays to help you get your vitamin D.
1: Well, that's interesting.
0: It shuts off after 8 hours so you don't get sunburn. I'm not making this up.
1: I'm not going to put a light in my house that's going to give me sunburn. I'm going to do the dishes. Then we got the SPF 50.
0: So it's like $600. It's coming to the United States. So wherever you want a skylight, you can have a skylight.
1: All right, great.
0: And I think that's something else.
1: That's something else means I think that's stupid.
0: It's stupid.
1: That's translation.
0: Okay, I don't want my money wrapped up in this.
1: No, okay. Absolutely not.
0: But maybe, think about this. What if you lived in, like, see, we may be biased. Because,
1: mm-hmm.
0: Let's see, right now it's 104 degrees outside.
1: Right.
0: And it's hot and sunny. I always said, like, if I could come back as somebody, I would want to be a weather person in Phoenix. It's hot and sunny today.
1: Easiest job in the world.
0: Hot and sunny tomorrow.
1: Maybe it'll rain. Hot. If it does, it'll only be for like 10 minutes.
0: Guess what? Hot and sunny the next day.
1: Is it gonna?
0: Yes.
1: That's so, I'm glad you went to school for that.
0: I know. I'm a modified meteorologist. Not
1: so
0: really.
1: So smart.
0: I know. It's just crazy. Listen, imagine printing out your entire browsing history, signing your name to it, and hanging it on your front door for everyone to see. It sounds crazy. 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All right, still to come, we have great phone calls on tap here on the Kim Komando Show. 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
0: 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Welcome aboard, Anita.
17: Good afternoon, Kim. How are you?
0: Fabulous. So what's on your mind?
17: Well, I have been getting your newsletters, the current and the AI newsletter, and I love them both, and I click all your links, so there you go. I sent you a message, and I am very interested in what you think. In one of your newsletters, you mentioned that you love your Apple Watch, and I love my Apple Watch. and I wear it almost all the time. But I have a lot of friends. I'm really into holistic health, and so are most of my friends.
0: Sure.
17: And I've gotten scolded for wearing an Apple Watch. And they say that, you know, the EMF exposure is bad for you. And I did a little bit of research, and, you know, some of it is sort of kind of has some evidence, but a lot of it doesn't. But there seems to be the biggest concerns are mitochondrial dysfunction and oxidative stress and inflammation.
0: Yeah, I've seen all those reports. And, you know, I'm really into it, too, as far as health goes.
1: Hold on, though. All these friends that are telling you this, do they have cell phones?
17: All of them. Of course.
1: Of course they
0: okay.
1: do.
0: Okay, that's probably worse than what you're seeing on your wrist. See, the Apple Watch is non-ionizing. Okay. And X-ray is ionizing, and that can damage your DNA. So it's two different type of things. The other thing too is there's something called the SAR, the specific absorption rate. The Apple Watch is like 0.17 watts per kilogram. The safety ceiling is 1.6 watts. So it's a big difference. Trust me, if I thought that I was going to get hurt by this Apple Watch,
1: right, you'd make someone else wear it and just follow you behind.
0: Exactly.
1: Right.
0: Like, I mean, because that would make more sense for me. Let them get hurt.
1: Exactly.
0: But when we look at the benefits of having an Apple Watch, if you fall, crash detection.
17: Right.
0: You know, low heart rate, high heart rate. I don't know if you've done this yet. Are you tracking your VO2 max on your watch?
17: Yes.
0: Okay.
17: Yes.
0: We love that. Okay.
17: I love it. And it tells me when I've closed all my rings, you know, if I close all my standing and my exercise and my movement ring, I actually get credit for it on my life insurance.
0: Oh, which is nice. And you know what? There are some people that they put their Apple Watch on a fan, and so it moves all around.
17: So, oh, nice. That's a good idea.
0: Your exercise ring has closed. And they're like, yeah, keep it up there.
1: Could you put the fan on high? I slept in, and I need to really catch up.
0: But, Anita, I wouldn't worry about it. And, you know, there's always going to be people who are going to say whatever. Thanks for your call, Anita. 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
10: Well, we've just learned that Senator Berger has conceded to Rockingham County Sheriff Sam Page. 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
0: 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All right, think about this. You see a photo, see a video online, and you think, is that real or is that fake?
22: Sure, you can question everything now.
0: Isn't that crazy? I do the same thing. I saw a video of 2 paddleboarders and Santa Barbara with this big, like, 15-foot shark next to the paddleboard. I thought, that's got to be fake. Turns out it's true.
22: How about the Brazilian bungee jumper?
0: Oh,
22: I thought 100%. I went, oh, whatever. That's AI. That's not real.
0: That was just, what a tragedy.
22: I know, but I'm saying we question everything we see now.
0: Okay, our next guest is probably the best person on the planet for saying, like, this is fake. Professor Hani Farid. He invented this whole world of digital forensics. He's been on the show before.
22: Yeah.
0: He does a fantastic job. The reason why we asked him back, he's a professor at UC Berkeley, chief science officer at Get Real Security, is that recently Dr. Fareed, thank you for being here, is that you told the New York Times that you feel like you're going blind. Why is that?
2: Yeah, well, first of all, it's good to talk to you again. I don't think it's been that long, and this is an indication of how fast this technology is changing. Look, so my bread and butter is developing mathematical and computational techniques that can analyze images and video and discover patterns that can determine if something is real or not. And so we work with law enforcement and national security and media outlets and organizations to help figure out what's going on in the world. But along the way, we learn a lot about how fake things are made. And so when I would look at something, whether it was an image or a video, usually I had a pretty good indication of whether I thought it was real or not. And that was because I knew what the weaknesses of these techniques were. I knew where they would make mistakes, and I could usually visually latch onto them. And then you bring in the math and the computation to really assure yourself that you've gotten the right thing. But lately, and by lately I really mean the last 6 months or so, my visual system, and it is very well trained, is really struggling. And that's because these images and these videos, and you were saying it at the top of the segment, are just getting so good. But here's the other thing that's so difficult. It's not just that we're not seeing flaws in fake content, is that when we do see remarkable images and remarkable videos, we're immediately suspicious of them.
0: Yeah, we are.
2: And so it just, yeah. And so everything, and we look, we knew we were going to get here. As soon as we started hearing about deepfakes, we knew we'd get to a point where they were going to become imperceptibly indistinguishable from reality. I just didn't think it would come this fast. I thought we had more time, but here we are. And of course, social media is now riddled with this content. And so I think the average person doom scrolling online is really struggling. And it's not just that they can't tell real from fake, is that they're getting scams and they're being defrauded and they're being misled and lied to and being pushed into conspiracies that are not true. And it's dangerous for individuals and societies and democracies.
0: And so when you talk about that, you mean all the Elon Musk investment scams, right, that are out there?
2: Everything from the Elon Musk investment scams to people getting phone calls who they think are their kids who have been kidnapped, getting photos of their kids being kidnapped. I saw one the other day, somebody, and there's a special place in hell for people who do this, by the way. It was a photo, they had taken a photo of somebody's dog, and AI generated them in a hospital under surgery saying you have to send $2,000 or they're going to euthanize your dog. I mean, the creativity of the scammers is phenomenal because the power of the AI is equally phenomenal. And you're seeing this, by the way, at the corporate level, too. You're seeing enterprises losing tens of millions of dollars because they are getting on calls with who they think is their CEO, and it is not.
0: Just transferring money. Yeah.
2: Transferring money. We have seen enterprises hiring North Korean imposters who are then embedded in these companies. So the amount of fraud, because if you think about how much of our, not just our personal lives, but our business is happening over Zoom calls and team calls and WebEx calls. It is, we tend to trust what we see, and it's just not really true anymore.
22: I would imagine that the scammers are just using what's available to everybody, the ChatGPTs and stuff like that. Is there technology that's not available to the general public that goes even beyond what they're using?
2: Yeah, it's a great question. So the sort of run-of-the-mill scammer is using commercial product. But state-sponsored actors, China, Russia, et cetera, they are almost certainly have access to tools that we do not have access to that are even more sophisticated. And so I think you see a range of different technologies being deployed. But the fact is that the free stuff is pretty good. And the thing you have to understand about scammers and cyber criminals is they can fail 99% of the time, and they are still wildly successful, wildly, multi-billion-dollar-a-year industry scamming people out of money. And, of course, now what they're doing is they're turning AI agents into the part of the process. So it's not a human on the keyboard having to do the interactions. Yeah. They're literally AI agents, 24/7. They don't sleep. They don't get tired. They don't have a moral conscience. They are scamming people.
22: AI's even taking the job of the scammers. Pretty soon we're going to have less scammers.
2: You were talking about the robot. Even the scammers are going to be out of a job.
0: You know, I have a, this is a serious question. Just imagine if this scenario happened, that somebody deepfaked our president, and the deepfake says that there's an incoming missile from China or Russia.
2: Yeah.
0: And we need everybody to go home and, you know, make sure you have enough food and water for the next week. And this is a national emergency, and puts that out on social media.
2: Well, first, two things. One is, thank you for that vision.
22: You know what your nightmare is going to be about tonight.
2: For God's sakes, if I didn't have enough problems.
0: Sorry. He's like, next time we call him, he's like, I'm not coming back on that show ever again.
22: I'm that crazy lady.
2: My booker's going to have a word, but I'm going to have a word with Two is, first of all, I don't think this is out of the question. We have seen things, I would say, adjacent to that. So we saw an escalation between India and Pakistan around a fake image that did not lead to catastrophic, but was a clear escalation. So that's number one. And we've seen, for example, members of the U.S. Senate Foreign Relations getting on phone calls with who they think are the Ukrainians, but they are the Russians. Right. So we've seen things that are adjacent with geopolitical implications. That's number one. Number two is, this is not out of the question. I mean, it's certainly capable. We are capable of generating that type of fake content. And then, of course, social media is the delivery mechanism. So if you are, say, Russia or an adversary and you want to create chaos, say, on the eve of an election, this would be a highly effective way to do that. And it only has to work for, what, a few hours and completely disrupt an election. So I think that is worrisome. And I will tell you, this is a national security issue, because that scenario is not out of the question. And that's a global implication. And by the way, let me make it slightly worse, which is, somebody releases a video of the current president saying, I've launched nuclear missiles against Russia, and Russia panics and decides to launch in retaliation. So now imagine it's escalating. It's not just, oh, we're panicked and we're all going to go hoarding food and go home. You can imagine escalations, because things at the geopolitical level happen very, very quickly, as we have seen in the past few years.
0: Yeah, that's horrifying.
22: Is that illegal in the United States of America?
0: I'm sure. I mean...
2: Yeah, I mean, first of all, I'm not a legal scholar, so I'm not the right person. But, you know, we tread into very unknown territory. We're not prepared for this. The legal system is not prepared for this. We're not ready for this. But certainly the quintessential yelling fire in a movie theater
0: covers
2: this, right?
0: That's a good point. Yeah.
2: Yeah.
0: Now, it used to be, and I say used to be, and it's not that long ago, you know, maybe 3 years ago, that we would see an AI-generated image and be like, and I actually kept mine up on Instagram, because I have like two noses and three ears. And, are there any telltale signs now?
2: Yeah. First of all, I miss those days. My job was so much easier when people had two noses and seven fingers. It was great. I loved it.
22: One of the best ones was when the founding fathers were all African-American.
0: Yes.
2: Yeah, that was a good one. That was classic. That was good. Yeah, I'm glad we can reminisce about those things. Okay, so the answer to your question is two parts. The short answer is yes, but I'm not going to tell you what they are, and here's why. Because in 3 months, it won't be true anymore. And then everybody listening now is going to have a false sense of security. And you saw that with the fingers. For a long time, people had six fingers. And so the bit was, well, I'll just look at the fingers. But that's not being true not long after that. Mm-hmm. And so there are still some visual clues in videos. They're very difficult to latch onto. They tend to have a shelf life of 3 to 6 months, and then we have to look for another artifact. And so that's what makes this so difficult for the average consumer. And so your follow-up question is going to be this, if I may. So what do we do, right? Well, there's some simple answers here. First of all, your listeners can't become digital forensics experts, right? This is a really complicated field. We and the people that work with me have been doing this for decades now, and it's hard. We struggle day to day, and this is what we do for a living. But there are things you can do. So first of all, stop getting your news and information from social media. It's lying to you. It's not what it was designed for, and it's not, frankly, very good at it. So if you are spending a lot of time on Facebook and Instagram and TikTok and X, and you're using that for entertainment, fine. I think there's better ways to spend your time, but fine. But it is not a place to get informed about the world. People are lying to you, and I think people should get angry about that. People should be mad.
0: They just say, like, oh, well, that's the way it is.
22: Or they're glad that they're getting fed all this propaganda that justifies what they believe.
2: I think that's right, and I think that at some point we're going to have to start understanding that we are being lied to and we're being deceived. And my hope is that, you know, kind of university professors, you see this new generation coming up, and they don't really want anything to do with this. I think they do see it as toxic, and it is toxic. And by the way, it's overwhelming science says the more time you spend on social media, the worse it is for your mental health, the worse it is for your physical health. And so so I'm preaching, and I understand that this is hard because the products are by design addictive. I will tell you what I tell my students, which is I know it's hard to delete the accounts. There's this addiction to it and this need for it. So here's a really simple thing you can do today. Delete them from your phone. Just, you can keep the accounts so that when you're at your desk, you can look at them, but just take it off your phone and you will see the amount of time you spend on these apps, which are not good for you, drop precipitously. And so you're not disconnecting entirely, but you're stopping that doom scrolling every spare moment that you have.
0: And, you know, and that's a lot of people just can't do it though, right?
2: I know. But I will tell you, you are now starting to see in Australia and now in other parts of the world, they are banning social media for people, for minors.
0: I think.
2: And there's a reason for that.
0: Yeah, I think they just did. I read this story in Norway. All the kids can't be on social media.
2: Yes, and that's following Australia. Australia took the lead. Norway followed. Other parts of the EU are going to follow. The UK is going to follow. So I think there's a reason why we are doing that, because we now understand 25 years later that there are problems.

0: So when Google creates a piece of content, they embed a signal, what is called a watermark, into the content that is not visible. It's not that little star that you see in the bottom right-hand corner. And then if you upload that image to the Google Gemini checker or the OpenAI checker, it will say, ah, I made this. But the problem is that it only works for their content. So if it wasn't made by Gemini, if it wasn't made by OpenAI, it will remain silent. So if you see a watermark, you know something. But if you don't see a watermark, you know absolutely nothing, because it may have simply been created by another AI model.
1: So that doesn't really matter. Yeah.
0: I mean, so we use those over at GetReal. So we have watermark readers for Gemini and OpenAI and all the technologies that sits along all the other tools that we do. And in that regard, it's useful because we know to check all of them. And we also know that if we don't find anything, we should remain silent, right? There's no signal there. Yeah.
1: So I guess the old phrase, trust but verify, doesn't apply.
0: It does not. And so trusted sources is a good place. Who is saying this? What is their motivation? What do you know about them? Why would you believe a random person on social media saying something? So I do think a lot of this has to go back to trusted sources. Is this somebody that I trust? If a random stranger came up to you and started blabbing something, I don't think the average person would be like, well, I believe that. But somehow when
1: so
0: we
1: smart.
0: Read it on a computer screen. Yeah, exactly. So why is it that when it's written on the screen, we're like, oh, that must be true. I mean, we've got to like rethink a little bit what we're doing here.
1: Well, you know, thanks for jumping on and talking about all this. And thanks for making my nightmare a little worse. I didn't quite think of the missiles
0: well, you started
1: being.
0: It, I just want to say.
2: You didn't start it.
1: Yeah, I guess I did. Oh man, now we got visions of missiles going across the ocean and back and forth.
2: Just go on TikTok for a half an hour. I'll take care of that. You'll have much worse things to think
1: That's
2: about.
1: True. Oh wow, that was Dr. Hori Fareed, friend of the show. I hope you come back. Please say yes.
2: Fingers crossed.
1: Listen, for small businesses, every hire matters. 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LinkedIn Hiring Pro handles it all for you. 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Now, the average person spends almost 2.5 hours on social media every single day. That's according to a study from Broadband Search. So let's fix this. 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Limit yourself to how much social media you see every single day on your phone. 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Instagram, TikTok, Facebook, X, YouTube, whatever. 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And now you have the lever with a timer. 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
6: You know, every once in a while, I write these prompts, and I think nobody is going to be really interested in it.
8: Right.
6: And I wrote one for Splash of AI. That's our Thursday AI newsletter. And it was about how you can use AI to come up with a personal plan. So instead of you just saying, like, I'd like to be healthy, you say, you know what, be my personal trainer and tell me, give me a 90-day plan because these are my goals and this is why I want to lose weight or get stronger, or it's a longevity goal, whatever it may be. And then afterwards, make me an infographic so I can put it on my refrigerator.
8: Do you think it's important in that prompt to also mention to be your cheerleader? Because
6: yeah,
8: you need it to also be a positive influence for you.
6: Yeah, that's true. But my point in bringing that, I mean, that's a good idea for that. Was that I didn't think like this would really resonate with people.
8: And?
6: Because it was kind of like preachy.
8: Mm-hmm.
6: Like, you know, you need to be healthy. And boy, I got so much positive feedback.
8: Well, I mean, I think people want to be healthier. They want to be in better shape. They want to live longer.
6: But I think the idea of having an infographic, somebody wrote me a note and said that by having the infographic on the refrigerator, it reminds me not to eat Hostess cupcakes. It's like, that's an important thing. Still to come, I got to tell you about hotel scams that are spreading here on the Kim Komando Show.
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8: Oh, no. If I never heard of the site, I'm not booking it.
6: No. And scams are up big time. 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
8: Right.
6: Don't do it. 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There's nothing there.
8: And it's sold out, and you got nowhere to go. Now you're paying triple.
6: And so you want to book direct. 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Just don't do that. That's not a vacation. That's a nightmare. And be sure to let you get our free newsletter. 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
0: What does life after service look like? 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
5: 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The following is pre-recorded. Now, all across North Carolina, it's Carolina Newsmakers. Here's your host, Don Curtis.
2: Well, hello, everybody. Welcome back to Carolina Newsmakers. Today, we're going to be talking about a subject that should be of interest to everyone, and that's health care. And to help us enable and to enable us to get some new information, we have invited the president and CEO of the North Carolina Healthcare Association, and that would be our former labor commissioner of the state of North Carolina, Josh Dobson. Josh, welcome to the program. Delighted to have you back.
14: Thanks so much for having me. Looking forward to it.
2: Well, let's talk a little bit about the role of the North Carolina Healthcare Association. Exactly what is it that you are advocating for on behalf of the members of the organization? I think it's about 135 hospitals or so across the state of North Carolina.
14: That's right. I think it's right at 135 hospitals, actually. And we are the trade association, the advocacy group, both at the state and federal level for hospitals in North Carolina. And that's all across the state. And I am blessed and honored to get to lead this organization. We have 47 employees. Our organization does some other things. We have a very strong foundation that partners with the Duke Endowment, with the Levine Foundation, and other strong partners to improve the lives of North Carolinians through our foundation. We have a for-profit arm called Strategic Partners. It's kind of the business partner of both organizations that want to do business with hospitals and the hospitals themselves. And we connect those two together to strengthen our members. And Jody Fleming and her team does a great job with Strategic Partners. And then our primary goal, as I said, is advocacy. And that's financial advocacy on the budget, obviously, both at the state and federal level, and then on policy, behavioral health policy, Medicaid policy in general, anything dealing with health care in North Carolina. Hospitals are front and center and usually right in the middle of that discussion and that debate, because the role that hospitals play, and happy to get into that in the future, but it's primarily because of the role that hospitals do play in North Carolina. And I'm just blessed to have a great board and blessed to get to lead this organization.
2: In the present federal administration, things have changed somewhat. What are the changes that the present federal administration, President Trump, has brought about that affects hospitals in North Carolina?
14: Yeah, there's some things around transparency that we're trying to work with the administration on. The biggest thing, the biggest challenge, and this is federal, both Congress and President Trump, is H.R. 1 and the challenges that...
2: First of all, what is H.R. 1?
14: A good question. So that is the bill that many people call the One Big Beautiful Bill that passed last year, which had, I think, some good things in there that was much needed, some tax relief for working people, which I think was helpful. But there was a part of that bill that cut Medicaid in North Carolina in to the tune of $40 billion over a 10-year period. $32 billion of that coming from hospitals. And there are some outside groups that have tried to convey the message that was waste, fraud, and abuse. I guess they mean well, but that's just inaccurate. This is direct Medicaid cuts to North Carolina's hospitals of $32 billion over a 10-year period. And we're trying to manage that. But as you know, anytime you take $32 billion out of the system, there's going to be an impact that has to be managed and mitigated. And we're trying to do that to the best of our ability. When there's those types of direct Medicaid cuts, there's going to be challenges.
2: Well, as Senator Dirksen, who passed away, of course, a number of years ago, used to say, a million here and a million there, pretty soon you're talking about big dollars. Well, I guess you can change that M to a B, a billion here and a billion there. Pretty soon you're talking about big dollars.
14: Yes, sir. That's right. That's right.
2: So what's working in Medicaid expansion? How are we going to work through that?
14: Yeah, so I think that as policymakers and advocacy groups, as cliche as it sounds, I've always viewed it as an opportunity to make someone's life better or improve the lives of North Carolinians in whatever capacity we get to do that. And because of Medicaid expansion, the General Assembly and the governor working together with the help of hospitals, and be happy to talk about their role in Medicaid expansion, 700,000 of our fellow North Carolinians, their lives got better because they didn't have insurance prior to that, and now they have health coverage. So I think that's a very positive thing for North Carolina in a lot of different ways. Things that we're monitoring is the work requirements that were also part of the One Big Beautiful Bill. We've got a plan in place. We worked with Speaker.
2: What are the work requirements that you're talking about?
14: So basically, the expansion population, essentially, it's a little more complex than that, but those that fall within Medicaid expansion, who are able-bodied individuals who can work, will now be required to either volunteer 80 hours a month or hold down a job or go to school, other things that they will now be required to do to receive their Medicaid benefits. We have worked with the administration, the Stein administration, Secretary Sangvai. We've worked with Senator Berger, Speaker Hall, and their teams to have hospitals step up, because when you implement work requirements, somebody has to verify that. Somebody has to implement and execute that program, and that's going to cost somewhere between $46 and $50 million per year over a 10-year period. And hospitals were asked to step up and take on that amount so that Medicaid expansion can be preserved and protected in North Carolina. And we are doing that. So it's a challenge, something we're monitoring, but we were happy to step up and play a role in making sure that those individuals who have health insurance will be able to continue to keep that health insurance.
2: Well, you know, in a way, I guess it all gets passed through to the ultimate consumer, because the insurance companies now will be paying in more on behalf of their clients, you and me, and those covered by private insurance companies and private policies. So how much can the general public expect their health care insurance to increase to cover this shortfall?
14: So I don't think there will be reasons for increased premiums. For instance, the expiration of the enhanced premium tax credits. I know that's wonky, but happy to talk about that as well. But because of the way Medicaid expansion is structured, I don't anticipate that directly will increase premiums on commercial insurance or Medicaid and Medicare. So happy that was a component that we wanted to make sure that was the case as well. So I don't think that there will be a negative impact there. Although there, as I said, maybe in other places premiums go up, but not because of this, which is a good thing.
2: You assume your role on November 12th, 2024, so you've been in it a reasonable period of time. What were the biggest surprises to you once you got on the inside? Because usually there's always a yin for every yang. And yeah. So what were the big surprises that you ran into as you assumed these responsibilities?
14: Yeah, that's a good question. And I always try to show my cards and be authentic, and I'm going to try to do that in this moment. I don't think it's a secret that labor honored to get to do the work there, but I think it's fair to say I liked it, but I did not love it. So I knew pretty early on that I was not going to run for reelection for Commissioner of Labor. And by the way, Luke, Commissioner Farley's doing a great job. He's the man for that job, and he has my full support. But I will say that the lessons I learned moving from the legislative branch to the executive branch taught me a lot about how I should lead at NCHA. For instance, when I was in the General Assembly chairing House Health Policy, all of the bills and all of the information was funneled to me. And I didn't have to really think about communication in the same way you do when you lead an organization. So I had to rewire my brain to make sure that what I do, I communicate with those that work for me and other stakeholders that are out there, both labor and business groups. Thinking about how you have to earn the trust of the people that work for you. I essentially thought when I left the Department of when I left the General Assembly that because I was the Commissioner of Labor, that respect would be transferred to a new organization. It doesn't work like that. Just because you're the commissioner coming in, you have to earn the trust and respect of those individuals that are working for you. And I learned that really, really quickly. So the lessons I learned, and I could go on all day about things I learned at the Department of Labor, but my point is, because of those lessons that I learned at the Department of Labor, a lot of those things translated to NCHA that prepared me very, very well for this position. You never are as prepared as you want to be taking on something of this magnitude, but I was far better prepared because of the time that I learned from the people at the Department of Labor. I was far better prepared. So not a whole lot of surprises. I would say maybe that I've spent more time on federal issues that I anticipated that I would when I took over this position. But other than that, we've got a great team. I've got a great board that I report to, and it's a really good team. So not a lot of surprises as I transition to NCHA.
2: Well, it's an interesting organization. Of course, healthcare is so confusing to the general public because they're dealing with insurance companies, they're dealing with doctor's offices, they're dealing with hospitals, and all of them seem to have sort of a different approach to it. It's a patch quilt system, actually, and sooner or later, I guess there's going to have to be a gigantic reorganization of the whole system.
14: You know, it's possible. I don't know what that looks like. What I say on that when I get asked that question is it certainly, if any of us could go back, I do not believe that it's the system that we would have designed if we could go back to the beginning. However, it's the system that we have. And it's my job to make sure that we improve and strengthen that system, so that hospitals can be viable and the individuals and the citizens of North Carolina can get the health care that they deserve. And that's my goal, and I see that as part of my job to lead NCHA in that way.
2: Well, as I said, this is something that affects everyone and in many different ways. I don't have enough time to introduce another question, but we've got three more segments to go with our guests, Josh Dobson, who is the president of the North Carolina Healthcare Association. In the next segment, we're going to talk a little bit about, amongst other things, mental health and the behavioral health care needs, and those are very complex. We also will probably talk a little bit about the workforce shortages and recruitment efforts that are necessary to keep all of our hospitals fully staffed. And we'll do that and a lot more when we continue with Carolina Newsmakers.
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2: Welcome back to Carolina Newsmakers. Our guest this week to discuss health care in North Carolina is the president of the North Carolina Healthcare Association, and that would be one Josh Dobson, who, if you are familiar with the state government, recently served as Commissioner of Labor, and before that was a member of the General Assembly of the House, as a matter of fact, and before that, a county commissioner. So lots of past experience. Josh, to equip you for this job, as president and CEO of NCHA, you oversee the association's work and representing these 135 hospitals across the state. One of the things that has been of concern for some time in North Carolina is mental health, and this is one thing that I think almost everyone agrees we have not done a good job on. It's not necessarily anybody's fault. It's just just a serious problem.
14: It absolutely is. There are mental health challenges, and it affects everybody. I mean, we're working on a bill right now called Irena's Law, and those individuals, and that was enacted due to a tragedy that happened in Charlotte some time ago. And it's how to deal with those who have mental health challenges who've been arrested. Is the right place to have them evaluated in the jail? Is it the hospital? Who's best equipped to manage that population? And we are in the Sheriff's Association has been a great partner to work with on this issue. So we're trying to figure out how to manage that. And the General Assembly has been a great partner. But there are real challenges when it comes to behavioral health in North Carolina across this country. And that's both with addiction and also just general mental health challenges. And there are no easy answers. And anyone who tells you there's simplistic solutions to complex problems would be inaccurate when talking about this. So we need to make sure that the investments are made by the General Assembly and by the Department of Health and Human Services to make sure that the resources are available in rural communities and in urban communities, because it's no respecter of age, sex, religion, or where you grew up or where you're from. So we have to make sure those investments are there to make sure that people get the help that they need.
2: And it goes beyond just the patient. It goes to the patient's family, because they also are partner in trying to help and rehabilitate, I guess is the right word. But the biggest problem I understand, of course, and from my brother, who was a psychiatrist, is that the behavioral health care treatment takes a long time.
14: Yeah, there's nothing easy about it. And there's so many different, I'm not a clinician, but there's so many different types of behavioral health challenges, as I said earlier, that really does make it a challenge. I think part of the challenge as well is to have enough clinicians. We need more behavioral health professionals to treat these individuals. And that's where that goes right into the workforce questions that we always have thoughts and concerns about, and making sure that the clinicians are there in those underserved areas. So that's part of the challenge as well. And that's part of the reason that it takes so long to get to see someone, because we just don't have the number of clinicians that we need to provide care.
2: So what are some of the efforts that are being undertaken to make changes?
14: In behavioral health?
2: Yes.
14: Well, I think if we can get Irina's law correct, I think that would be a step in the positive direction. Don, my wife tells me that I have an uncanny ability to state the obvious, and there's no substitute for money. And investment in the system, investment in our community colleges to make sure the investment in our university system to make sure that we have a structure in place to train the clinicians. And then as I travel the state, one thing as I'm hearing is there the preceptor sites for those who want to be trained to be able to practice and to do their internships. We don't have enough preceptor sites. So there's not a silver bullet or a magic bullet to fix some of these behavioral health problems. But if we can make those investments in the right places, I think that can go a long way to solve that problem.
2: You know, there are so many different forms of mental health, but addictions, of course, are, I guess, one area in particular that we are all, I don't know of any family anywhere that have someone in their family that is addicted to some either alcohol or other things that you can become addicted to. This is something that's been with us a long time, and I guess will be with us forever.
14: Yeah, I think you're right, Don. There's a lot of challenges. People are hurting, it's sad in a lot of cases, but we're going to continue to step up. Hospitals will step up. We look forward to partnering with behavioral health providers. We look forward to partnering with what we call our local management entities in North Carolina, who are essentially responsible for paying claims and managing that population. We look forward to working with all stakeholders, partnering, and when the General Assembly comes back next year, work on some of these things together. But it will be an ongoing thing, and it's not just in North Carolina, but as you know, nationwide.
2: Let's talk a little bit about your workforce shortages, and in particular, where these are more acute than in other areas.
14: Yeah, so let me just give you some stats on that. People over 65 were just 12% of the state's population in 2000. But that's expected to account for 20% of the state's population by 2035. So that in itself is going to be a challenge. By 2033, North Carolina is projected to face a shortage of nearly 12,500 registered nurses and just over 5,000 licensed practical nurses, which that'll create a significant challenge for healthcare delivery in North Carolina. Hospitals in particular are expected to experience the largest RN shortfall, with demand potentially exceeding supply by possibly 10,000 positions across the state. So, we're very well aware of it. We're trying to do our part, again, to support the community college system, to support private colleges, and have an all-hands-on-deck approach to solving this workforce shortage and this workforce crisis. It's getting better. Our hospitals are not having to use as many contract nurses, which increases the price, which drives up inflation on everyone. So that's a sign in the right direction. But the challenges are still there, both short term and long term. So yeah, it's definitely on my top five, top 10 list of things that I'm really worried about long term.
2: And doctors' offices are, of course, also competing for the services of nurses because they also have needs for their own staffing.
14: 100% skilled nursing facilities, long-term care, rest homes, you know, assisted living, doctors' offices, anywhere that those services are needed will be faced with this. Very close to a crisis going forward. So you're exactly right. It's not just hospitals.
2: You mentioned assisted living. Of course, this is something that as people age and have longer death rates, assisted living is an industry, I guess, in itself and is growing very rapidly. They, too, are also in the market for healthcare professionals.
14: That's exactly right. It's any anywhere that those services are needed, it absolutely is. And that's CNAs, that's LPNs, and that's RNs, all the way up to practicing physicians. There's challenges.
2: So how much interest do you see with today's young people as far as becoming interested in this as a career?
14: Well, on a personal note, my daughter just finished 2 years of nursing school at McDowell Tech Community College in the western part of the state. And I just went to her graduation a couple of weeks ago, and the individuals who want to go into nursing and make a difference in people's lives makes me optimistic for the future. So I'm very bullish on young people stepping up to fill the gap in these areas. But we have to do our part. We have to train. We have to educate. We have to get individuals, men and women, engaged earlier, middle school, high school, and what career tracks are available for them, whether it be in the clinical side or the support side of hospitals and assisted living and skilled nursing. So I'm optimistic, but plenty of work to do, no question about it.
2: Well, one of the areas where we have learned to expend their time and their abilities is with the neighborhood pharmacists.
14: Yeah, I mean, absolutely. That's not an area of my expertise per se, but yeah, that's something that is being looked at. I think all options have to be on the table as we go forward in this healthcare challenging environment in which we find ourselves.
2: How do you entice someone to go to an area of the state that is, North Carolina has these growth areas like the Triangle and the Triad and the Charlotte area, Greenville, Wilmington, and Asheville. And then you've got the rest of the state. And their challenges are entirely different from those of those growth areas that we just mentioned.
14: Mm-hmm. So a lot of that is up to the policymakers, and this is not an NCHA position. This is just Josh's opinion as a former policymaker, a former legislator. Anything that we can do to enhance loan reimbursement programs for physicians, PAs, nurse practitioners, after they get out of school to go to rural areas of our state and practice for 3 to 5 years, I think is a good thing. If we can find programs that young graduates, medical students who come from rural areas, some way to provide an incentive for them to go back home after they receive their degree, their medical degree, is a way that can drive individuals back to those rural areas. And I think that works. I mean, when I was there, we had a robust, lot of different types of loan reimbursement programs to create those incentives. And I think that's the right thing to do. Same for the community college. Anything that we can do that provides reimbursement or pay for individuals who want to go on to get their BSN If they go to practice in rural areas is a good thing. So there, it has to be an all hands on deck approach. We are certainly wanting to do our part as hospitals in North Carolina, and we want to continue to encourage policymakers to do their part. And by the way, they are. I would say this, if there's anything that there's a consensus on in North Carolina and across the country, workforce is a challenge. Community colleges are the key to solving a lot of these problems, and investment and creating incentives to incentivize young clinicians to go to rural areas to practice is the way to get that done. And we're seeing that on a bipartisan basis. So if we can continue to do that, I think we'll be on the right track.
2: In about 30 seconds, tell me about telemedicine. How are hospitals utilizing that?
14: So on every level, hospitals are utilizing it. We're talking about using it for behavioral health evaluations. Any way that telehealth can be used, our hospitals and other clinicians are using that for rural areas with broadband to get those visits in people's homes. We are all hands on deck with that as well. So very positive, and I think you're just going to continue to see more and more of that, Don.
2: Josh Dobson is our guest. He's the president and CEO of the North Carolina Healthcare Association. We've got lots of other topics to talk to Josh about, and we will do that as we continue with Carolina Newsmakers. We're going to take a break for some commercial messages, and as I said, we'll be right back with more with Josh Dobson. So you stay tuned.
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26: Your WPTF forecast overnight, a chance of thunderstorms with a low around 71. For Monday, mostly cloudy with a high near 88. And Monday night, partly cloudy with a low around 67. Sunny on Tuesday with a high near 91.
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2: We're back on Carolina Newsmakers, and we're talking about health care. And to aid and assist us with this and to give us an update on where we stand and what our problems are and what our opportunities are, we've invited Josh Dobson, who was formerly Commissioner of Labor in North Carolina, amongst other jobs that he has served in public work, and is now the president of the CEO of the North Carolina Healthcare Association that represents some 135 hospitals across the state. You know, we've got lots of things to talk about, but one of the things that's interesting to me right now is this role of artificial intelligence. And how is this going to affect hospitals, both good and bad? What are your concerns about it? How do you see it aiding and assisting in the hospitals doing their work and perhaps even saving some money?
14: Yeah, absolutely. Administratively, we are already seeing hospitals and providers utilizing AI for record and note keeping assistance, which allows for more direct one-on-one engagement and observance between provider and their patients. Don, AI is being deployed to help patients schedule appointments and have reminders about medications and follow-up. There's the potential to expand digital and remote healthcare through AI, map disease progression and treatment, improve models and technology that lead to truly patient-centric care, which I think is a good thing. As far as a concern, I'll just throw this in there. AI needs to be used to assist clinical judgment, but not replace clinical judgment. There's no substitute for a clinician when it comes to assessing a patient. So it's there to assist, but not replace. And we need to make sure that that stays the case. In addition, another thing that I want to that I worry about, you mentioned rural a few times. Whatever we do with healthcare and AI, it must be scalable and accessible and adaptable for purposes and for the community that it currently serves. So it can't just be for the haves and the have-nots. It has to be for everybody as we go forward. So we have to bridge that divide between the haves and have-nots. I think that's important. So we're already seeing it streamlined in a positive way, allowing clinicians to spend more time with their patients, but there's some things that we do need to be careful of.
2: Well, I'm going to bring up another interesting topic that has been bothering hospitals for some time, because, and that's the word emergency room. Sometimes it's not emergencies, but it is people going for just routine care, and that's a problem for the hospital.
14: It absolutely is, and that's why it's so important to preserve and protect Medicaid expansion. Because if those people, for whatever reason, lose their health coverage, they will most assuredly wait longer to get care, and they will show up in the emergency rooms, which is the most expensive place to receive care. So it's vitally important that we continue to preserve and protect Medicaid expansion for many reasons, that being one of the primary reasons. So we need to be mindful of that. Also, we've already talked about behavioral health. In a lot of ways, our emergency rooms have become holding centers for those who have mental health challenges. And in some instances, becoming a very dangerous place to work because of the mental health challenges that our ED and clinicians are seeing. So absolutely a problem that we have to try to solve together. Representative Reeder, who is in the State House, is an ED doc who knows these issues very well, and I'm really glad he's in the General Assembly right now to work on some of these issues, because he sees it every single day. But it does drive up cost, and it's not the right place for a lot of the things that our clinicians in emergency rooms are having to treat currently, that's for sure.
2: What are some of the possible ways of changing that situation?
14: So investment in behavioral health, continuing to work with the Sheriff's Association for those who have a criminal record or those who have been arrested, make sure that they receive the proper treatment in the right place. Opening up clinical beds at our state psych hospitals. There are vacant beds right now for those who need it at our state psych hospitals, but because of the workforce challenges, they can't open up those beds. So we need to be mindful of that. All of this is connected, Don. If we can serve the workforce challenge, that will serve as a catalyst to getting individuals into the proper treatment in our psych hospitals. So all of it works together. So that's part of what has to be done to make sure these people, these individuals who have these challenges, receive the care in the right setting.
2: You know, as you talk, it seems like a good example of this might be like a balloon. When you push in one place, it pops out somewhere else.
14: I think that's accurate. I really do. In a lot of instances, it absolutely is. If people don't have health coverage, they'll go to the emergency room. If they go to the emergency room, then that's going to lead to other high cost and not the right setting. So it absolutely is all connected.
2: How are the insurance companies working with you because they are partnering this too. They're just as interested in seeing savings and efficiencies as the general public is.
14: Yeah, that's true. I like to be transparent. We have strong disagreements on some areas with the payer community, both for Medicaid and on the commercial side. But to answer your question, where we are working together, and I'm very proud of this, with regard to the challenges of H.R. 1 or one the one big beautiful bill. We partnered with the insurance community to let our congressional delegation know how harmful some of these Medicaid cuts would actually be to North Carolina and to North Carolinians. They were willing partners with the expiration of the enhanced premium tax credits, which was a big deal to us. And it was a big deal to insurance companies. We were able to join forces there and let our delegation at the federal level know how problematic that would be if those enhanced premium tax credits expire. So those are two, while we still have our differences, very strong differences in a lot of areas, those are two areas that I commend the payer community in joining with us to work through some of these very big challenges.
2: Well, you know, I've served on a couple of boards where I've sort of been on the inside of this. And, you know, the interesting thing from the hospital point of view is you provide a service and you're lucky if you get paid within 6 to 8 months.
14: Well, there's not only the timing of when you get paid, but being reimbursed adequately. A lot of times with Medicare and Medicaid, you do not get reimbursed anywhere near what it actually costs to care for that patient. So a lot of challenges there for sure. And that's plenty of blame to go around there, but that's at the state and the federal level that creates some of those challenges.
2: Well, affordability is one of the terms we're hearing these days as inflation is hitting us. And of course, we can talk about inflation also because hospitals have to deal with that, and that means some of the things that they are doing now are going to cost more this year than they did last year and the year before.
14: No, I think that's right. And to touch on inflation and the high cost of care, I was on a panel yesterday with my friend Greg Griggs, who's my counterpart for the family physicians, and he articulated it very well that primary care and early prevention is the most effective way to drive down cost. If patients wait until it's too late or until something becomes chronic, it's much more difficult to treat and it's much more expensive to treat. But if we can work together to get more primary care clinicians and in the field and get more of our fellow North Carolinians to engage and take advantage of primary care and preventative care, that's going to go a long way to drive down costs. There's a lot of things we have to do, but it starts with that. And that's all of us educating, sharing that message, and working together to make that happen.
2: You know, from time to time, I've had some bills from the hospitals, and I'm sure that many of our listeners will relate to this. You get a bill and it says the charges were, and they will be listed, and let's say they add up to $4,000. And it says your insurance company paid $2,000 and a couple of other lines. And then down at the bottom, it says you owe nothing. What happens to the rest of that money? I don't understand. Is there some magic to that?
14: Well, each case has a life of its own. In some cases, it's individuals who qualify for charity care or medical debt mitigation for hospitals to have received state-directed payments or HASP payments with Medicaid expansion, which happy to get into, but it's an enhanced payment. Hospitals had to agree to medical debt mitigation for those who have medical debt and basically write off that debt. So that happens in a lot of cases where that's the case. And then in other cases, it may be an insurance dispute that's been reconciled or a service that may have been provided for that wasn't, or vice versa. So each patient, each case has a life of its own.
2: And we're trying to let computers do the talking for us, and that's, of course, hard to understand to begin with.
14: Indeed. Yes, sir.
2: Yeah. So the Obamacare, of course, is the term that we are under, and the Trump administration had promised a revision. We haven't seen that. Is there any progress or any understanding from what your contacts are telling you that that may be forthcoming?
14: You know, Don, it's hard to say. A lot of varying opinions right now, and there are no simple answers. So I'm not here to criticize the Trump administration or the Obama administration, just that hospitals will continue to do our part to drive down cost, help to make sure that that people are covered in a way that improves their lives. So, you know, I think this will continue to be at the top of the list, and we all have a role to play. Pharmaceutical has a role to play. Insurance companies have a role to play. Hospitals all have to step up here, and including policymakers, both at the state and federal level. So I'm not hedging on your question. It's just the varying opinions of what needs to be done to solve some of these problems.
2: Well, sometimes, you know, I guess it's always true that when you don't have a really good answer, the next step is to do nothing.
14: And, and so, that happens sometimes, unfortunately.
2: Absolutely.
14: I will say this. I think that we have to be cognizant, both at the state and federal level, and happy to talk more about this, but do no harm, not make things worse than they currently are.
2: That's right. Sometimes you're better with the devil you know than the devil you don't know.
14: So absolutely.
2: It happens that way. Well, our guest is Josh Dobson. He's the president of the North Carolina Healthcare Association, who represents some 135 hospitals across the state. And we'll be back with one final segment of Carolina Newsmakers right after we take time out for these messages.
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5: 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Here's your host, Don Curtis.
2: We're back on Carolina Newsmakers, and we've been enjoying the comments of Josh Dobson, who's the president and CEO of the North Carolina Healthcare Association that represents some 135 hospitals across the state. Josh, I guess there's a lot of consolidation and entrance larger hospital groups moving into different communities and becoming partners with some local hospitals. Do you see that trend continuing?
14: Yeah, it's hard to say. I think that to some extent, that's probably the case. To what extent, I really don't know going forward because there's so many uncertainties. I will say that, you know, consolidation, even as we're having this interview, is being hotly debated and discussed across North Carolina. Is it a good thing? Is it a bad thing? And I don't comment on specific efforts of the members that I represent. I will just say this. Hospitals have to assess the impacts of the One Big Beautiful Bill, other potentially harmful legislation. Healthcare leaders must weigh how to maintain access to services while ensuring financial sustainability amid significant Medicaid cuts. With the state's rapidly growing population, you know, hospitals continue to face the challenge of meeting community needs with securing the funding required to continue operating. And what do I mean by that? A lot of factors have to be included when you think about consolidation. But I come from a rural area, Don. As you know, I represented Avery, Mitchell, and McDowell counties when I was in the state house. Each of those counties had one hospital. And those hospitals were and are on the margins every single year. If it's a 3% margin, that's a good year for hospitals in rural areas. And it's and there's a false narrative out there that all hospitals are flush with cash. That's just fundamentally false. So in a lot of instances, consolidation is the only option to keep those hospitals viable and open in those areas. Am I always crazy about consolidation? Of course not. But in a lot of cases, had it not been for the buying power and the other benefits that comes from

0: the majority of hospitals in North Carolina are on the margins, and there is an expectation that hospitals will continue to remain open because they've always remained open. That's just fundamentally false. And if we do not get the right policies in place, I think it's the Shep Center showed data that 10 to 12 hospitals in North Carolina have closed over the last 16 years. We will see more of that if we do not have the right investments, if we do not have the right policies that make life easier for hospitals, not more difficult. So I'm worried. I'm worried about what that looks like going forward.
1: Well, you know, in general, a doctor doesn't like to go to an area where there's not a good hospital, and this creates a problem in primary care outside of the hospital. If the hospital's not there, then it's difficult to get doctors to move to those areas.
0: Don, I couldn't have said it better. In addition to that, what I will add is when I was in the state house and I was working on economic development and as a county commissioner, the questions that I always got asked was two questions I was asked. One, what kind of public schools do you have? And I could answer that question in the affirmative and say, I come from a public school, blue collar background. If it had not been for public schools, there's also a misnomer that public education isn't working. Public education is working. It worked for me. It's working for my daughter. And it was an equalizer for a guy like me. There's no way that I'd get to be here talking to you today had it not been for McDowell and Avery County Public Schools. So I could always say that when I would talk to these folks. The second thing they would want to know, do you have good hospitals? When they're deciding to come to an area or not, they would want to know whether you have good hospitals or not. And in the past, and even now, I've been able to say, yes, we have high quality health care. We have strong hospitals. But and I communicate that message. And I don't but I would also say to you here today that if we do not get the policies right, those challenges that our rural hospitals face to remain open and provide that engine of economic development would be in jeopardy. So we need to do everything we can to make sure we put positive policies in place that help hospitals, not have policies in place that hurt hospitals.
1: What other legislation is on tap, either the federal level or the state level, that you're watching with great interest?
0: Yeah, so the as you know, nonprofit hospitals in North Carolina are exempt from sales tax. That difference in sales tax that many rural hospitals have is the difference between being in the black and being in the red. There are proposals in some form or fashion to do away with that sales tax for nonprofit, and not just hospitals, but private universities. All nonprofits that enjoy that sales tax exemption could be in jeopardy. So we're monitoring policies that do away with that. You know, we're watching prior authorization reform is something that we're monitoring, which breaks down bureaucratic barriers that allows clinicians to practice in a way that they don't have to jump through hoops, and it doesn't allow for denials for patients. So we're looking for prior authorization reform that doesn't make it so difficult for clinicians to practice in North Carolina. So those are two that come to mind that we're watching as we navigate these difficult challenges that we face.
1: So I said my late brother was a psychiatrist, and he said very often he was dealing with trying to send someone to a hospital, and he would end up arguing because he didn't have definite proof. There was no way to have definite proof that they needed to be hospitalized. He said many of his associates would just make up something to get them through, but that's not the way. That's not transparent. It's not fair, but they were required to do it.
0: Yeah, that's definitely not the preference on how to handle those things, for sure.
1: No. Okay, well, let's talk about your goals. What are NCHA's top priorities?

0: priorities for the year ahead. As you look ahead in your planning and your time management, what are you going to be spending most of your time doing, and what are the goals that you have?
1: Yeah, great question. I would say that NCHA wants to be a trusted resource for policymakers, both at the state and federal level. Even if policymakers disagree with our position, we want to be that trusted resource that elected officials can come to NCHA and trust the data that they are giving without a slant to it. And then I would want NCHA to continue to be at the table and be a leader amongst providers in North Carolina when things come up, make sure we have a seat at the table. Beyond that, for my members, the members that I get to represent, Don, I'll say this. 135 hospitals, over 23,000 patient beds in North Carolina. Responsible for, indirectly and directly, 464,000 jobs across our state. A $52 billion economic impact across North Carolina. A $2.8 billion paid in state and local taxes in our state. 10 largest employers in, I think, 95 of our counties, hospitals are. One of the top three employers in 49 counties. It's my job to make sure that that's sustained. Hospitals are not just a place you go when you get sick. It's the economic engine of many areas of North Carolina, if not all areas of North Carolina. Particularly areas where I come from in rural North Carolina. And it's my job to make sure that they continue to provide care and continue to be that economic engine. And the only way we can do that is to make sure that they keep, that hospitals in North Carolina are able to keep their doors open. That is in jeopardy right now if bad policy is put in place and reimbursement rates continue to be cut in the future. So it's my job to make sure that policymakers are educated on the challenges with what leads to bad policy, and make sure that we get that right, because there is an inflection point. As I said, many hospitals are on a 2-3% margin. If bad policy is put in place, then those hospitals very well could close their doors. And it's my job to not allow that to happen. And that's what I will continue to do as long as I'm blessed to get to lead the North Carolina Healthcare Association.
0: We haven't talked much about the cost of medical research and the development of new drugs. This is expensive to do, but somebody has to pay for it. Where does the hospital fit into this?
1: Yeah, that's true. The research has to take place. I will say that the pharmaceutical industry is giving us challenges right now with our 340B program, which is a program that allows certain hospitals and certain nonprofit healthcare providers to receive discounts on pharmaceutical drugs for pharmaceuticals. Not to get too much in the weeds, but those discounts are currently in place at a level that as they should be, and the pharmaceutical industry is trying to rein in some of the benefits of that 340B program, either through more proof that you're eligible to be part of the program or reimbursing on the back end after you've proved that, as opposed to getting the reimbursement on the front end. Those types of things would be incredibly detrimental to North Carolina and to the country for that matter. So while I'm sensitive to research and the positive role that is played there, we also need to make sure that programs like 340B are robust and in place where they need to be in place so North Carolinians can have access to the pharmaceuticals and the prescription drugs that they need.
0: Well, there's been some discussion of that some drugs are cheaper in foreign countries than they are in the United States, and that shouldn't be.
1: Yeah, there's a lot of different dynamics there as well. You know, I'm not a policymaker on that issue. I would want to make sure that they're safe if they're being imported from other countries, but I'm sure Congress will be taking a look at that.
0: Our guest has been Josh Dobson. He's the president and CEO of the North Carolina Healthcare Association. And, Josh, we certainly appreciate you sharing these thoughts with us and bringing us up to date and this matter that concerns us all. Our program this week has been produced by Lisa Price. Josh will be back with us again next week as our producer. 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
4: News this hour from Town Hall. I'm Jason Walker. President Trump addressing the 2026 Policy Conference of Faith and Freedom Coalition, talking about how Christian faith factored into the principles of our founding fathers.
5: Americans have always deeply believed in the promise of Christ's words in the Gospel of Matthew. With God, all things are possible. With God, all things are possible, right? All things. That's why, as we prepared to enter the 250th year last month, tens of thousands of patriots came together on our National Mall, and we officially rededicated America as one nation under God, and we're not changing.
4: President Trump also talked about how the previous administration had tried to restrict religious freedom, specifically as they relate to Christian values. Democratic infighting intensifying following the wave of socialist victories in the New York City primaries. Correspondent Ken Lorman reports several Mamdani-backed progressive candidates defeated incumbents endorsed by House Democratic leader Hakeem Jeffries.
6: The winners running on a leftist platform are now signaling they will challenge Jeffries directly, raising new questions about the party's direction. Republicans are seizing on the moment, arguing it highlights growing divisions and a shift toward more progressive policies within the Democratic Party.
4: A new analysis finds red states continue to outpace the blue states when it comes to job creation. Updated data from economist E.J. Antoni of the Committee to Unleash Prosperity says 9 of the 10 states with the fastest private sector job growth since 2020 are led by Republicans. On top of that, 9 of the 10 states with the slowest job gains are led by Democrats. More on these stories, townhall.com.
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9: I'm Kyle Nashon. One man was injured and a relative was arrested after a family disturbance turned violent in Durham Sunday morning. Police say officers responded just before 6 a.m. to a home on Brugton Road in the Hope Valley neighborhood where a family commotion escalated and a man was shot. The victim was taken to a hospital with injuries that are not believed to be life-threatening. The investigation remains ongoing. North Carolina Republican Senator Tom Tillis says the Save America Act will not be implemented in time for the election.
10: Does any rational person who's ever had any experience with implementing election law really think that it's possible to have all that in place in time for this election?
9: Tillis told reporters Republicans simply don't have the votes. He noted that November's midterm elections are only 5 months away, but some early voting and voter registration will take place prior to then. Your WPTF forecast overnight, a chance of thunderstorms with a low around 71. Kyle Nashheim, WPTF News.
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2: Peter Greenberg back with you as Peter Greenberg Worldwide continues for this last weekend of June 2026. If you're just joining us, I hope you're having a great weekend wherever you happen to be. Let me tell you where we happen to be. Get out those maps, boys and girls. 32 degrees, 42 minutes north, 117 degrees, 9 minutes west. We're in Chula Vista, California. We're here for the American Society of Travel Advisors Annual Global Summit. Lots to talk about and, of course, lots to hear from you as well. If you want to reach me, just do it. Peter at petergreenberg.com with your name, phone number, question or problem, we'll solve it right here on the air. Lots of news to report. In the first hour, of course, we talked about the inflection point that we're at with the airfares being outrageous, stratospheric, and getting worse. We're talking $1,000 airfares just for coach round-trip tickets within the U.S. in some cases. But we're also going to talk about some other things that may be some good news if you happen to be traveling to Europe this summer. You know, there's still no effective, delineated airline passenger bill of rights in the U.S. The Biden administration tried to introduce one, which was subject to review and comment, and that extended into the first couple of months of the most recent Trump administration, which promptly killed it. So our rights are somewhat mitigated to mission statements from airlines about what they might intend on doing, but they're not required to do it. However, if you're going to Europe and you're traveling within Europe or even from Europe, you do have protections. It's called European Union or EC Rule 261. And what it says is if your plane is delayed or canceled, you're entitled to immediate, that's right, immediate compensation, cash, and hotel, and not a $12 food voucher for a bad photograph of Auntie Anne's pretzels, but a real dinner or a meal, breakfast or lunch. And there's a sliding scale as to how much you get based on how long you're delayed or canceled. Well, they've just expanded your protections in Europe to include something that has been a pet peeve of anybody flying a low-cost carrier over there for a long time. You know what they do? They charge you for even a carry-on bag. Not anymore. Starting next year, those carriers will be prohibited from charging you from a carry-on bag plus one personal item, just like we do here in the U.S. In addition, they can no longer charge for families sitting together. They can't charge them a premium for that. Again, this applies to any airline, including U.S. carriers flying within or from the European Union. That's 27 countries. In the United Kingdom, of course, remember Brexit? They're exempt from that rule, but they came up with their own, appropriately called UK Rule 261. I wish we had it in this country, but we don't. Just wanted to share that. Wanted to also share with you a little travel hack that most people don't know about. Now, coincidentally, are you in the market for a new car? Well, every major U.S. car company, I'll take that back, almost every major U.S. car company sells their fleet cars, their used cars, at prices between 10 and 20% below what other dealers charge for their pre-owned vehicles. But we're not talking about that. What we're talking about is the test drive. We're talking Avis, we're talking Hertz, we're talking Enterprise, and many others will let you rent the car. Either take it for a two-hour test drive, or in the case of Hertz, rent it for up to 3 days at a substantially discounted rental. Then if you decide to buy the car, they waive the rental car fee. But what if you don't decide to buy the car? Guess what? Here's the hack. You just rented the car at a substantially discounted rate for a car you would have rented otherwise at a much higher rate. And there's your hack for today. We love that. Bottom line, we're in San Diego, or near it, at Chula Vista, and you know, America is home to some of the most idiosyncratic museums in the world. Leave it to America to have a museum of medical quackery, or a museum dedicated just to tow trucks, or barbed wire, or even Barbie, or the one I love, there's a museum just dedicated to mustard, or toilet seats. But one of my favorite, you might want to call it idiosyncratic museums if you're a history buff like I am, they're the ones dedicated to submarines, the Silent Service. If you're going to Pearl Harbor, most people take the tour of the Arizona, and you should. But what's often overlooked, people walk right by it, is the Pacific Fleet Submarine Museum right there at Pearl Harbor. And guess what? They've got the USS Cobia, a World War II era submarine that you can tour. In Manitowoc, Wisconsin, they've got the USS Cobia. And St. Mary's Submarine Museum in Georgia They happen to be the largest standalone submarine museum in the South. But my favorite is the Griffin Museum of Science and Innovation in Chicago. Chicago has a submarine, not just any submarine. They've got the U-505, a U-boat, a German U-boat that was captured at the end of World War II by the Allies in the Atlantic Ocean off the coast of Africa. How did they get that submarine to Chicago, and why? That's an incredible story. First of all, they had to tow it, and they towed it all the way to Bermuda. And there the Navy wanted to scrap it, but then one of the officers said, no, don't waste this opportunity. Let's donate it to a museum. And lo and behold, it came to Chicago. How did they get that submarine to Chicago? Well, that's part of the fascinating story you'll see. There's even a movie about it, how they moved the submarine all the way through the Great Lakes and then across Lakeshore Drive and into the museum. Definitely worth the visit. And from time to time on this show, we're going to talk about some of my favorite museums that you need to see. You know, we did a show on The Travel Detective, which is on PBS and Amazon, on the one museum that nobody gets to see. And it's right here in the U.S. It's the most heavily secret, restricted museum in the world. It took us 6 months to get the security clearance so we could do it for television. You know what the museum is? It's the museum inside the CIA. That's right. They have their own museum dedicated to show agents their victories and, guess what, their failures. They have everything in there from the U-2 spy incident with Francis Gary Powers to Osama bin Laden to the most amazing adventure that happened in the late 60s when the Russians lost, speaking of submarines, a submarine in the deepest part of the Pacific, which they couldn't recover. And there was a race on between the Soviets and the U.S. to see who could get the sub, but nobody had the equipment to raise it. What was on that sub? The most top secret Soviet launch codes. Everybody wanted it. Well, nobody ever knew if they got the sub or not. We found out later on how they tried to get the sub by enlisting the billionaire Howard Hughes, who had a ship that was a secret ship that had enough cable and enough deck space to go down a few miles and lift that sub up. Well, did they get the sub? When I went to the CIA museum, guess what I discovered? The answer is they did. And they have pieces of it right there. Pretty amazing stuff. So I can't tell you that you can go to the museum because you can't. What I can tell you is go to Amazon or Apple and punch up The Travel Detective and see the most amazing museum you'll ever see, or I should say never get to see, but except for us, from the CIA at The Travel Detective. Check your local listings. You know, in the first hour, we talked about the connected economy versus the experience economy. In this hour, we're going to talk about what travelers are facing at this inflection point in America with airfares soaring, hotel rates climbing, and no end in sight. Remember, if there's a memorandum of understanding between us and the Iranians, nothing in that memorandum of understanding says, oh, by the way, airfares will come down. No, they neglected that point. In any case, we'll talk about that as Peter Greenberg Worldwide returns to the American Society of Travel Advisors Annual Global Summit right here in Chula Vista, California, right after this.
3: Your flight might be late, but we're right on time. Peter Greenberg Worldwide will be right back.
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1: Peter Greenberg back with you as Peter Greenberg Worldwide continues. And of course, you know the drill. You can always reach me. 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We will solve it right here on the air. Of course, we're coming to you from Chula Vista, California and the Gaylord Pacific Hotel, the home of the American Society of Travel Advisors annual convention. Perfect timing since we seem to be at an inflection point in the world of travel and tourism. And who better to talk about that than my next guest, the president and CEO of the Signature Travel Network, Mr. Alex Sharp himself. Welcome, sir.
2: Thank you. Thanks for having me. Good to see you.
1: Yeah, good to see you too. I mean, everywhere I look, I'm seeing numbers that are flashing that are somewhat concerning, right? A double-digit drop in foreign travel to the U.S., a double-digit drop in Americans traveling overseas. In the midst of our 250th anniversary as a country, the 100th anniversary of Route 66, an economy that's a little bit shaky, gas prices in California, where we are right now, over $7 a gallon, and not to mention airline consolidations, mergers, and most recently a failure with Spirit. From the travel advisor point of view, because you represent so many of them, what are you seeing out there? Because I'm looking at some of the surveys now, Alex, and some of the research. Memorial Day weekend, full. The roads were jammed. Every plane was full. I mean, if you didn't know any better, you'd say, there's nothing going on. And then I'd say, wait a minute. Those planes were full because the people who made the reservations for those plane trips did so 3, 4, and 5 months ago when airfares were not up 40%, right? I think what you really have to look at now is July 4th weekend, Labor Day, and going into the fall. What are you seeing?
2: It's an interesting question. First of all, I think from a travel advisor perspective, all this chaos is probably in some ways good news because people need an advisor to kind of guide them through it and understand it, find the opportunities, the values. But when I look at it macro-wise, overall business for us continues to be very solid, in line with last year. But I'll say it's shifting. We don't focus a lot on inbound U.S., foreigners coming to the U.S., so that's not an issue for us.
1: Right.
2: But certainly U.S. guests traveling abroad. So we're seeing more domestic travel. We're seeing more high-end domestic travel because the contemporary market seems to be squeezed. I always think about the contemporary market being gas price related, the luxury market.
1: Explain what you mean by contemporary market.
2: The lead-in market, the 3, 4-star hotels, the lead-in, the big cruise ships, you know, the Carnivals and Norwegians and Royals, right? And they certainly have some luxury components, but they are the start of the market from a
1: right.
2: price perspective. I always feel like those are more driven by gas prices, inflationary issues, that kind of thing, whereas the luxury end of the market is really a stock market. That's the ticker. And
1: as long as there's no correction in the stock market, that market becomes strong.
2: Correct. They continue to book. So what we are seeing, though, because of some of the risks and the concerns abroad, is more people traveling domestically in the short term. And we are seeing a slowdown for us, anyway, in the contemporary market. And both are important. We need, you know, the contemporary traveler of today is tomorrow's luxury traveler. So we need them to have a relationship with a travel advisor, and we need them to dig in and trust us. But that's really the challenge. So we're seeing the destination shift. But the overall demand for travel continues to be very strong.
1: Yeah, the demand and the aspiration of it continues to be strong. But what we're also seeing in the research is people are saying, we're not canceling our plans, but we're going to stay a little closer to home. Or we're not canceling our plans, but we're going to spend fewer days. The interesting thing is they're anticipating spending more money, though.
2: Yeah, the way pricing is now, hotel pricing, of course, airline prices, all the rest of it, you know, budget-wise, we are seeing people sometimes take shorter vacations, but they're spending just as much or more. So it's a double-edged sword. To your point, flights that were booked 3, 4, 5 months ago were booked at a much more competitive price than they are today. People will adjust. The one thing we've seen now in the last 20 years, I've been in this industry 30 years, you a couple longer, but is that the U.S. traveling public has gotten much more resilient. You know, it used to be, you know, whether we say pre-9/11 or which, you know, they saw something on the news and then they just stopped traveling. They're much more resilient, much more intrepid. They're not quite like the Aussies or the Canadians or the Europeans in terms of just go.
1: I've been in war zones and foxholes and here come five German tourists. Like, yeah, what are you doing here? You know?
2: Exactly. But we're getting there.
1: But, you know, you mentioned adjusting, and that is as they begin to figure out where they're going to go and how much money they're going to spend. Aren't they doing it much more closer in? They're not doing it 8 months in advance now?
2: I see it a little bit bipolar. They need something aspirational, particularly in the luxury market, so they're booking very far out. Look at cruise lines and everyone else. Their deployment is out for 28, 29 in some cases. So they're putting something on there to look forward to.
1: Yeah, but
2: to.
1: In the luxury category, I think you're right. When a cruise line puts their world cruise on sale, which is their big ticket item. Let's face it, it's 170 days, 180 days,
2: sure.
1: Right? It sells out.
2: It does. And I think...
1: And by the way, what's the price tag? Minimum?
2: $150,000 for a couple.
1: Yeah.
2: You know? Yeah. So it's... I agree. And I think a lot of that is aspirational in the luxury market, but even in the contemporary market, we're seeing people, they'll put something out there. It's a small deposit and it gives them something to think about, but they are booking today's travel much closer in. You know, they're just adjusting to see if there's risks, changes, TSA, all those things have got people thrown for a loop. And the news cycle is so quick and so changing that the good news is something gets out of the rotation quickly. But if you're not paying attention, you're not sure if it's still an issue. I still have people asking me if TSA's working.
1: That's an old issue already.
2: It's an old issue.
1: All right, but let's go about adjusting again. And that is, you know, if you take a look at the history of Spirit Airlines, right? When they came into a market, airfares would drop, mm-hmm. right? They were a leader in getting airfares down. They're not in the market anymore, right? Frontier's jumped in, JetBlue's jumped in, but airfares have gone up. How has that impacted travel?
2: I think it has, certainly. I think, in my mind, it's cost, but it's also the inconvenience of travel. So it is things like the TSA, you know, and those guys not working and the way the airports were for a number of weeks and months. It's the inconvenience even more so than the price. But price is certainly an issue, and it's an issue for, you know, some customers versus others. I think the Spirit effect, you know, can still be had by JetBlue and Frontier and some of the other folks, but not with this rising fuel cost.
1: Because it's not sustainable. You can't do it.
2: Exactly. They can't undercut it. They've got to be able to make money and, or at least, you know, come close to making money at this point. So we are impacted by the Spirit thing, but I think that'll be an ongoing piece that we're going to have to address.
1: Okay. Here's your big rhetorical question for the day.
2: Okay.
1: During this era where jet fuel prices are spiking stratospherically, what are airlines doing to generate revenue in addition to raising airfares? They increase the checked baggage fees, right? I mean, in some cases, the checked baggage fees might even be more than the ticket price. Let's say they open up the Straits of Hormuz tomorrow and gas prices and oil prices stabilize within the next 6 to 9 months. Will the airlines reduce the checked baggage fees?
2: Not a chance.
1: I told you it was a rhetorical question.
2: I'm
1: telling those bag fees are here to stay.
2: They will. And I think as they look for ancillary revenue, you know, in every part of the travel business, any business, they're looking for ancillary revenue. And then once you get over the shock and awe of, oh my gosh, this is so much money, then you just accept it and you kind of move on and it becomes an embedded price until a disruptor comes and says, you know, we're not going to, you know, we're not going to charge for baggage. We're
1: and
2: not
1: the disruptor used to be Southwest, right? They branded their entire airline around the idea that bags fly free. I mean, go back to the days of Gary Kelly when he was the chairman. That was their motto on every ad. And then all of a sudden, whoops, bye-bye.
2: And I think it's interesting, and we could go into this other piece of it, but the idea of baggage, you know, we're working with a company now that ships bags from place to place. And in many cases, it's more effective and efficient domestically to ship the bag than it is to check it and pay the fees on the airlines. And what a convenience, right? It's waiting for you in your hotel.
1: Well, you're saving 2 hours
2: of
1: your
2: cruise line. Exactly. That's my new rule, right? You know, the kids had to get TSA when that came out. They had to get Global Entry when that came out. Now I'm thinking, if you guys are going to check bags, maybe you should travel separately.
1: Yeah. I mean, look, I believe there are two kinds of airline bags, right? Carry On and Lost, right? You with me on that? So,
2: amen.
1: Yeah, and look, American Airlines just lost my bag the other day on going to Rome. You know, and
2: is that why you're wearing a bathrobe?
1: You told me you weren't going to tell anybody. But check out the slippers. No, but the point is, I couldn't get that bag for 5 days, right? I mean, good luck. But bottom line is, it's turned everything upside down, hasn't it?
2: It really has. It's, you know, I think the craziness in the travel industry helps travel advisors because it's what we do. It's what they're built to do. All these external pressures on the business gives us an opportunity to prove our value. But it's messy right now. There's no doubt about it.
1: We're talking to Alex Sharp, the president and CEO of the Signature Travel Network. When we come back, more with me and Alex with a couple of questions about what travel agents actually can do that you may be surprised about right after this.
3: Have a question or a problem? Just email Peter at peter@petergreenberg.com. 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
17: Peter Greenberg back with you as Peter Greenberg Worldwide continues from the American Society of Travel Advisors annual convention here in Chula Vista, California at the Gaylord Pacific, talking to Alex Sharp, the president and CEO of the Signature Travel Network. You know, I go back to the days of COVID, which, you know, 6 years ago, Alex, and there are those people who say, oh, you know, travel agents are dead, travel, who's the travel agent anymore? And that's when travel agents and travel advisors really proved their worth, because they acted as advocates for their clients. They were going, and they weren't getting any commission payments for it. In fact, in many cases, they lost their commissions to go get people their refunds. I mean, that's when people went, wow, because nobody was helping them. I mean, the airlines were just not playing fair, and neither were tour operators. A lot of tour operators went under because they were undercapitalized. They were using Peter's money to pay Paul. That's where you guys really stood up.
2: Oh, there's no doubt. We had members that literally took ads out in their local, very local papers saying, if you book direct or you book through someone else and you need help, we'll help you. And they were just showing them what's possible so that when the business came back, it would, you know, it would grow and grow and grow. And that's what we've seen. We've more than doubled our overall business since COVID. And I think the reason for that is because, yes, the industry has grown. More people have gotten into travel. But I also think that the travel advisor was put on a pedestal during that in certain circles, right? And we now have to prove that value every single day. We cannot be, you know, the old term was agents, travel agents, right? And those were just transactors. These guys have to add value, especially when you think about AI and everything else that's out there that's telling you what you should do, social media. They have to be the interpreters of that.
17: And the other thing is this. You know, everybody likes the expediency of being able to book online, do it at 2 o'clock in the morning in your bathrobe where you don't have to talk to anybody, and then something goes wrong. Who do you call? Who do you call? And, you know, look, I've booked online when things have messed up, and I learned my lesson. I mean, there was nobody I could call.
2: No, that's just it. You know, people who have a great travel advisor laugh when they're in the airport, when people are standing online trying to get rebooked and the line is 4 gates long or people are frustrated on the phone. So having a travel advisor, in my mind, is key.
17: But I'll say something. Something goes wrong when you book online. Your first instinct is to call the airline. Or the cruise line or the hotel, and the first person you get on the phone says, who booked your ticket? Oh, it was the online travel agent? You have to go through them.
2: Exactly.
17: And now you're waiting for Godot. Godot's not showing up.
2: Oh, and that's the thing. These days, technology has come so far, and booking technology is great, and they can storytell on their technology and the rest of it. So it's really made a quantum leap. But at the same time, you need a person. You have to have a person. And all of these tour operators, cruise lines, hotels, you know, they don't staff, airlines in particular, they don't staff for the crazy day when there's 10,000 flights canceled or 100,000 flights. They don't staff for those things.
17: Well, by the way, American Airlines closed their customer service counters at the airports now. Now there's not even anybody you can talk to at the airport.
2: It really is. You have to have an advocate. You have to have someone on call that can take care of you.
17: Well, you need to know a guy who knows a guy.
2: Yes.
17: I mean,
2: yes,
17: there you go. It's as simple as that. Going back to the days in Brooklyn, you need to know a guy who knows a guy. But what then are the biggest challenges now? Because the airlines, you know, the definition of a great service is not when the service works. It's when they recover and how they recover and how quickly they recover. They're not recovering well. We're seeing meltdowns of huge proportions now in the year 2026 that we would have expected back in 1999, but not 25 and 26 years later.
2: Yeah. I think the infrastructure challenges that the airline industry has had are hard to explain in this day and age. And frankly, it's just that they've been so in many cases, poorly run, poorly funded, or they haven't been profitable, so they haven't invested in what they need from an infrastructure perspective. So that's one. The second thing is when you're under this kind of financial pressure that airlines are, the first thing they do is they take away the empowerment of employees.
17: You know what it's called at one airline? No waivers, no favors, right? In fact, if you help somebody out, you could be fired for it. I mean, that's how crazy it gets.
2: Yeah.
17: You remember the flat tire rule? All right, the flat tire rule at any airport, and that was never codified, but everybody knew what it was, that if you were going to the airport to catch your flight and you had a flat tire, literally, right, and you got there and you missed the plane, I just had a flat tire, they say, I totally understand, Mr. Sharp. You know what? We have a flight going at 2 o'clock. We'll put you on that flight. Now if they do that, that counter agent can get fired, right? No, now you have to pay a fare difference. It's nothing.
2: We're in what they don't measure is the loss of loyalty. It becomes a price game. It becomes a A to B because they're not married to the brand the way that they used to be. And there's certainly some airlines that do a better job than others, and there's certain people at a certain level of flying that, you know, certainly feel like they're getting the right service. But the by and large, the masses that are traveling are agnostic as it relates to airlines.
17: Let me take your statement one notch up. It's not about brand loyalty anymore. It's about brand clarity. Right?
2: Okay.
17: I mean, because loyalty is not being rewarded.
2: You're absolutely right there, right? The loyalty programs, the maniacal focus on, well, I have one more flight I have to get, so I'm going to go do it. And now you look at it and say, is it really worth it?
17: And by the way, the answer to that rhetorical question is no. Talking to Alex Sharp, the president and CEO of the Signature Travel Network, right here at the American Society of Travel Advisors Convention in Southern California. We'll be back with more of Peter Greenberg Worldwide right after this.
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1: And we're back, Peter Greenberg here with Peter Greenberg Worldwide from Chula Vista, California. 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I come to this every year just to listen and learn and find out who's going where and why and who's not going where and why and what it all means to you. Joining me now, our next guest, Matt Berna from Intrepid Travel. When the going gets tough, the Intrepid Travel. How about that? Did I do okay?
2: Pretty good. And they keep going.
1: That's well, that's, you know, that's the interesting thing. You know, everybody's been on the show today talks about the resilience of travel.
2: Mm-hmm.
1: And we know that. We saw what happened after COVID. We saw what happened, you know, after the volcano erupted. We saw what happened after 9/11. But this is a different animal because you almost have a perfect storm of economy, war, disease, right? Airline failures.
2: Gas prices,
1: inflation. I mean, it's all happening. And the inflation, the economy, all happening at the same time. So from a travel provider point of view, where do you see things changing? Are there destinations that people are just not going to now?
2: Mm-hmm. Well, it's incredible, right? Because you think about travel as a privilege, as a luxury. But it's one thing we've seen, right, in the last 5-10 years that people are not willing to give up that luxury. So they adjust their travel behavior. So we're seeing customers, the classics are still the classics, right? Europe's as strong as ever. I think we're seeing more demand into Western Europe than ever before. But in terms of changing behaviors, we've seen people staying closer to home, right? So that's maybe considering a road trip in the U.S., visiting the national park system. That's kind of the obvious first place to go. But also a lot more people considering Central and South America. I think I mentioned earlier to you, we're seeing record sales into Galapagos, which seemingly, right, is a very safe political place to visit.
1: Maybe record sales to the Galapagos, but again, that's an area that's tightly controlled in terms of numbers.
2: It is. So you're looking, at the changes in behavior. We're seeing people now maybe a bit more cautious about their spend or traveling at the moment, or how they maybe, you know, reacted to as an American, booking further out. So we're seeing trends, people booking typically 4 to 6 months out is kind of a typical booking pattern for Intrepid customers. We're now looking well into 27. So trying to be safely, maybe past some of this distress we're seeing in the marketplace at the moment. So what I would say,
1: they're holding back.
2: They're holding back. I would also suggest in terms of changing patterns, people are probably spending a little bit less than they would have normally. If they can, but people are still traveling.
1: But the only way they spend less is by spending less time.
2: Less time, exactly right. So maybe trim a couple of days off, or maybe pulling down a grade, right? Sort of a premium style trip going to comfort level, you know, 3 and 4 star versus maybe a 4 or 5 star. So again, they're still traveling. We're certainly seeing that the higher net worth individuals are continuing to travel, right? It's on their radar.
1: As long as the stock market, which I happen to think is artificially inflated,
2: but
1: as long as they
2: being
1: continue to have that stock market down number, mm-hmm, they're going to travel.
2: That's right. And so the most effective customer demographic at the moment would be your 20s and 30-somethings. And again, that probably has to do with the job market, maybe their uncertainty of how things are feeling in terms of economy. And so they're pulling back. And I'm not sure exactly what they're doing with that money. I think they're probably just trying to find a job at the moment.
1: No, they're trying to pay for groceries.
2: And maybe pay their college loans, right? And so that's probably the most impacted field, segment we're seeing at Intrepid. I think the ways around that, we continue. I mean, I'm going to say that you're probably going to see a lot of sales continue through summer sales. So it's trips traveling July and August. You know, a couple of years ago, we spoke about the autumn season being the new kind of shoulder season, being the new high season. That's very much true.
1: So you're talking September.
2: Yeah, people are avoiding July and August. And I would expect you'll see some discount offers in the market still can, you know, rate for late
1: sales.
2: Yeah,
1: but the discount offers that I'm seeing right now are like pop-up sales that disappear in a day.
2: That's distressed inventory.
1: Yeah.
2: I think you'll continue to see people pushing sales for trips that depart within this year because they want to fill those seats. What we don't know is the effect of World Cup. We've seen, you know, you've read, I'm sure, enough stories on how that affecting incoming numbers and the cost of visiting those cities.
1: Yeah,
2: with America 250 as well, so
1: yeah,
2: a lot of distraction.
1: Let's talk about FIFA for a second because the numbers that I'm seeing don't look good for FIFA. They gave back thousands of hotel rooms they no longer need,
2: mm-hmm,
1: and all those hoteliers who were counting on that revenue, that's revenue they can't recoup. It's gone.
2: Yeah.
1: Those are empty rooms.
2: Well, the prices are dropping.

0: Yeah. And so, you know, for Intrepid as a global business, what I think was kind of ironic about all this, not get too political here, is that, you know, we have sales from the U.S., customers traveling overseas, also from the U.K., travelers in Australia. At the moment, sales out of the U.S. have been really well. So it feels a little bit, you know, like reverse in that how much kind of we're afflicting on that on the world, right, in terms of our politics, but we're still traveling as Americans, where other countries are really feeling the brunt of this, whether it's like in Australia, it's the lack of airline capacity, the rising cost of fuel, you know, their dependence on imports. So we're feeling some markets are really feeling in terms of just trying to be able to get out of Australia.
1: We'll talk about that when we come back. We're talking to Matt Berna from Intrepid Travel when we come back to Chula Vista and the ASTA convention as Peter Greenberg Worldwide continues with no surcharge right after this.
2: Your flight might be late, but we're right on time. Peter Greenberg Worldwide will be right back.
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11: Well, we've just learned that Senator Berger has conceded to Rockingham County Sheriff Sam Page. 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

0: Welcome back to Peter Greenberg Worldwide. Once again, here's Peter Greenberg.
1: Peter Greenberg back with you as Peter Greenberg Worldwide continues, speaking with Matt Berner from Intrepid Travel. Right before the break, we were talking about certain parts of the world where it's just really depressing in terms of the travel experience, Australia being one of them.
2: Mm-hmm. The Australian market, the demand's there. But the reality is that about something like 70% of the flights, particularly going to Europe or Western Europe from Australia, go to the Middle East. And those airlines have either canceled flights, they're trying to get the capacity back, trying to reroute customers, but just is this not the capacity to get them out.
1: You know, it's funny. I saw a ticket the other day. I've talked about it on the show. From New York to Johannesburg, $17,000, right? Hello. Now, at the same time, if I wanted to go from New York to Johannesburg on Qatar, going through Doha, it's $700.
2: That's right.
1: Think about that. And I mean, that's an unbelievable disconnect.
2: I think probably some insurance companies are refusing to cover customers that are flying to the Middle East, and people are taking that seriously. There are other routes, of course, you can go through the West Coast to make it to Australia and around the world, but they're just such strict capacity cuts at the moment.
1: Well, you know, the worst four-letter word that starts with F when it comes to travel is fear. Mm-hmm. And I was just in the Middle East. I was just transiting the Suez Canal. Guess what? Lovely day, wonderful weather, had a great time.
2: Right.
1: Nobody fired a shot at anybody. Before that, I was in Amman, Jordan, mm-hmm. where hardly any travelers are, and it's perfectly safe. And yet, if I wanted to go through Doha, there are some companies that would tell me I'm not allowed under their corporate policy
2: That's right.
1: to fly there because of insurance.
2: Yeah.
1: You know what? Nothing's going to happen in Doha.
2: No.
1: Zero.
2: And we feel the same. So, you know, we resumed operations in Egypt at the, I guess, end of March, early April.

0: and fantastic, right? Running trips, it's obviously very safe and calm and great experience on the ground. We have some trips to operating in Jordan at the moment as well. It's just the customer numbers light. And understandably, people have concerns of gun intrusions.
1: And we should have concerns. Let's not kid ourselves. Yeah. But we should have situational awareness that allows us to understand what's really concerning and what's really scary. And there's a difference.
0: There's a difference. And you can really feel the impact when you go visit, as you know, Suez Canal or Egypt, and the amount of appreciation people have for you continuing to visit their country and have that exchange and spend the money. It's so powerful.
1: Travel remains a powerful economic driver. It remains a powerful provider of jobs. It remains on a GDP level the reason why some countries even exist. And we forget that. They don't forget that. And that's why whatever's happening in the Gulf of the Middle East now, when it gets solved, and it will get solved, it won't be because of politics, it won't be because of military, it'll be because of the economy. And the economics will drive the solution. And what drives the economics? It's travel and tourism.
0: It's travel and tourism. And I would suggest to anybody listening that Americans are very welcome in these destinations too, right? And they understand there's politics and there's reality. Human interaction is so important.
1: Matt, you're so right. So many of my friends are worried about being perceived as the ugly American. Mm-hmm. Everywhere I go, people are thrilled to see me. Not because of the chair in which I sit. Yeah. Most of them don't even know me, right? But they just know I'm an American. Yeah. And nothing's changed their aspirations about their love for America, their aspirations about coming here. They know more about Michigan than I know about their country. I mean, they've studied it, right? Yeah. What they want me to explain, and I often can't, is my government.
0: I was just going to say, you have to be prepared for that conversation. And, you know, my stance is try to be very apolitical and just try to shed some light to it. But it's hard to sometimes defend it. But they are absolutely curious and want to understand more, which makes it so incredibly special, right? That even after everything going on, they still want to have that conversation and understand what's happening.
1: And the reason is really because American culture has been exported for decades as powerful as we are. That's our great power, is our culture. And we've exported it to the point where they absolutely follow us.
0: It's embedded in their lifestyles.
1: Embedded. Yeah. The story that I tell, and I love telling this story because it goes back 20 years, which gives you an idea of how powerful it even was then, was I was driving in the Sinai Desert between Cairo and the border crossing at Taba to get into Israel. And that's nothing but a seven-hour drive and nothing but sand, right? And the driver spoke no English. He was just told to take me there. I'm in the car with our photographer, who had the attention span of a flea. And about 3 hours into the trip, and it's hot and it's dusty and we just want to get to the border. My photographer's sitting in the back seat with me, and out of nowhere, he does this. Na na na na na na. And all of a sudden, the driver screeches on the brakes. Dust and sand and gravel are flying through the windows. We're coughing up dust. And he turns around and looks at me and he goes, na na na na na. And then he looks at the photographer and goes, book him, Dano.
2: Book him, of course.
1: He grew up watching Hawaii Five-0.
2: Of course, yes.
1: Right? And we found out later, how did they do it? They attached cables to a battery, to a car battery, and they'd all sit around their old black and white TV at night and watch American television.
0: And it's something that resonates, right, with that, was just that sense of the freedom, that kind of innovation, the Wild West. And it's part of all of us, right, want to have that kind of sense of freedom and just openness in their lives. I'm sure they still want to see that retained.
1: And somehow, what we want to see is the continuing freedom to travel itself.
0: That's right.
1: And for an overwhelming majority of the world, thank God, we still have that. We still have that.
0: We do.
1: And you know what? People need to be more situationally aware. They need to read maps and atlases. They need to watch the news to understand where there's a problem and where there isn't. You know, I keep saying, if there's a riot in Cincinnati, that doesn't mean you can't go to Cleveland.
0: No, that's right. And just to get out and continue to travel. Don't let this stop you.
1: Exactly. And don't let it stop you, Matt Berner from Intrepid Travel. Thank you so much for joining us. That music means we're out of time for this hour. Stick around, everybody. We've got a whole lot more coming as Peter Greenberg Worldwide continues from True Livers to California and the ASTA Convention. We'll see you right after the break.
3: 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Have a travel question or problem? Just email us, peter@petergreenberg.com.
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16: Good news. SRN News, I'm Jason Walker. President Trump says America will always be a Christian nation.
17: And we always have been and we always will be. We're not going to let him take it away. But as we celebrate this anniversary, we must also remember that our country could have been marking this occasion under very different circumstances.
16: The president, addressing the 2026 policy conference of the Faith and Freedom Coalition, talking about how Christian faith factored into the principles of our founding fathers. And he took a little swipe at the previous administration.
17: The last administration carried out a reign of persecution and repression against Christians and people of faith like America has never seen before. It's terrible. They turned a nation founded on freedom for believers into a place where Catholics were targeted by the FBI, where pro-life grandmothers were put in jail for praying, and where members of our military were thrown out of the armed forces for their religious beliefs.
16: New analysis shows red states continue to outpace blue states when it comes to job creation.
18: According to updated data from economist E.J. Antoni with the Committee to Unleash Prosperity, 9 of the 10 states with the fastest private sector job growth since 2020 are Republican-led. Meanwhile, 9 of the 10 states with the slowest job gains are Democratic-led. The trend highlights an ongoing shift in where jobs and workers are heading across the country. Conservatives say lower taxes and lighter regulations are driving the growth, while critics argue other factors like population changes and industry mix are also at play. John Scott reporting.
16: 3 firefighters have been killed, 2 more injured while battling wildfires in the Colorado-Utah border. And forecasters say a major heat wave will soon be blowing into the eastern United States. This is SRN News.
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20: I'm Kyle Nashheim. Insects have forced a temporary closure of a Durham driver's license office. More from Tony Rigsby.
21: DMV says its South Miami Boulevard location will remain closed through July 13th after bed bugs were discovered in the office. Customers with appointments are being contacted to reschedule, staff being reassigned to nearby DMV offices. I'm Tony Rigsby.
20: A Harnett County woman is behind bars on a murder charge after deputies say she stabbed and killed her neighbor Saturday morning. Investigators say 68-year-old Victoria Young was found with multiple stab wounds at her home on Dunrovin Lane in the barbecue community just after 9 a.m. She later died at a hospital. Authorities arrested 47-year-old Lisa Ann Acevedo, who lives nearby, and charged her with murder. She's being held without bond and is scheduled to appear in court Monday morning. Your WPTF forecast overnight, a chance of thunderstorms with a low around 71. Kyle Nash, I'm WPTF News.
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27: 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Gary McNamara and Eric Harley talk about everything from politics to social issues and news of the day. 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
28: All across the USA, we are Red Eye Radio. He is Eric Harley and I'm Gary McNamara. Welcome and good morning.
29: Hi.
30: Hi. My phone. Hello.
28: Yeah, very good.
30: Hello. I think that was all me.
28: Yeah, that was.
30: Yeah, I can't blame producer Ron on that.
28: Yeah,
30: I'll try to do that later. But right now, I got to blame me.
28: It's the big red button that you push.
30: Yeah, it's which confuses me because green means go. Red means stop. 42 years, I still don't have it right. Wow, what a weekend!
28: And I'm thinking of the Alien movie.
30: Yeah.
28: What was it with Jeff? What's his name?
30: Jeff Goldblum?
28: No.
30: He was in Independence Day, right?
28: No. The other one where he comes down to Earth. Starman. Think of the Starman.
30: Jeff Bridges,
28: yes. Yeah. Where he went flying through. She thought the red light. What are you doing? I showed you how to drive. He goes, no, I paid attention. Red means stop. Green means go.
30: Yeah.
28: Yellow means go very fast.
30: Yeah,
28: go
30: yeah,
28: faster.
30: Yeah.
28: Right.
30: It's funny because I just said that to somebody the other day. It was my grandson. One of my grandsons was in the truck with me. And it's like, it's yellow. And it's like, Papa, yellow means yield and slow down. I said, no, it means go faster.
28: But you said Jeff Goldblum. I went, yeah, he is an alien, isn't he?
30: Yeah, well, he was in an alien movie, and he was in a dinosaur movie.
28: Yes, he was.
30: Might there be dinosaurs on this dinosaur tour? One of the great lines ever, Jurassic Park. But,
28: good weekend?
30: Yeah, it was very eventful. I went to Shell Rotella Super Rigs for the 26th time as a judge. It was a great turnout. We had a really... awesome turnout from the trucking community. It's about working trucks. So these trucks not only deliver freight, they also look great. And so many encouraging stories, and that's the great thing. We actually get, as judges, time to spend with the drivers telling us basically their entire story. And there was a great story about, in fact, we saw this Army truck pull up. And I'm like, well, okay, well, that's different. Is the Army entering this? Or did Iran invade and did I not hear about it? Right? And so I'm looking at it and I'm thinking to myself, well, what's this? And I'm expecting like a collector, you know, an older guy like us or something, you know, step down and go, oh, I had a chance to buy one of these. And maybe I drove this in, you know, when I served. And so this is, you know, I bought one.
0: Like Tim Allen buying the tank.
30: Yeah.
0: In a storyline on Last Man Standing.
30: Yeah. And so I go around and it's a very young man. And I'm telling you, he looks all of 15 and he's telling us every single detail about this truck, what this truck is. Then the question was asked, why'd you buy it? Because my mom rode in one when she served in Iraq.
0: Oh.
30: Then the story got greater. And he's telling us again about everything, the tires and everything. And then I said, okay, you're hauling a flatbed trailer. And he said, yeah. He goes, I had to paint that camouflage because the colors were kind of weird and the wheels were yellow. So I painted that myself and it matched the truck. And I'm like, wow. I said, so what do you do with the truck? Because it is about working trucks. And he said, I haul my heavy equipment. I said, your heavy equipment? I'm thinking this kid's got to be 15 at most. Very skinny. Knew everything, though. He said, yeah. When I was 15, I started working in the excavation company that my uncle owns. And then I told him, I want to do that. So he started teaching me about all of that. And now I have heavy equipment and I run an excavation company. I said, I'm sorry, how old are you? He said, I'm 20.
0: Wow.
30: I said, when did you buy this truck, this massive military truck? He said, 2 years ago. I said, you bought this truck
0: at 18.
30: When you were 18? Yeah. And you built a business and you're at 20. Yeah. You guys busy? Busy all the time. My mom and dad helped me out with the business part. And I'm the only one in the company that has a CDL, so I do all the driving. And it's crazy. And we gave him, his name is Killian Flannery. Killian, if you're out there, he was the rock star. All of the entire group of drivers out there on the lot were coming up to his truck and learning his story. So he's inspired by his mom's service in Iraq to buy that particular truck. Then he knows that truck's going to give him the advantage in excavation, and he buys heavy equipment to do what his family also does as a business and create his own version of that. And we gave him the Steve Sturgis Award. Steve Sturgis was a longtime judge at Shell Rotel Super Rigs, and we created that award when Steve passed away a few years ago. And Steve was the world's one of the greatest experts on equipment, on big rigs, on cars. He reviewed for a living, in fact. He would drive cars all over the world. He traveled all over. He's my friend I keep mentioning from Great Britain. And I knew him for years. We served as judges for years at that event together, and he taught me so much. But we honor trucks that Steve would absolutely geek out over. But the story behind that, Steve would still be talking about it right now like I am because it was so inspirational. Here's a 20-year-old kid. And he has a couple of disabilities, by the way. And I won't get into those disabilities because I don't see them. I don't see any limitations for Killian Flannery. He doesn't see any limitations. He's going on to the next show, and he held that plaque when we presented it to him. The crowd was cheering because he had already become the rock star, the inspiration, because of the work that he put in to build that business. It was one of the most inspiring moments in my 26 years as a judge at Shell Rotel Super Rigs, period. And I've had many. A young man whose father won the event back in Tomah, Wisconsin years ago, is now building trucks himself. And the young Mr. Rethwich winning contests on actually building trucks and doing, you know, continuing the family business, knows everything. At 12, he was helping his dad and changing the oil and doing everything, the maintenance on those big rigs. And the one thing he couldn't do is the filter, Bill said, because he couldn't put his hands around the filter. He couldn't get his smaller hands around the filter. So he needed help with the filter. But everything else, he was helping on the maintenance starting at 12. And these are the lessons that everyone, I'm 60. My inspiration comes from Bill's son. It comes from Killian. It comes from Jennifer, Killian's mom, who served this country, because I know she did a great job as a mom and did a great job serving this country.
0: Yeah.
30: And, you know, you think about all of this where I love to make excuses as to why I can't get something done. I'm the worst offender there. But it's really hard to do it when you see those inspiring stories of young people doing it, and if whether they have a disability or not. And you just wonder, my gosh, what is their day like?
0: I mean, it just shows you when you're determined to do something, you can do it. You can succeed. You may not be able to succeed at what you love to do, but if you wish to succeed, you can succeed. And what I found out in life is the things that you wish to succeed in, you may never reach. And the things that you don't think you would want to do, you end up doing, and you end up loving them.
30: Yeah, you do. And, you know, and it, there were moments, too, that other drivers shared with me, you know, about their faith. And they were very proud of their faith, as they should be. And I just thought to myself, there's a message to be had here. I wish everybody could see through my eyes what I experienced this year at Shuttleworth Hotel Super Rigs. And I've experienced over the years, in fact, at this event and others, where you and I talk about, you know, because we're knee deep in the middle of assessing all of it. And, you know, what happens inside the Beltway, how it affects the rest of the country. And then we talk about how, you know, the left will often, you know, say, well, you know, the right is the enemy and blah, blah, blah, blah, blah, blah. And there were no enemies. There were people showing up, doing their thing, being nice to each other, having a good time, being respectful, learning from each other. That's who we are as a society, as you and I have been saying for years. And it was just inspiring. It's the kind of thing that I probably have 4 college degrees when it comes to what I've learned overall about the trucking industry, transportation, what it means to this country, the economy. And it is something that I think, again, if we all stop and take a look at how it all runs and understand, you know, I do know that we have that basic understanding, because I heard somebody else say this a couple of weeks ago. Unsolicitedly, they said, you know, they try and make a big deal about how, you know, we're separated as a nation and everything else. And, you know, yeah, there's a bunch of disagreements out there, but I run into people every day from all walks of life and I get along with them just fine. And I thought to myself, you and I talk about this a lot. There are very fundamental disagreements, and it's important to point those out, which is why you and I say, well, don't hold back. Own it. Whatever it is you want. You know, the party now, the Democratic Party now, is trying to decide if Mom Donnie is dodging the question on prisons. Should they exist? This is how bad it's getting.
0: Jonathan Carl, I'm sorry. What a wimp.
30: Yeah, no.
0: Ask the damn questions.
30: Just get straight to it.
0: What a wimp.
30: And you know, this
0: I'm sorry.
30: This is the thing that I've learned from truck drivers, the truck driving community over the years. They don't really have time for BS. You got to get straight to it. They've got a job to do. And like you said, there are jobs in this world you can't get wrong. You can't screw it up. And driving is one of them. And, you know, plumbing, electricians, mechanics, whatever it might be, you've got to get it right. So get straight to the point. Don't hold back. Own it. But in the political realm, you know, it just seems like people are so afraid to approach. We shouldn't be afraid because there aren't two sides to every story. There's not going to be a kumbaya moment. There wasn't from the beginning. We started with a revolutionary war.
0: Oh, that's timely.
30: Yeah.
0: Oh, by the way, look at my shirt.
30: Yeah, you've got a, you're wearing a, is that Cuba? Is that the Cuban flag?
0: Yeah, yes. Well, actually, in honor of Mandani, I'm the hammer and sickle shirt that I'm wearing now. You know, it's, I think it's very appropriate.
30: They don't sell those at Old Navy.
0: It shows my pride. Pride in what? I have no idea. No,
30: you got a full-on button-down shirt. Summer shirt with the American flag, some fireworks on it.
0: Statue of Liberty, fireworks, hats, everything. Right. Now, my thing is, if I actually was thinking about this, because Friday, heading to see Dad again and be back for Independence Day back in New York.
30: Yeah.
0: And I thought to myself, might they not let me on the plane if I wear this because I'm offending too many liberals who may be traveling this weekend? Or are liberals all staying home because, as we've seen, half of Democrats wish not to live in this country? You saw that.
30: Right. Oh, yeah. You know? Yeah. You have to wonder. You know, our event this year, it's at a different location every year, but the event Shell puts on, Super Rigs, was at Bristol. Motor Speedway. And I'll tell you, first of all, the rolling hills of Tennessee. Wow. Both my mom's family and my dad's family, you know, go back to Tennessee. My dad in Nashville and my mom, in the rural parts of Tennessee for years. And I just love the rolling hills, the Smoky Mountains of Tennessee. And it's just beautiful there. And the people are great. And I kind of did wonder, you know, I was on a small plane. I was on a regional plane, going out and coming home. Flew into a regional airport and out, and no issues whatsoever. Although we had, man, in the Bristol area on Saturday, just as we're getting to the awards portion of it Saturday afternoon, man, it just let loose. 50-mile-an-hour winds and everything else. And I wondered if I was going to get off the ground, if our plane was going to be delayed. We had no delays. I got home, but you know, I thought about that. I thought about, you know, the people that come and go. And also the people, I mean, there's plenty of liberals in the Bristol area. You know, anywhere you go today, there's plenty of them. And we all get along, and we've had that conversation, you know, we go about our business day to day. But I also would love to just sit, not debate, but ask questions about what people think or what they know about what's going on right now in our country. I'm just very curious because I do think a lot of people just don't want to get in the middle of it, or they spend so much time working. A friend of mine owns a trucking company and they're working from 5 a.m. until midnight or longer. You know, they're doing something with their company. And so there's no time to slow down and learn everything. They obviously have to learn about regulations and all of that, but how many people just don't understand what's going on right now and just kind of go along to get along?
0: Oh, ignorance is absolutely bliss.
30: Willfully ignorance is more blisser.
0: But I said this when I was back seeing my dad last weekend.
30: Yeah, yeah.
0: And I just, and then like 2 weeks before I was back too, and I'm just back, and as I just talk to regular people, it's like, it's almost as everybody's just turned off everything that's happening. They don't want to hear anymore.
30: Yeah. Yeah. Right.
0: Yeah. No, on both sides, by the way.
30: They're absolutely done. It's this fatigue, basically, yeah. Which is not what you want going into a midterm for either party.
0: We are Red Eye Radio.
30: Brought to you by Hotshot Secret.
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22: But we've just learned that Senator Berger has conceded to Rockingham County Sheriff Sam Page. 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
2: 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Tired of congestion? Not that kind of congestion. We're talking about this kind. Avoid the congestion and stay informed with traffic on the 8s to keep you moving, whether you're driving to the office.
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6: With SRN News, I'm Jason Walker. Ukraine has intensified its drone attacks on Russia, setting fire to a major oil refinery in the south and killing at least two people. Kyiv's long-range strikes aim to disrupt Russian fuel supplies and the military deliveries, pressuring the Kremlin to negotiate. Pakistani security teams launching a major operation along the Pakistan-Afghanistan border, targeting militant hideouts. Earlier in the weekend, militants had attacked the paramilitary Rangers headquarters in Karachi, killing three soldiers. Security forces then killed three attackers, captured one more. President Trump has addressed the 2026 Policy Conference of the Faith and Freedom Coalition, talking about how the Christian faith very much so factored into the principles of our founding fathers. SRN News.
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8: Your WPTF forecast overnight, a chance of thunderstorms with a low around 71. For Monday, mostly cloudy with a high near 88. And Monday night, partly cloudy with a low around 67. Sunny on Tuesday with a high near 91.
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4: With SRN News, I'm Jason Walker. Iran, at it again, apparently launching some attacks over the weekend against Bahrain and Kuwait, where American troops are stationed. Ukraine has intensified its drone attacks on Russia, setting fire to a major oil refinery and killing at least two people. Key's long-range strikes aim to disrupt Russian fuel supplies and military movements. Pakistani security teams launching a major operation along Pakistan-Afghanistan border, targeting militant hideouts. Earlier in the weekend, militants attacked the paramilitary Rangers' headquarters in Karachi, killing three soldiers. President Trump has addressed the 2026 Policy Conference of Faith and Freedom Coalition, talking about how the Christian faith factored in with our founding fathers. SRN News.
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6: Your WPTF forecast overnight, a chance of thunderstorms with a low around 71. For Monday, mostly cloudy with a high near 88. And Monday night, partly cloudy with a low around 67. Sunny on Tuesday with a high near 91.
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0: We are Red Eye Radio. He's Eric Carly, and I'm Gary McNamara. All right, you want to see what's going on in Texas?
1: All right.
0: This is the Democrat State Convention, and this is Democratic Texas Land Commissioner Ben Flores talking about James Tallarico. Here we go.
2: All right. It's time to say that James is trans. We're all trans. When they say James is a gay tofu-eating vegan, we're all gay tofu-eating vegans. And when they say James is going to hell, we'll say we're all going to hell.
1: Well, I mean,
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Radio. He's Eric Cronin. I'm Gary McNamara. Just looking at the Babylon Bee, and I'm looking at this headline. And a couple of sentences after, below the headline, I'm like, well, this really may not be parody. In controversial decision, Supreme Court rules, words temporary and forever are not the same. This is because of temporary protective status. Yeah. United States Supreme Court ruled 6-3 on Tuesday.

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5: Tired of congestion? Not that kind of congestion. We're talking about this kind. Avoid the congestion and stay informed with traffic on the 8s to keep you moving, whether you're driving to the office.
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9: News this hour from Town Hall. I'm Jason Walker. Iran once again launching drone and missile attacks on Bahrain and Kuwait.
10: Iran's Revolutionary Guard has claimed responsibility for the attacks that targeted Gulf states hosting U.S. military bases. Iran now threatens a complete halt in negotiations to end the war. The Trump administration says technical talks are on track for the coming days. Tensions continue over efforts to resume transits through the Strait of Hormuz.
9: That is correspondent Andrew Stewart reporting. President Trump says America will always be a Christian nation.
11: And we always have been and we always will be. We're not going to let him take it away. But as we celebrate this anniversary, we must also remember that our country could have been marking this occasion under very different circumstances.
9: The president addressing the 2026 Policy Conference of the Faith and Freedom Coalition, talking about how Christian faith factored into the principles of our founding fathers. New analysis shows red states continue to outpace blue states when it comes to job creation.
12: According to updated data from economist E.J. Antoni with the Committee to Unleash Prosperity, 9 of the 10 states with the fastest private sector job growth since 2020 are Republican-led. Meanwhile, 9 of the 10 states with the slowest job gains are Democratic-led. The trend highlights an ongoing shift in where jobs and workers are heading across the country. Conservatives say lower taxes and lighter regulations are driving the growth, while critics argue other factors like population changes and industry mix are also at play. John Scott reporting.
9: Along the Colorado-Utah border, 3 firefighters have been killed, 2 others injured while battling a series of wildfires that have been due to hot, dry, and windy weather. More on these stories, townhall.com.
13: Been a long time since I've been this excited about a movie like The Story of Everything. 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
15: I'm Marianne Leja. The final few days of June will close out a month of record-setting heat. Temperatures in the Triangle have hit 95 degrees or warmer more times this June than any other June in recorded history. That includes 4 record highs and 3 100-degree days. Wes Hohenstein, a meteorologist for CBS 17, tells WPTF News the next few days will likely add to the record.
16: We've got 1, 2, 3, 4, 5, I mean, I've got 7 or 8 days just in the next week and a half, 95 or above.
15: For the 4th of July, highs will be around 100 degrees, with the heat index as high as 110 degrees. There could be a strain to power grids as temperatures spike and AC use increases. Duke Energy recommends customers check air filters, close blinds on sunny sides of their homes, and avoid using ovens or stoves to reduce electricity use. Duke Energy spokesperson Jeff Brooks tells ABC 11.
17: That means ramping up power plants, ramping them down when we don't need them. And that's what we'll be doing all week. Our system planners are looking at what the demands are going to be so that we can activate the power plants we need, generate the power that's necessary, and then deliver it reliably to your house.
15: A family disturbance in a Durham neighborhood ended with one man shot and another relative under arrest Sunday morning. Kyle Nashheim has more.
18: Police say officers responded just before 6 a.m. to a home on Brighton Road in the Hope Valley area. Investigators say a family commotion escalated into a disturbance and a man was shot. The victim's injuries are not considered life-threatening. A relative was arrested and the investigation continues. I'm Kyle Nashheim.
15: No charges or additional details have been released. An 18-year-old Raleigh man is dead after a single vehicle crash Saturday afternoon on Arco Corporate Drive near McCaw Street. Police say Abraham Ponce was driving at a high rate of speed when this car left the road, struck 2 trees, and caught fire. Investigators say Ponce was not wearing a seatbelt and was ejected from the SUV. He died later at the hospital. A juvenile passenger who was wearing a seatbelt escaped the burning vehicle and suffered non-life-threatening injuries. The state fire marshal warns of dangers around fireworks and drought as the Independence Day holiday approaches. Every year, fireworks cause thousands of injuries nationwide, and extreme drought conditions create a heightened fire risk. State Fire Marshal Brian Taylor tells WREL most injuries are the result of people not knowing or ignoring a product's limitations.
19: Some people want to make it bigger and better, and some of the devices, like using PVC pipe to use it to detonate it and send it as an aerial device, that can be very dangerous because it can explode.
15: Members of the Venezuelan community in the Triangle are mobilizing to send aid after Venezuela earthquakes killed more than 1,400 people. The community at Iglesia Cristiana de Cary is collecting emergency supplies for those affected. Pastor Eliezer Hernandez tells ABC 11.
20: Emotionally, these people are bitter right now. I was with a brother this morning from Venezuela. His family lost it all. And so he was crying. He was broken.
15: The church is accepting donations throughout the week from 9 a.m. to 3 p.m. at its Cary location. Educators from Wake, Johnston, and Lee counties were recognized at an award ceremony during the second annual Teachers and Principals of the Year award ceremony. The event celebrated educators who have made a significant impact in their schools and communities. Over 85,000 people crowded downtown Raleigh for a variety of events this weekend. Thousands of people flooded downtown Raleigh for the first night of Out Raleigh Pride. Crowds gathered to enjoy vendors, community partners, and live entertainment. Niash Cameron from the LGBTQ Center of Raleigh tells CBS 17.
0: This month was especially special where we had something going on just about every day. For the community, we had events for the youth, we have events for elders.
15: 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Marianne Mija, WPTF News.
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28: From the Johnson Hyundai Traffic Center, off to a quiet start this Monday morning. In from Eastern Wake County, 64 westbound moves at the posted speed limit between NC96 and your Lizard Lick Road exit. No major sign of slowing. 87 southbound as you approach Window Falls Parkway and work your way towards your 540 ramps. 540 also maintaining the posted speed limit between Capitol Boulevard and Aviation Parkway. No major signs of slowing around the Beltline this morning. Those westbound lanes free and clear of any major congestion between your 87 ramps and Wade Avenue. No major sign of slowing. 40 working through South Raleigh this morning between Rock Quarry and your US 1440 ramps in Johnston County. 40 westbound moves well between the Clayton Bypass and Jones Sausage Road. No major signs of slowing. 1 north in from Apex between the 540 Toll Road and the Cary Parkway exit. In Durham, 885 southbound moves well between Ellis and I-40. I'm Brandon Wright. That's the latest from the Johnson Hyundai Traffic Center.
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35: IVF add-ons may not be giving hopeful parents the extra boost many expect. I'm Cooper Lawrence, health and wellness expert, and this is all well and good. A review published in the Lancet Obstetrics Gynecology found little to no evidence that 7 popular IVF add-ons, like acupuncture, genetic embryo testing, and plasma treatments, improve fertility outcomes. The review found only weak evidence that 3 add-ons, like endometrial scratching, may offer a few weak benefits. But overall, they're just a money grab and not scientifically helpful, according to this major study. IVF already results in a live birth in only about 30% to 40% of the time, with success rates falling with age. I'm Cooper Lawrence, and this is all well and good.
15: Your WPTF forecast, partly sunny with a high near 90. Overnight, partly cloudy with a low around 69. Tuesday, sunny with a high near 91.
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2: 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Should you go new or used, though? 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Welcome to the show.
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3: Kind of depends if you're in the new or the used market, because the answers are slightly different. With used markets, we see prices coming down slightly later in the summer because the inventory is starting to pick up a bit. That's not as true with new cars. With new cars, this is probably about as good a price environment as you're going to see. And the Fed has warned that it may have to raise rates later in the year. So as you know, you're going to have to buy new. This is the time to do it.
2: Now, as we compare the new and used markets, is one offering significantly better value than the other for today's shoppers?
3: It depends on your situation. I generally point most friends toward new cars until you know, let somebody else take the depreciation hit. However, if you are going to drive your car for 10 or 15 years and that warranty makes a very big difference to you, then new might make sense.
2: Now, you've mentioned, you know, it depends on your situation. And looking at interest rates, you mentioned that as well, and affordability, that they always remain major concerns. What's your advice for consumers trying so hard to get the best deal, whether they're buying, trading in, or financing a vehicle?
3: Couple of different things. Pay attention to the inventory level of each brand. We've kind of reached a point in the market where the brands you might not traditionally be interested in are quite good. So you'll find, for instance, at a Toyota dealership right now, they've got about 35 days supply of new cars, which is terrible by industry standards. And that means if you go into a Toyota dealership, you don't have much negotiating power. But at the other end of the market, Jeep has about 120 days. And so if you're interested in a Jeep, they're more willing to negotiate with you. The other advice I give friends, though, is a lot of people are just unrealistic about their needs. So I say buy the car you need 50 weeks a year because you can rent for the edge cases.
2: Now, if you could give our listeners just one piece of car buying advice for the rest of 2026, what would it be? What's the biggest mistake people should avoid?
3: I'm going to go right back to what I just said, and it's that 50 weeks a year rule. I know a lot of folks that will say, yeah, but I need three rows of seating because mom and dad visit during the holidays. That means you need three rows of seating for 1 week a year. You can rent that.
2: That is incredible advice, and probably something I should take to heart sometime. All right. 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
10: Tired of congestion? Not that kind of congestion. We're talking about this kind. Avoid the congestion and stay informed with traffic on the 8s to keep you moving, whether you're driving to the office.
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10: 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Or heading home for the day.
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10: 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Every weekday morning from 5 until 9, right here on WPTF.
28: From the Johnston Hyundai Traffic Center, still a quiet start to the morning commute coming in from Johnston County, 40 westbound as well between the Clayton Bypass and Jones Sausage Road. No major signs of slowing 40 as you work your way through South Raleigh this morning between Rock Quarry Road and your US 1440 ramps. US 1 in from Apex moves free and clear of any major congestion this morning between your 540 Toll Road and a Cary Parkway exit. In from Eastern Wake County, 64 westbound, pretty quiet between NC 96 and your Lizard Lick Road exit. No major sign of slowing 540 in North Raleigh between Capitol Boulevard and Aviation Parkway. The Beltline westbound lanes are free and clear of any major concerns between I-87 and Wade Avenue. In Durham, 885 southbound continues to move problem-free between Ellis and I-40. And 40 eastbound in Durham, also pretty quiet between NC-54 and your streets of South Point exit. 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I'm Brandon Wright. That's the latest in the Johnston Hyundai Traffic Center.
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15: Your WPTF forecast, partly sunny with a high near 90. Overnight, partly cloudy with a low around 69. Tuesday, sunny with a high near 91.
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2: At least 188 people dead after two strong earthquakes in Venezuela, and the search is on for survivors amid the rubble. Dr. Kevin Stewart is with the UNC Department of Earth, Marine, and Environmental Sciences, and he joins us now. Dr. Stewart, how are you?
0: I'm doing well, Jeff. How are you?
2: I'm fine. So this potentially could be the strongest earthquakes in the history of Venezuela, correct?
0: It's certainly one of the stronger ones in their history. I think over 100 years ago, there was one that was slightly larger in magnitude, but this certainly is a very high magnitude earthquake.
2: So this happened along with another one reported in California and another reported in Japan. I know you don't have the answers as to why, but how unusual is it to have three earthquakes of that magnitude across different portions of the world?
0: You know, it's not all that unusual. It's the fact that large earthquakes have happened in places at roughly the same time is just probably a coincidence in this case. Magnitude 7 earthquakes are certainly large, but we get anywhere on Earth, anywhere from about 10 to 15 magnitude 7 to 7.9 earthquakes a year. So we expect them, but sometimes they happen at similar times, sometimes they're more spread out.
2: How often do they happen on the southern side of the Caribbean plate?
0: That particular plate boundary where the Venezuelan earthquake happened is certainly capable of generating magnitude 7 earthquakes, but they are not super common. So the fact that there were two, actually, earthquakes separated by just a few seconds in this particular case of magnitude 7 or higher, that's very unusual.
2: Now, as far as you mentioned the different magnitudes, the different scales, what is the level of earthquake that would be considered strong and what would be considered exponentially stronger?
0: Yeah, so these are very strong earthquakes. When we get into magnitude 7, those are very strong earthquakes. For every sort of whole step in our magnitude scale, it's roughly a 30-fold increase in the amount of energy released. So if we look at these magnitude 7.5, magnitude 7.2 earthquakes that happened in Venezuela, just as a gauge to sort of see how big these are, back in 2020, we had a magnitude 5 earthquake in western North Carolina, which was certainly a big shake, but these earthquakes are releasing over 1,000 times more energy than that earthquake, so they are much, much larger.
2: Wow. And I believe in 2018, there was a 7.3 magnitude earthquake that happened in the northwest region of Venezuela. Not in the Caracas area, but and that led to a few deaths.
0: Yes, that's right. So these magnitude sevens can be absolutely devastating earthquakes for sure.
2: Yeah, and and then there's the potential, I would imagine, for aftershocks in this case.
0: Yes, so they're good. It's very likely that there will be some large aftershocks. They can be, you know, magnitude 5, magnitude 6. They will tail off, but for earthquakes that were this large, aftershocks are going to continue for many months.
2: Wow. So this is just something that is a common part of life, unfortunately, in Venezuela. And we heard about one in Japan as well. And is there any type of atmosphere that is ripe with earthquakes? Is it sort of like a hurricane season type of thing?
0: You know, that's a good question, and as far as we can tell, the answer is no, not that we can tell.
2: Right.
0: And so we've never really been able to predict earthquakes. We can certainly forecast. We certainly know that earthquakes are going to happen more frequently at places with these active tectonic plate boundaries, but we really can't predict them with any specific certainty as far as time and things like that. Unfortunately, oftentimes large earthquakes like this happen with very little warning.
2: Yeah, and here in North Carolina, when there have been earthquakes, typically it's happened in Sparta, North Carolina.
0: That's right. The 2020 earthquake was in Sparta. That was our magnitude 5. And North Carolina certainly has earthquakes, but they're usually a much lower magnitude than the magnitude 5 that was in Sparta. But we seem to get a magnitude 5 or so about once every 100 years in North Carolina.
2: Yeah, so it's truly a once-in-a-century thing. It's, yes. It is news when it does happen, and we actually had someone on talking about it from shooting a documentary in Sparta not long ago. And, it's an unusual situation in North Carolina, certainly. Dr. Kevin Stewart from the UNC Department of Earth, Marine, and Environmental Sciences. Dr. Stewart, thank you so much for joining us here on short notice today. We appreciate it.
0: Sure, my pleasure.
12: Tired of congestion? Not that kind of congestion. We're talking about this kind. Avoid the congestion and stay informed with traffic on the 8s to keep you moving. Whether you're driving to the office.
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12: 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Or heading home for the day.
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28: From the Johnson Hyundai Traffic Center, still off to a quiet start this morning, starting in Durham, 885 southbound. Continues to move problem-free between Ellis and I-40. The major signs of slowing of 40 approaching your airport exits this morning, 40 east, 40 west. You can hit your RDE ramps with no delays for you. Coming in from 1 North Apex, moves well, 55 up through the Cary Parkway. No major signs of slowing 40 through South Raleigh this morning between Rockway Road and your US 1440 exit ramps. The Beltline around the capital city moves well westbound between I-87 and Wade Avenue. No major signs of slowing of 540 in North Raleigh. Also checking in at the posted speed limit between Capitol Boulevard and Aviation Parkway on those westbound lanes. Coming in from Eastern Wade County, 87 southbound, sluggish this morning. Still moving well this morning between Window Falls Parkway and your 440 ramps. And 64 westbound continues to be problem-free between NC-96 and your Lizard Lake Road exit. 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I'm Brandon. And right, that's the latest from the Johnson Hyundai Traffic Center.
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15: I'm Marianne Leja. The final few days of June will close out a month of record-setting heat. Temperatures in the Triangle have hit 95 degrees or warmer more times this June than any other June in recorded history. That includes 4 record highs and 3 100-degree days. Wes Hohenstein, a meteorologist for CBS 17, tells WPTF News the next few days will likely add to the record.
19: We've got 1, 2, 3, 4, 5, I've got 7 or 8 days just in the next week and a half. 95 or above.
15: For the 4th of July, highs will be around 100 degrees, with the heat index as high as 110 degrees. There could be a strain to power grids as temperatures spike and AC use increases. Duke Energy recommends customers check air filters, close blinds on sunny sides of their homes, and avoid using ovens or stoves to reduce electricity use. Duke Energy spokesperson Jeff Brooks tells ABC 11.
17: That means ramping up power plants, ramping them down when we don't need them. And that's what we'll be doing all week. Our system planners are looking at what the demands are going to be so that we can activate the power plants we need, generate the power that's necessary, and then deliver it reliably to your house.
15: A family disturbance in a Durham neighborhood ended with one man shot and another relative under arrest Sunday morning. Kyle Nashheim has more.
20: Police say officers responded just before 6 a.m. to a home on Brighton Road in the Hope Valley area. Investigators say a family commotion escalated into a disturbance and a man was shot. The victim's injuries are not considered life-threatening. A relative was arrested and the investigation continues. I'm Kyle Nashheim.
15: No charges or additional details have been released. An 18-year-old Raleigh man is dead after a single vehicle crash Saturday afternoon on Arco Corporate Drive near McCaw Street. Police say Abraham Ponce was driving at a high rate of speed when this car left the road, struck two trees, and caught fire. Investigators say Ponce was not wearing a seatbelt and was ejected from the SUV. He died later at the hospital. A juvenile passenger who was wearing a seatbelt escaped the burning vehicle and suffered non-life-threatening injuries. The state fire marshal warns of dangers around fireworks and drought as the Independence Day holiday approaches. Every year, fireworks cause thousands of injuries nationwide, and extreme drought conditions create a heightened fire risk. State Fire Marshal Brian Taylor tells WREL most injuries are the result of people not knowing or ignoring a product's limitations.
21: Some people want to make it bigger and better, and some of the devices, like using PVC pipe to use it to detonate it and send it as an aerial device, that can be very dangerous because it can explode.
15: Members of the Venezuelan community in the Triangle are mobilizing to send aid after Venezuela earthquakes killed more than 1,400 people. The community at Iglesia Cristiana de Cary is collecting emergency supplies for those affected. Pastor Eliezer Hernandez tells ABC 11.
22: Emotionally, these people are beaten right now. I was with a brother this morning from Venezuela. His family lost it all. And so he was crying. He was broken.
15: The church is accepting donations throughout the week from 9 a.m. to 3 p.m. at its Cary location. Educators from Wake, Johnston, and Lee counties were recognized at an award ceremony during the second annual Teachers and Principals of the Year award ceremony. The event celebrated educators who have made a significant impact in their schools and communities. Over 85,000 people crowded downtown Raleigh for a variety of events this weekend. Thousands of people flooded downtown Raleigh for the first night of Out Raleigh Pride. Crowds gathered to enjoy vendors, community partners, and live entertainment. Niash Cameron from the LGBTQ Center of Raleigh tells CBS 17.
23: 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For the community, we had events for the youth, we have events for elders.
15: Your WPTF forecast, partly sunny with a high near 90. Marianne Mija, WPTF News.
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30: SFN News, I'm Kyle Nashheim. Time is quickly running out for Congress to finish top legislation, including a farm bill, year-round E15, and farm aid, despite all three advancing in the last few days. The clock stops for no one, including Congress and the Senate, which could now decide the fate of the farm bill, year-round E15, and new farm aid is out for its July 4th recess. Iowa Senator Chuck Grassley earlier in the week.
31: We got 7 weeks. This week, four in July, three in September. So that we're effectively in session only 3 days a week. That's 21 days to get a lot of things done.
30: Ag Chair John Bozeman, who just released a farm bill discussion draft, won't hold a committee vote for weeks.
32: What we'd like to do is leave this out there for a couple weeks, and then we're going to come back after the 2-week break And during that period before August, work hard to actually have a vote and get it out of committee.
30: That's assuming Bozeman can cut a deal with Democrats on their demands, top of which is a delay in state SNAP cost sharing. Bozeman insists Ag member and Senate Majority Leader John Thune, who controls the floor, will give the farm bill floor time. But time is just what South Dakota and Thune doesn't have a lot of.
1: The coin in the realm in the Senate is floor time. There's a finite amount of it. And we have a lot of things we have to do.
30: That was in February, after the longest government shutdown and just before one at Homeland Security started. Today, partisan fights have started anew over spending bills, Iran war funding, including new farm aid, year-round E-15, anti-terrorist spy tools, and key nominations. Farm bills take months to pass, even harder in an election year. The good news is Senate movement now after House passage, but the hill remains steep, and time is running out. Kyle Nasheim, SFN News.
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15: Your WPTF forecast, partly sunny with a high near 90. Overnight, partly cloudy with a low around 69. Tuesday, sunny with a high near 91.
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9: At least 188 people dead after two strong earthquakes in Venezuela, and the search is on for survivors amid the rubble. Dr. Kevin Stewart, certainly was a noteworthy night on Tuesday in primary elections in New York, as accelerating the polity's debate over the Israeli-Palestinian conflict may have been one of the unintended consequences regarding what happened. A trio of candidates backed by New York City Mayor Zohar Mamdani all won after harshly criticizing Israel. David McLennan is Emeritus College Political Science Professor, and he joins us now to talk about this and some statewide political matters as well. You know, Donald Trump's been a kingmaker for quite some time, and is Zohar Mamdani a kingmaker, or is this just something limited exclusively to New York City?
10: Well, I think we'll see how that plays out in the next year or so. I mean, right now it's limited. I mean, you know, the Democratic Socialist, you know, may be electable in New York City, but may not be electable in North Carolina. So I think even though it got a lot of play and he defeated two incumbents, or his candidates defeated two incumbents, I'm not sure we're going to see necessarily a complete changeover of the Democratic Party.
9: How do you think this is going to be greeted by Jewish Democrats?
10: Well, I think both parties are having some real debates about U.S. support for Israel. And, you know, I think this has got to be taken as a kind of very negative by some Jewish Democrats in New York City, because New York City Democrats have traditionally supported Israel very strongly and have gotten strong Jewish support. And Mamdani's election, you know, is one sign that the Muslim or Arab community was going to be supported more, and I think this just adds to that. So I think, you know, it's a real challenge for the Jewish community in the United States, because some Democrats and some Republicans have almost turned on Israel.
9: Yeah, and it's an intriguing thing because I think one thing that kept the Republican Party bound for the years, especially in the 80s and perhaps the early 90s, just before Bill Clinton won, was they were more unified and organized party. And I thought that perhaps Democrats were moving toward being more unified against Donald Trump, but this may throw it into a little bit more question.
10: Yeah, and I think the real challenge for Democrats, not so much in the election year, I think those cases are pretty isolated, but this changes the balance. If Democrats were to take back the House, Hakeem Jeffries would have a much more difficult position keeping the Democratic caucus together, because you'd have a strong anti-Israel group in the Democratic caucus and some pro-Israeli people in the Democratic caucus. And the people that are going to be elected, assuming they're going to win their races, are more liberal than maybe Jeffries is comfortable with going into the 27-28 congressional session.
9: Yeah, it's fascinating to look at from afar, and some are comfortable with it, some clearly are not. Looking at North Carolina here, the bill to revamp North Carolina's election laws passed a House committee on Wednesday. The Senate could make further alterations to the bill. It seems like that this may make voting on certain college campuses a little bit harder.
10: It's been moving in that direction anyway. The State Board of Elections made some decisions with Western Carolina and some other campuses a little bit earlier. More recently, they changed the early voting site on the NC State campus from the Tally Center, which is very centrally located, to a building about a mile away, the onboarding building. I think we're starting to see that the State Board of Elections is making decisions about polling locations even without this new bill. This new bill, if it passes and makes it through, I would suspect Governor Stein would veto it if it makes it through the veto override. You know, it is going to impact elections in some ways. But it may have a more long-reaching effect. For example, it gives the state auditor the ability to audit elections. Now, this has been very common at the county level with the county boards of elections and even the state board of elections, but it's going to take it into a more partisan environment.
9: Yeah, and it's also been so rigorously changed. There's been six different versions of this legislation in the past 14 months now. It was originally filed in April of 2025. It almost feels like they're pettifogging the issue. At least the legislators behind this are pettifogging the issue.
10: Yeah, and so that leaves the real question as to what the final version is that will be voted on the House, and then if it goes over the Senate, as you mentioned earlier. You know, the Senate has its opportunity to make some changes. So, you know, right now I'm sort of watching it as a sort of a bill in process. And, you know, when we get to the final version, then I think we can start really analyzing what impact it's going to have. But right now, you know, some of it, you know, for example, you know, not allowing never North Carolinians, people who've never resided in the state, to not, you know, they wouldn't be eligible to vote. That seems to be a fairly common sense kind of thing, and it has limited impact. So again, you know, I'm holding my decision on whether this is a good or bad thing for North Carolina democracy until it gets passed.
9: Yeah, and elections in all 100 counties would be audited over a six-year period by the state auditor if the current provision of the bill, current version of it, would be approved. We'll just have to see. David McLennan from Merritt College. David, it's always great talking to you here. Thanks so much for joining us here today.
10: Always good to be with you, Jeff.
9: There's lots of changes and more creations coming up from Raleigh-Durham International Airport as we go into the summer. Another addition coming up to the airport. And here to join us now is Stephanie Honko, spokesperson for Raleigh-Durham International Airport. Stephanie, how are you?
0: I'm great, Jeff. It's good to talk to you.
11: It's good to talk to you. So there's a little bit of construction going on, but there's more projects, including a new runway and expanded parking in Economy 3, right?
0: There is a lot of construction going on at RDU right now. We are engaged in a 10-year, $2.5 billion capital program. It's called Transform RDU, and that includes building the new runway that you mentioned, expanding Terminal 2, reconfiguring John Brantley Boulevard, which is that main horseshoe-shaped road that connects the two terminals, and expanding Park Economy 3 by adding thousands of more parking spaces.
11: So you're going to have lots more expansion coming up here, and that's I know that's something that travelers are looking forward to right now, because this year there's going to be a lot of holidays following on Fridays and Saturdays.
0: Well, there sure is. We had a very busy Memorial Day weekend. We had 200,000 people pass through RDU in just a couple of days over Memorial Day. And we're expecting a busy July 4th weekend, which, of course, starts late next week. So we do anticipate a lot of people flying through this summer. It's actually our peak season. So Memorial Day kicks it off, and we will serve millions of passengers between now and Labor Day, which is the traditional end of the summer season.
11: Not to mention the people who flew in already for the Stanley Cup Finals. Thousands of people came in for that. Are you studying traveler patterns to help recruit new destinations?
0: We sure do. Airports actually have access to data that shows where our passengers end, what their final destination is. So if you're connecting somewhere when you leave RDU, we are able to tell where you've gone, and that is extremely helpful to us, as is feedback through social media and other mechanisms in deciding where we need to go next. So we take that data and evaluate it, and we work with the airlines to match the best routes with the destinations our customers most want to visit.
11: And earlier this week, RDU announced, and it's fitting that this would happen, a nonstop flight for a new destination. And one thing that they have in common are the Wright brothers.
0: That's right. The state that alleges to be the birthplace of aviation has a new nonstop route to RDU. That's a Dayton to RDU flight. And about a week before that, we announced that Bermuda Air is going to start flying to Turks and Caicos and Belize, which are two brand new international destinations for us.
11: So that's all made possible by Breeze Airways, right?
0: Well, Bermuda Air will be flying the international routes to Turks and Caicos and Belize, but that Dayton route is on Breeze, and that is a very rapidly growing airline for us here at RDU. They have about 40 destinations right now, so they are really growing fast and adding more routes all the time.
12: From the Johnson Hyundai Traffic Center, still a quiet start to the morning commute. Coming in from Eastern Wake County, 64 westbound moves well between 1896 through your Lizard Lake Road exit. And a major sign of slowing, 87 around the capital city this morning between Window Falls Parkway and your 540 ramps. 540 in great shape this morning in North Raleigh between Capitol Boulevard and Aviation Parkway. The Beltline westbound lanes move free and clear of any major congestion around the capital city this morning between your I-87 ramps and Wade Avenue exits. 42 South Raleigh also moves well between Rock Quarry Road and your US 1440 ramps. In from Apex 1 North, not congested just yet, between the 540 toll roads and your Tryon Road exit. In Durham, 885 southbound continues to be problem-free between Ellis and I-40. 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I'm Brandon Wright. That's the latest from the Johnson Hyundai Traffic Center.
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19: Across the triangle, people are talking.
20: We've got vibrant partnerships already with community colleges in the region. I think there's opportunity to expand not only throughout the state, but perhaps with neighboring states as well.
19: And if it matters to you, we're talking about it too.
21: Actually, it has its roots with Stephen Miller, none other. And I'm as against nationalized election now as I was back in 2022 when the Democrats tried to do it.
19: The late

0: Overnight, partly cloudy with a low around 69. Tuesday, sunny with a high near 91.
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2: Summertime. The old song was Summertime and the Living is Easy, but not necessarily inexpensive these days. We're pleased to be joined now by Alex Jarquez, who is the Chief Policy Advocacy Officer with Groundwork Collaborative. Alex, thank you so much for joining us this morning.
3: Thanks for having me on.
2: Well, summer is always fun, but it's not going to be cheap this summer.
3: That's right. We are seeing prices increase across a whole host of things that are summer staples, from backyard cookouts, where the price of beef is up nearly 20% year over year, to, of course, the gas in the tank, taking a road trip or just going to see some family. Gas prices are higher due to the war in Iran than they've been in over 2 years now. It's going to be a pricier summer for anybody looking to get out on the grill, to get out on the road, even to stay inside, as home electricity bills are rising and keeping that AC on is going to be a little more expensive as well.
2: Particularly with some of these soaring temperatures, we're expecting temperatures to be over 100 here in the Triangle by the middle of next week. Alex, how much of this inflation is related to the war with Iran right now?
3: Right now, a considerable amount is being driven by energy shocks. That's about 60% of the May headline increase in inflation. And, of course, a lot of that is gas prices. And gas prices are up more than 40%. We're up more than 40% to the record highs. Even now, gas is still $3.58 in North Carolina, 80 cents more than when the war began. And that adds up. It's an extra $1.1 billion just in North Carolina on gas and diesel. And, of course, those transportation costs, they ripple through the economy. So when the diesel prices go up, trucking gets more expensive. All the groceries you buy and the goods you buy, those prices are going up as well. So it's a lot of the impact in the energy and electricity sector, but not all of it. Of course, we've seen the AI build out is making electronics and things that use semiconductors more expensive. If you're a gamer, Xboxes and PlayStation just rose their prices. So if you're getting outside or you're staying inside, it's going to be a little pricier.
2: And that ripple effect, as you were mentioning, we think so much about the gasoline prices, but if you're flying, those jet fuel prices have really gone up, and that's having a huge impact on airfares too.
3: Absolutely. There's been jet fuel has gone up by a third since the war began. In the May inflation print, we saw they're up 26%. Airfare is up 26% than it was this time last year. Flights are being canceled and being rerouted. And so if you're flying to see family or take a vacation, it's going to be even more expensive than the gasoline prices are going to be.
2: You know, Alex, inflation is one thing, but wage growth is another, and the two are not balancing out.
3: That's right. We've seen about 2 years of wages that have been growing faster than inflation, but that has fallen. We've seen wage growth slow, while, of course, inflation has risen. And just over the last 2 months, we've seen inflation overtake wage growth. So you're seeing your paycheck not being able to stretch as far as it did a year ago. Prices are rising faster than wages are able to keep up. And I think that is what is most concerning for people when they talk about the state of the economy right now. It's that their dollar, their paycheck, isn't going as far as it used to. And it's anticipated that wage growth is going to continue to slow. Inflation may not have peaked yet, so we might not be out of the woods on that front either.
2: Are we seeing people concerned about inflation becoming depressed about the state of the economy?
3: We are. We're seeing some of the worst economic approval numbers, certainly for the president, than we've ever seen. And we're looking at measures like consumer sentiment. These are among record lows. These are lower than the Great Recession. These are lower than the oil shock of the 1970s. And I think part of this is just the fact that people have been living with high prices now for several years, and there does not appear to be any end in sight. If you look at the big kitchen table bills that people have to pay,

0: cost of housing, the cost of their electricity bill, gasoline and groceries. These are just relentlessly going up and people are not seeing relief at the checkout counter. They're not seeing it show up in their paycheck. I think it's really souring people's moods on the economy.
1: Inflation, a huge problem this summer. Alex, thank you so much for taking time to join us.
0: Thanks for having me.
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3: The Carolina Hurricanes have won the Stanley Cup.
4: For the sold-out crowd at the Lenovo Center in Raleigh, one man got the majority of the chance.
5: That was awesome. Very good experience. It was an awesome crowd. Great game.
3: And the Hurricanes are world champions.
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6: From the Johnson Hyundai Traffic Center, still seeing a quiet start as you get the morning commute going. This morning, 64 westbound moves pretty quiet between 1896 through your Lizard Lick Road exit. Taking a look at that Beltline traffic, westbound lanes are free and clear of any major slowing between 97 and Wade Avenue. And North Raleigh 540 westbound also moves well between Capitol Boulevard and Aviation Parkway. The major sign is slowing 40 as you work through South Raleigh and head towards the 6 o'clock hour. Rock Quarry Road to your US 1440 ramps moves pretty quiet this morning. In Durham, 885 southbound continues to be problem-free between Ellis and I-40. The major sign is slowing 40 in from Durham between NC-54 and Fayetteville Road. In from Apex, 1 north moves pretty well between your 540 Tote Road up through the Cary Parkway. The major sign is slowing in from Johnston County. 540 westbound as well between the Clayton Bypass and Jones Sausage Road. I'm Brandon Wright. That's the latest from the Johnson Hyundai Traffic Center.
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10: That is definitely a component of it. With the dollar getting over 100 and now trading near 101.5, that has, in a sense, been weighing on commodities. So just remember, when the value of the dollar is higher, that affects currency exchange rates. A higher dollar can make it more expensive for other countries to import our products. So we have seen just a slight slowdown in a sense of some export sales, but also we're kind of in that time of year where the bigger end users globally, I think, wait to find that harvest low at some times, which can occur like in August or early September. Then they come in with gusto.
11: Or makeshift shelters they've put together with blankets and sheets. The youngest resident of this tent city is Aiden, a one-month-old baby. The size of the rebuilding Katia Lamar is so vast that in all probability, Aiden will be a toddler before he's back living in permanent accommodation once again.
12: 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Following the latest exchange of fire between the U.S. and Iran, there are reports that talks between the two sides may resume as soon as tomorrow. On Wall Street this morning, the Dow futures 185 points higher. NASDAQ futures up 279. More on these stories, townhall.com.
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19: I'm Marianne Mija. Just 1 week into summer, and there's already been record-setting heat in the Triangle. Temperatures have hit 95 degrees or warmer more times this June than any other June in recorded history. The heat is only making things worse in regards to the drought. Wes Hohenstein, a meteorologist for CBS 17, tells WPTF News it will take a sizable amount of rain to erase the consequences of the drought.
20: We need a tropical system that dumps a foot of rain to get rid of the drought. All right, and nobody wants that, but that's what it's going to take, unfortunately.
19: Temperatures are forecast into triple digits for much of the 4th of July weekend. There could be a strain to power grids as AC use increases. Duke Energy recommends customers check air filters, close blinds on sunny sides of their homes, and avoid using ovens or stoves to reduce electricity use. Duke Energy spokesperson Jeff Brooks tells ABC 11 about thermostat settings.
21: You know, it's been a point of much debate over the years, but it stays about 74 during the day. If I go to work, it'll bump up usually a couple more degrees, because if I'm going to be gone for 7 or 8 hours, it's cheaper to bring that back down when I come home than leave it up all day.
19: Duke Energy said it's closely monitoring forecasts and believes it has sufficient supply to meet demand. An 18-year-old Raleigh man is dead after a high-speed crash that ended with his SUV catching fire Saturday afternoon. Kyle Nasheim has more.
22: Raleigh police say Abraham Kareem Manig Ponce was driving a Chevy Blazer at a high rate of speed on Arco Corporate Drive when he ran off the road and hit two trees. Investigators say Ponce was not wearing a seatbelt and was ejected. He later died at the hospital. A juvenile passenger who was buckled up escaped the burning vehicle and suffered non-life-threatening injuries. I'm Kyle Nasheim.
19: A Franklin County woman warns of the dangers of snakes after being bitten by a copperhead. Youngsville resident Renee Chisholm was bitten by a snake hidden underneath a trash can. She called 911 immediately and was taken to the hospital, where she received about 28 vials of antivenom. Antivenom is the number one snake bite treatment in the U.S., according to a study from the National Institute of Health. State Poison Control reported over 600 reported venomous snake bites in North Carolina in 2025. The state fire marshal warns of the dangers around fireworks and drought as the Independence Day holiday approaches. Every year, fireworks cause thousands of injuries nationwide, and extreme drought conditions create a heightened fire risk. Under current drought conditions, a single spark can cause a potentially devastating fire. State Fire Marshal Brian Taylor tells WREL.
23: The drought conditions are much more higher than what they have been in the past. So that's a great concern across the state.
19: Members of the Venezuelan community in the Triangle are mobilizing to send aid after Venezuela earthquakes killed more than 1,400 people. The community at Iglesia Cristiana de Cary is collecting emergency supplies for those affected. Pastor Eliezer Hernandez tells ABC 11.
23: It's
0: Structures are down. People are still missing. There's a lot of people without housing, a lot of need for water and the basic necessities for survival.
19: The church is accepting donations throughout the week from 9 a.m. to 3 p.m. at its Cary location. Another installment of the Out Raleigh Pride is in the books. Over 85,000 people filled the streets for the two-day festival this weekend. The annual celebration highlights and supports the LGBTQ plus community across the Triangle. Ryan Coates tells CBS 17 it's a time to be proud.
1: It's important that I stand with people from the past that couldn't celebrate Pride and couldn't be themselves and have fought for my rights and for how far I've come.
19: Service members and veterans gathered at Fort Bragg for the annual Red, White, and Boom Fest. 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
19: Your WPTF forecast, partly sunny with a high near 90. Marianne Mija, WPTF News.
6: From the Johnson Hyundai Traffic Center, still seeing a quiet start to your morning commute. Let's start in Eastern Wake County, 64 westbound. Continues to move problem-free between NC-96 and your Lizard Lick Road exit. No major sign of slowing. 87 southbound between Wendell Falls Parkway and your 540 ramps. Speaking of 540, that maintains the posted speed limit quite nicely between Capitol Boulevard and Aviation Parkway. No major sign of slowing around the Capital City this morning via your Beltline. Those westbound lanes are free and clear of any major volume between 87 and your Wade Avenue exit. In South Raleigh, 40 westbound continues to move problem-free between Rock Quarry Road and your US 1440 ramps. US 1 in from Apex moves free and clear of any delays between your 540 toll roads and Tryon Road. In Durham, 885 southbound continues to move problem-free between Ellis and I-40, and no major sign of slowing. 40 east in Durham between NC-54 and Fayetteville Road. I'm Brandon Wright. That's the latest from the Johnson Hyundai Traffic Center.
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19: Your WPTF forecast, partly sunny with a high near 90. Overnight, partly cloudy with a low around 69. Tuesday, sunny with a high near 91.
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30: More about the Belchansky Foundation. What's your mission? How did it start? And who's it named after?
31: The Belchansky Foundation is a non-for-profit organized originally under the laws of the state of New York, and it is named after my late father, Dr. Mirko Belchansky. He was one of the first scientists back in the 60s, 70s to look at the environment as a cause and as a solution to cancer, and one of the first one to understand how environmental toxins affect our DNA and can induce slowly but surely, progressively, a destabilization of the DNA that links to cancer. And he found a number of natural solutions, a number of botanicals that have specific anti-cancer properties, are able to recognize cancer cells, and are able to invade, induce apoptosis of cancerous cells without toxicity, without touching healthy cells. When you look under the microscope, you can see that those botanicals are penetrating cancerous cells and are staying outside of healthy cells. So after the passing of my father, I decided to start this foundation to carry on with this legacy and continue the research. I'm not a scientist myself. I am not a doctor. But I was able to establish, through the Beljanski Foundation, a number of partnerships with academic institutions. And those institutions are carrying the research. Everything gets published. Every study gets published. And every study is available on the website of the Beljanski Foundation, which is beljanski.org. Over the years, we have been able to work on different kinds of cancer, pancreatic cancer, ovarian cancer, breast cancer, prostate cancer, and we were wrapping up some study about ovarian cancer when we noticed that none of the mice had developed metastasis. And that was very, very special because normally the rate of recurrence for ovarian cancer is 85%. So having none of the mice having metastasis was kind of significant. And that has led us to a new area of research that nobody, of course, was speaking about at the time of my father, which is cancer stem cells.
30: Now, what's causing this reoccurrence in cancer for men and women, including breast and prostate cancer?
31: Well, there is this new theory now about cancer metastasis, which is that those metastasis are linked to cancer stem cells. When people think stem cells, they are speaking of regenerative medicine, which is absolutely right when we are speaking of healthy cells. But stem cells, which is embryonic cells, can also be cancerous. And when they are cancerous, they are very slow dividing, meaning they are resistant to chemotherapy, and they are able to stay in the body for a long time, and eventually they will spread to other organs and induce cancer relapse or cancer metastasis. So it is really, really important to destroy those cancer stem cells from day one of the diagnosis. But cancer stem cells resist chemotherapy, so they're very difficult to destroy. That doesn't mean that there is no other solution, and that the Beljanski Foundation, we are working with those botanicals that my father discovered. And it turns out, now we have done the study on ovarian, on pancreatic, and on breast cancer stem cells, they are destroying the cancer stem cells, at least in those three kinds of organs.
30: Now tell us about the event taking place this weekend out in San Diego.
31: Yes, from June 26 to 29, we are going to host a beautiful conference called the Beljanski Integrative Cancer Conference, and it's hosted at the Marriott La Jolla in San Diego. It's going to be the opportunity for about 25 experts from all around the world in the realm of integrative oncology to come together to give conferences and share their knowledge about integrative cancer care to people. It's open to lay people, and it's going to be the opportunity of 3 days of high education. The event is also doubles as a fundraiser because we would like to fund a new research program on prostate cancer stem cells. Prostate cancer is the number one killing cancer to men, for men, and if we can also make a difference for prostate cancer and improve the survival of prostate cancer, I think it's very, very important. One out of five men who get prostate cancer develops eventually cancer relapse and metastasis. So it's a very important information that may touch a lot of men.
30: Now, is there any social media or websites that people can visit to get more information about your organization and the conference?
31: Absolutely. So for the Beljanski Foundation, it's Beljanski, BELJANSKI.org. And if someone is interested in joining for the conference, it's integrativecancerconference.com, integrativecancerconference.com. And we do have tickets for the weekend, but also for the day, for a workshop. So don't hesitate, and it's going to be a fun and interesting experience for this weekend. And everybody knows somebody who has cancer, so I think it should touch a lot of people.
30: Thanks so much, Sylvie Beljanski, founder of the Beljanski Foundation. Thanks for joining us today.
31: Thank you for having me.
6: From the Johnson Hyundai Traffic Center, still seeing that quiet start to the morning commute this morning. Coming in from Eastern Wake County, 64 westbound, still pretty quiet between NC96 and your Lizard Lake Road exit. That 87 southbound traffic, also some light volume between Window Falls Parkway and your 440 ramps. 440 around the capital city, that's the Beltline westbound lanes move free and clear between I-87 and your Wayne Avenue exit. In South Raleigh, 40 westbound moves pretty quiet this morning between Rockaway Road and your US 1-440 ramps. Taking a look at 540 in North Raleigh, also pretty quiet between Capitol Boulevard and Aviation Parkway. One north in from Apex this morning, keeping you busy or keeping you slow between 55 up through your Tryon Road exit. 440, 885, that merge with 40 eastbound, slowing you down this morning as you come in. City. 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
12: Your WPTF forecast, partly sunny with a high near 90. Overnight, partly cloudy with a low around 69. Tuesday, sunny with a high near 91.
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13: Answer. It's a big problem in the United States, and we're pleased to be joined now by Michelle Futrell, who is the Director of Lung Cancer Screening Programs and Initiatives at the Longevity Foundation. Michelle, thank you so much for joining us this morning.
14: Thank you for having me.
13: How prevalent is lung cancer in the United States now?
14: Lung cancer is actually the third most diagnosed cancer in the United States in men and women combined. And according to the American Cancer Society, 229,000 people in the U.S. will be diagnosed with non-small cell lung cancer in 2026. And non-small cell cancer, lung cancer, accounts for about 80 to 85% of cases of all lung cancers diagnosed.
13: Have we seen those numbers go down any, or have they stayed the same or gone up? Because I'm thinking about the dramatic decrease in the number of Americans who smoke over the last few decades.
14: Yes, and you know, we are seeing that more lung cancers are being diagnosed actually in non-smokers. About 50% of individuals diagnosed with lung cancer don't smoke, and there's other known risk factors for lung cancer, like radon exposure, environmental exposures, occupational exposures that aren't accounted for right now in the guidelines. So it is important to have conversations with your doctor about some of the other risk factors that aren't included in screening criteria.
13: And I wonder, too, for those of us who are like me, I'm a baby boomer, and those who are a little bit younger than me, even though we probably never smoked, we were exposed to a lot of secondhand smoke years ago.
14: Yes, and secondhand smoke is one of the risk factors as well. And again, just important to have those conversations with your healthcare provider to determine about eligibility for screening or follow-ups regarding that. I'm in that category, too. Grew up exposed to secondhand smoke.
13: How about the eligibility for the screening? How does that go?
14: So the current guidelines set by the United States Preventative Services Task Force are those who are ages 50 to 80 with a 20-pack year history of smoking who currently smoke or have quit smoking within the past 15 years.
13: You use the term pack year. How is that defined?
14: So pack year, though, like a 20-pack year history would be someone who smoked a pack a day for 20 years. That's how the pack years are calculated.
13: Now, how does the lung cancer screening go?
14: So the lung cancer screening is a low-dose CAT scan. So it's the donut-shaped scan. I get a lot of questions about those. It's not the long tube like the MRI, but more the donut-shaped scanner. And it's a low-dose radiation, so significantly lower dose than a standard CAT scan that one would have. There's no IV, no dye, and it's a very quick scan. It probably takes longer to get the scan set up than it does to actually take the actual test.
13: And it's important to note that it is that donut-shaped scan. For those of us who are claustrophobic, we think about that tube, and that's pretty scary.
14: Exactly, and I get a lot of questions about that. And, you know, when you describe it as the donut-type tube and your head, you know, you can see out the whole time. You're never enclosed in that tube like the MRI.
13: Briefly, what is the Longevity Foundation and what's the mission?
14: So the Longevity Foundation is a national lung cancer advocacy organization. We're dedicated to improving outcomes for people affected by lung cancer. The foundation works tirelessly to advance research into early detection and more effective treatments and to ensure patients have access to these advances. Our mission is to improve survival and quality of life with people living with lung cancer and their loved ones, while promoting health equity by addressing disparities throughout the care continuum.
13: And again, the importance of getting that screening. And my understanding is that the screening for lung cancer rates are lower than screenings for some other cancers like colorectal cancer.
14: Yes, that's correct. Some estimates indicate rates are as high as 25%, but in comparison to the 65% uptake experienced in breast and colorectal, we need to do better.
13: Michelle, thank you so much for taking time to join us this morning.
14: Thank you.
15: Hello, I'm Bill.
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6: From the Johnson Hyundai Traffic Center, we're seeing the congestion building coming in from Durham. It's 885 southbound. As you make that merge on 240 eastbound, a little sluggish for you. Also seeing that eastern Wake County traffic start to pick up. That's on 64 westbound, right around your Leisure Lick Road exit as you try to work your way towards Window Falls Parkway in your I-87 southbound area. I-87 southbound moving pretty free and clear this morning of any major slowing between Window Falls Parkway and your 440 ramps. Around the capital city, and no slowing on Raleigh's Beltline this morning between I-87 and Wayne Avenue. In South Raleigh, 40 westbound slows you down between Rock Quarry Road and your US 1440 ramps. The closest of it is right there to US 1440 ramps. 540 in North Raleigh. It looks well between the Capitol Boulevard and Aviation Parkway. 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I'm Brandon Wright. That's the latest from the Johnson Hyundai Traffic Center.
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17: NCN News. I'm Mike Riley. North Carolina lawmakers who spent the weekend deliberating over proposals on a long-awaited state budget have reached a budget deal and aim to vote on the spending plan this week. The deal reached on Sunday evening is expected to leave intact framework leaders of the State House and Senate agreed to last month. Iran attacks Bahrain and also Kuwait following U.S. attacks and strikes and threatens to halt talks to end the war.
18: Iran launching drone and missile attacks targeting Bahrain and Kuwait in response to U.S. airstrikes that hit the Islamic Republic. Tehran threatening Sunday a complete halt to negotiations to end the war if Washington continues its attacks. The new crossfire in the Persian Gulf further strains the initial deal that Iran and the U.S. struck in an effort to find a permanent end to the war.
17: National Weather Service meteorologist Brian Putnam says dangerous heat is on the way for the holiday, much of the eastern U.S. suffering.
20: What we're looking at is a potentially dangerous heat wave across most of the central to eastern U.S. This week. It's one of the big things we're trying to message right now is it's going to include, you know, going into the July 4th weekend.
17: Community members in Charlotte are praising the latest round of arrests and seizures of guns from Operation Nightshade to remove dangerous criminals, narcotics and firearms from the street. Robert Dawkins with the activist group Action NC tells WBTV.
21: That one gun can change hands multitudes of times, and it can get into the wrong hand, and nothing can replace a life.
17: A suspect in a Union County jail this hour under $10,000 bond after an attempted break-in in Waxhaw. This man was in the house that was broken into. He tells WSOC he confronted the suspect.
21: He's lucky that he did. He met up with somebody that was just basically trying to just guard his property and not take his life.
17: You're listening to NCN News. The University of North Carolina and NC State University could finally be getting a cut of the revenue from sports gambling taxes. UNC and NC State, the state's largest and most popular public school athletic departments, have been left out of distributions from taxes on sports betting operators that have flowed to the other 13 UNC system schools. Wildfires in the western United States have now become deadly. Donna Warner has that.
3: Three firefighters died and two were injured while battling two wildfires along the Colorado-Utah border. The U.S. Wildland Fire Service says the firefighters were part of an interagency response to the Knowles and Gore fires on Saturday. Meanwhile, the largest blaze, the Cottonwood Fire, grew to more than 144 square miles this weekend. Alyssa Mason, the spokesperson assigned to the fire, says they're keeping their eyes on weather conditions.
17: Now this.
5: From the Southern Farm Network, I'm Kyle Nash. Time is quickly running out for Congress to finish top legislation, including a farm bill, year-round E15, and farm aid, despite all three advancing in the last few days. The clock stops for no one, including Congress and the Senate, which could now decide the fate of the farm bill. Year-round E15 and new farm aid is out for its July 4th recess. Iowa Senator Chuck Grassley earlier in the week.
19: We got 7 weeks. This week, four in July, three in September. So that we're effectively in session only 3 days a week. That's 21 days to get a lot of things done.
5: Ag Chair John Bozeman insists Ag Member and Senate Majority Leader John Thune, who controls the floor, will give the farm bill floor time, but time is just what South Dakota and Thune doesn't have a lot of.
22: The coin in the realm in the Senate is floor time. There's a finite amount of it, and we have a lot of things we have to do.
5: I'm Kyle Nashheim.
17: Mike Riley, NCN News.
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29: A Better Life with Dr. Sanjay Gupta.
30: Osteoporosis affects millions of people in the United States and around the world. It's a disease that basically causes someone's bones to become weak, brittle, and porous, which can increase their risk of fractures. Now, the good news here is there are things you can do other than, or in addition to, taking medications to prevent fractures before it's too late. One is to up your intake of calcium and vitamin D. You also want to eat more protein. One functional medicine dietitian told us that that helps build muscle, and if you're building muscle strength, then you are also building bone strength. You want to be mindful of your workouts. The best ways to build bone density, one therapist told us, are going to be resistance exercises like lifting weights, and also exercises that make your bones take a bit of an impact, such as jumping or even running, just loading the bones a little bit more. I'm Dr. Sanjay Gupta, helping you live a better life.
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7: Your WPTF forecast, partly sunny with a high near 90. Overnight, partly cloudy with a low around 69. Tuesday, sunny with a high near 91.
8: From the Johnson Hyundai Traffic Center, we see the slowdown coming in from Eastern Wake County. 64 westbound already keeping you busy as you approach your Lizard Lick Road exit down from NC96 and leave that Zebulon area. 40 westbound in South Raleigh, also one of the usual suspects this morning, slowing you down approaching your US 1440 ramps. That starts slowing down right around Gorman Street. In Durham, 885 southbound, already sluggish with 40 eastbound as you work your way down toward the park. 540 in North Raleigh, that's moving well above the posted speed limit this morning. Be careful with that left foot there, though. Making it look easy between Capitol Boulevard and Aviation Parkway in from Apex 1 North. Moves well between 55 up through your Cary Parkway exit and the Capital City. Good belt line around the Capital City. Not slow between 87 and your Wade Avenue exit. 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I'm Brandon Wright. 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
7: Your WPTF forecast, partly sunny with a high near 90. Overnight, partly cloudy with a low around 69. Tuesday, sunny with a high near 91.
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4: More than 3 in 4 Vietnam veterans report PTSD symptoms, and some new research shows that some help could be on the way. We're pleased to be joined now by John Eaton, who's the Vice President for Complex Care at Wounded Warrior Project, and Dr. Jessica Keller, Associate Professor at Emory University. Thank you so much for joining us this morning.
5: Thanks for having us, Tony.
14: Happy to be here.
4: Well, glad that you could be with us this morning to share this news. First of all, let's get some basics. What is the Wounded Warrior Project and who does it serve?
5: Wounded Warrior Project, we launched in 2003, and it was a group of local citizens who packed backpacks full of care, comfort items, toiletries, and delivered them to the bedside of our nation's first returning wounded service members from Iraq and Afghanistan. And with that backpack was much more than the contents within it, but it was a promise. It was a promise to always be there no matter what. And fast forward to today, 23 years later, we're still keeping that promise. And we're doing that through our holistic programming. And what we know is that our veterans are telling us that 7 out of 10 are experiencing symptoms of PTSD, depression, and anxiety. 50% are living with 2 or more of those symptoms.
4: And PTSD, standing for post-traumatic shock syndrome or something like that?
14: So PTSD stands for post-traumatic stress disorder. And it's something that, unfortunately, we know that so many of our veterans and service members suffer from. But the good news is there are really effective treatments. And Wounded Warrior and the Warrior Care Network have really developed amazing programming so warriors can not only access these treatments but be able to really complete them and get really huge benefits.
4: Yeah, PTSD, is that basically the same thing that in earlier wars might have been called combat fatigue or shell shock?
14: Yeah. It's interesting that this diagnosis has really been developed from seeing these challenges in service members. So it's kind of gone over different iterations of what it's been called. So the current diagnosis is post-traumatic stress disorder, and it's characterized by a few different groups of symptoms, so things like re-experiencing symptoms, where a veteran might have flashbacks of the trauma, nightmares, avoidance symptoms, wanting to stay away from people, places, or thoughts about the trauma, changes in mood and cognition, and hyperarousal, things like feeling that startle response to loud noises or feeling on edge or watchful.
4: So how does the Warrior Care Network, how does that support the veterans and help them deal with the PTSD?
5: Yeah, so Warrior Care Network, Wounded Warrior Project launched Warrior Care Network over 10 years ago in response to this vision to transform the way that post-traumatic stress disorder is treated. Traditionally, it's either, you know, weekly talk therapy that can take up to a year to have the full course of that treatment, or a residential facility where veterans are, you know, away from their families for 30, 60, even 90 days. And so Warrior Care Network is a unique partnership with Emory University and 3 other academic medical centers that provide a accelerated brain health programming. So this is a year's worth of treatment delivered in as little as 2 weeks. And the program's highly personalized based on those symptoms that I talked about earlier.
4: What are some of those alternative treatments that you're using in this program that are showing signs of success?
14: So one area of clinical research we are really excited about is psychedelic-assisted therapies. So what this means is we are combining MDMA or psilocybin with gold standard evidence-based PTSD therapy to see if we can get every single warrior full response from treatment. So psychedelic medicines are medicines that have strong, potentially, effects within 4 to 6 hours of their administration. And the evidence is showing that they really can help people with things like PTSD and depression, and they can get people help rapidly. So we often see really large symptom reductions within just a day or two following a psilocybin or MDMA session. These are currently not FDA-approved medications. So within the U.S., we're able to provide them currently legally only in the context of clinical research. And we're doing it in this combination with treatment, but we're really excited about the results, and there's the possibility of an FDA approval on the horizon.
4: Now, who is eligible to take part in this program?
5: So at Wounded Warrior Project, we serve active duty service members, veterans, and their families. And so, you know, veterans can learn more by going to our website at woundedwarriorproject.org. But we also have a variety of other programs, whether it's supporting financial wellness, connection, physical health and wellness. These are all really other important factors that go into our overall mental well-being.
4: And where is the best place to go to get that information?
5: The best place is our website, so woundedwarriorproject.org. You can go on to learn more. You can register. You can refer a veteran or service member within your family or community, but also you can go to learn how you can be a part of our mission as well.
4: Well, thank you so much for taking time to join us this morning. We really appreciate it, and exciting possibilities from the study. John Eaton, Vice President for Complex Care at the Wounded Warrior Project, and Dr. Jessica Keller from Emory University. We thank you both so much for joining us this morning.
14: Thank you so much for having us.
8: Yes, from the Johnson Hyundai Traffic Center, we are seeing that congestion pick up on 40 westbound this morning as you approach your US 1 440 ramps working through South Raleigh. Also, Durham's 885 southbound keeping you busy this morning as you make that merge onto 40 eastbound. 40 westbound going the other direction between 540 and Page Road. You can expect to be below the posted speed limit. Coming in from Eastern Wake County, 64 westbound starting to bog down right around your Lizard Lick Road exit as you work towards Window Falls Parkway. The Beltline westbound lane still free and clear of any major slowing this morning between I-87 and Wade Avenue. Coming in from Johnston County, 40 westbound continues to be pretty quiet this morning between the Clinton Bypass and Jones Sausage Road. I'm Brandon Wright. That's the latest from the Johnson Hyundai Traffic Center.
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6: Tired of congestion? Not that kind of congestion. We're talking about this kind. Avoid the congestion and stay informed with traffic on the 8s to keep you moving, whether you're driving to the office.
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6: 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Or heading home for the day.
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7: Your WPTF forecast, partly sunny with a high near 90. Overnight, partly cloudy with a low around 69. Tuesday, sunny with a high near 91.
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0: NCN Sports, I'm Craig Green. The Hornets pull off a big trade on Sunday, sending Miles Bridges to the Suns in exchange for a future first-round pick, Royce O'Neal, and former Duke star Grayson Allen. Bridges averaged 17 points and 5 rebounds per game during the season for the Hornets. The Yankees and Red Sox in Boston was a wild one.
1: 1-1.

0: Force Overtime. The playoff begins this morning. The winner of the NASCAR Toyota Save Mart 350 is Shane Van Gisbergen.
1: This week aside, I feel like our car is getting better and better, and Watkins Glen, my car was unreal this year. And I think last week too, we had an amazing car once the track rubbed it in. So, yeah, hopefully we just keep improving as well, and we try and stay at the level we're at.
0: With the win, Shane becomes the winningest active driver on both road and street courses. High drama at the World Cup in Los Angeles between South Africa and Canada in the round of 32.
2: Now this would be a lovely time to score a goal if you're Canadian. Schaffelberg, away by Ocon, on the strike from Eustachio!
0: Courtesy of Fox, Steven Eustachio scored in stoppage time to push Canada through to the round of 16. South Africa 0, Canada 1. 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On Monday, the World Cup round of 32 continues. At 1 o'clock, Japan takes on Brazil in Houston, Germany versus Paraguay at 4:30 in Foxborough, and at 9 o'clock, it's the Netherlands and Morocco in Mexico. The U.S. plays Bosnia and Herzegovina on Wednesday. On the MLB schedule, the Orioles host the White Sox at 6:30, three games at 7 o'clock, the Nationals at the Red Sox, Yankees, Tigers, and Mets, Blue Jays. On the West Coast, it's Dodgers, Athletics, and Giants at the Diamondbacks, both at 9:40. The Buffalo Bills have announced they will not honor O.J. Simpson at their new Highmark Stadium's family circle. The Bills president of business operations, Pete Gelley, said in a statement that Simpson, given his legal issues, is not a fit for what the team is looking for when honoring legendary players. Craig Green, NCN Sports.
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10: From the Johnson Hyundai Traffic Center, we see that traffic slowing you down in South Raleigh. It's 40 westbound as you approach your US 1440 ramps. That'll keep you busy momentarily. Coming in from Eastern Way County, 64 westbound, also slowing you down this morning, approaching your Lizard Lick Road exit. In Durham, 885 southbound, keeping you busy at the merge with 40 eastbound. 40 westbound, sluggish between 540 and Page Road. Road. Riding in from Apex, 1 North continues to be problem-free between your 540 Toll Road up through the Cary Parkway and North Raleigh 5

0: 40 westbound, also moving at the posted speed limit between Capitol Boulevard and Aviation Parkway. No major sign of slowing 40 as you approach your airport exits east and westbound around the capital city this morning. No major sign of slowing there approaching RDU. The Raleigh's Beltline, that moves free and clear on those westbound lanes between I-87 and Wade Avenue. And you're going the other direction, 440 westbound or eastbound, also moves free and clear between Wade Avenue and your 87 ramps. Taking a look at 64, 87 as you come in from Window Falls Parkway. You're still free and clear of any major sign of slowing between Window Falls Parkway and your 540 ramps. I'm Brandon Wright. That's the latest in the Johnson Hyundai Traffic Center.
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7: Breaking news this hour from Town Hall. I'm Rathmussen. It is a race against the clock in earthquake-stricken Venezuela.
8: Search and rescue efforts continue 4 days after two powerful earthquakes shook northern Venezuela. But Venezuelans are criticizing their government, saying the response to the quakes was inadequate. Citizens also say civilian-led search and rescue efforts have hindered emergency response efforts. Meanwhile, rescuers continue to free survivors from mountains of debris.
7: Correspondent Andrew Stewart says the death toll has risen to more than 1,400. Thousands are still unaccounted for. Anguished families desperately holding out hope that their missing loved ones will be found alive. SRN News and our parent company, Salem Media, partnering with Christian nonprofit Food for the Poor to rush emergency aid to victims of the tragedy. 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Massive wildfire burning amid tinder dry conditions along the Utah-Colorado border claimed the lives of three firefighters, a couple of others injured. Kentucky is under a state of emergency declared by Governor Andy Beshear amid deadly flooding that has swamped parts of the state. From the plains to New England, excessive heat warnings are posted. Temperatures expected to soar into dangerous territory this week. Following the latest exchange of fire between Iran and the U.S.,
9: several media outlets quoting this Trump administration official, who's unnamed, saying that the U.S. and Iran have agreed to stand down now after several days of attacks against each other.
7: The BBC's Yolande Nell in Jerusalem says there are reports that the two sides may be on the verge of resuming peace talks, perhaps as early as tomorrow. And watching Wall Street this morning, Dow futures 202 points higher. The NASDAQ futures are up 359. S&P futures better by 60 points. More on these stories, townhall.com.
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11: I'm Marianne Mijab. It will be a dangerously hot 4th of July weekend. An intense heat wave starts Wednesday and continues through the 4th of July weekend. Highs will be around 100 degrees, with the heat index as high as 110 degrees. As June winds down, it's been another month of record-setting heat. Wes Hohenstein, a meteorologist for CBS 17, tells WPTF News the amount of days with highs over 95 degrees this month has set records.
12: We have hit 95 or more times this June than we have any other time in history. And that includes four record highs, three 100-degree days, and June's not even our hottest month. That's July.
11: Heat advisories and extreme heat warnings are expected across several days next weekend. Even before temperatures spike, crowds are flocking to outdoor spaces to stay cool. Record crowds visited Lake Crabtree over the past two weekends. Paras Khatri of Morrisville tells ABC 11.
13: We just love coming here for the kayaks, the canoes and everything. We love being out on the water. We're going to open the refrigerator and the freezer and let the cold air come in.
11: Duke Energy officials said increased air conditioning use could strain the electrical grid, but believes it has sufficient supply to meet demand. The state fire marshal warns of the dangers around fireworks and drought as the Independence Day holiday approaches. Every year, fireworks cause thousands of injuries nationwide, and extreme drought conditions create a heightened fire risk. Under current drought conditions, a single spark can cause a potentially devastating fire. State Fire Marshal Brian Taylor tells WREL.
14: We encourage people to celebrate, but in a safe manner. And we encourage everyone to go out to a professional show, because there are plenty throughout North Carolina, and those are the professionals, and they take the measures necessary to keep our public safe and our property safe.
11: Members of the Venezuelan community in the Triangle are mobilizing to send aid after Venezuela earthquakes killed more than 1,400 people. The community at Iglesia Cristiana de Cary is collecting emergency supplies for those affected. Pastor Eliezer Hernandez tells ABC 11.
15: Collecting all the first need items, as well as batteries and things of that nature. Also, we're sending lots of canned food and water.
11: The church is accepting donations throughout the week from 9 a.m. to 3 p.m. at its Cary location. One man was injured and a relative was arrested after a family disturbance turned violent in Durham Sunday morning. Police say officers responded just before 6 a.m. to a home on Brighton Road in the Hope Valley neighborhood, where a family commotion escalated and a man was shot. The victim was taken to a hospital with injuries that are not believed to be life-threatening. A Harnett County woman is charged with murder after deputies say she fatally stabbed her neighbor Saturday morning. Kyle Nasheim has more.
16: Deputies responded just after 9 a.m. to a home on Dunrovin Lane in the barbecue community, where they found 68-year-old Victoria B. Young suffering from multiple stab wounds. Young later died at a hospital. Authorities arrested 47-year-old Lisa Ann Acevedo, who lives nearby, and charged her with murder. She's being held without bond as the investigation continues. I'm Kyle Nasheim.
11: Acevedo is scheduled to make her first court appearance this morning in Harnett County. Educators from Wake, Johnston, and Lee counties were recognized at an award ceremony during the second annual Teachers and Principals of the Year Awards. The event celebrated educators who have made a significant impact in their schools and communities. It was a day filled with love, acceptance, and community in downtown Raleigh as thousands came out for the second day of the Out Raleigh Pride Festival. After kicking off with an adults-only event Friday, Saturday's festivities were family-friendly and open to the public in downtown Raleigh. Crowds gathered to enjoy vendors, community partners, and live entertainment. Your WPTF forecast, partly sunny with a high near 90. Marianne Mijat, WPTF News.
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17: Good morning. It's Monday, June 29th. Yeah, one more day left in the month. And a short week at that, because we have the holiday where we celebrate our semi-quincentennial, America's 250th birthday. So that'll be exciting, but it's also going to be extremely hot. We're under a heat dome, which, you know, kind of means that, yeah, temperatures are, the air's just not moving. So We're not going to get probably a lot more rain, but we may get some of those scattered thunderstorms that are coming up. But by the end of the week, we're going to have the hottest day on Friday. So just be prepared. It's going to be about 103. Coming up on the show, we're going to be talking to our aviation expert, Jay Ratliff. We're also going to hear about the Titanic exhibition in Charlotte, which I had a chance to attend this weekend or participate in this weekend or see this weekend, however you want to put it. Yeah, it's Monday. I have to think of the word. But it was amazing, and also we'll have a chance for you to win tickets to go to that as well. Right now, though, let's head over to the Johnson Hyundai Traffic Center and find out how the roads are looking. It's kind of light traffic as I was coming in, Brandon, right? Is it still looking that way, or are we having problems?
0: Yes, it's relatively light this morning. Very odd. You know, it's the holiday weekend, or holiday week, so maybe that has something to do with it. But we're seeing some light volume this morning as you come in from eastern Wake County, 64 westbound. Had a minor slowing approaching literally Road, but now it's back to the posted speed limit. Not seeing any other color on our sensors other than green, indicating that traffic is moving quite nicely this morning. That extends on to 87 southbound as you work your way towards your 540 ramps. Not seeing a lot of volume on 540 and North Raleigh as well between Capitol Boulevard and Aviation Parkway. That's about an 18-minute ride time for you. The westbound lanes of the Beltline also free and clear between I-87 and Wade Avenue. 40 westbound as you work through South Raleigh. That moves well between Rock Quarry Road and your US 1440 exit. Not seeing a lot of volume in southern Wake County. That one north traffic looks good between 55 and your Tryon Road exit. In Durham, 885 southbound, well behaving this morning between Ellis and I-40, and 40 eastbound in Durham between NC-54 and Fayetteville Road, free and clear of any major slowing. I'm Brandon Wright. That's the latest from the Johnson Hyundai Traffic Center.
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28: Your WPTF forecast, partly sunny with a high near 90. Overnight, partly cloudy with a low around 69. Tuesday, sunny with a high near 91.
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17: Good morning. I'm Lisa Price. It's Monday, June 29th. I hope you're having a great day. If you're off this week, I hope you're going to stay hydrated. Please stay hydrated. It's going to be super hot. In fact, today is going to be the lowest temperatures that we see all week. Right now it's cloudy, 72 degrees, and we will reach a high near 90 today. WPTF News Time is 7:12. And Colin Woodard, Sal Virginia University's Nationhood Lab Director, was on with Jeff Hamlin to discuss the results of recent polling from Nationhood Lab, which found Americans agreed by a 97-2 margin that citizens are duty-bound to protect one another's rights to life, liberty, and the pursuit of happiness. Woodard did join Jeff Hamlin, as I mentioned, to discuss the results, rather, of the survey.
1: Your research suggests some of America's deepest divides date back to colonial times. How did the people who settled different regions help shape the country we know today?
12: Yeah, I mean, the divides go way back in our country, and they're structural because they tie back to the differences between the rival colonial project that formed on the eastern and southwestern rims of what's now the United States. Now, each of these colonial areas was founded at a different time by people with distinct ethnographic and religious and political characteristics. They were trying to build from different societal models, and they wound up in an accident of history, sort of in a continent-spanning federation together, which in the early days they didn't expect at all. And the distinctions between them are pretty wide. I mean, like New England and the New England settlement area, sort of in a strip of the Northeast, was founded by the early Puritans, who thought that they were they were covenanted people like the Old Testament Hebrews, that God had chosen them to go into the New England wilderness and build a more perfect society as they understood it, as a group through shared institutions. They would be punished or rewarded as a group. That's a really different model than the English settlers who at roughly the same time were founding the colonies in the Chesapeake country, where the leaders were the second, third, fourth, fifth sons of the aristocratic families who owned the great manor estates of the English countryside. In other words, the sons who weren't going to inherit Downton Abbey back at home. And they had a chance in the New World to create their own manor estate. So they were trying to replicate exactly what they'd left behind, an aristocratic society, with lords and peasants and the like. And so, those alone are two very different societies. There are, a half dozen major regional cultures tied to the differences between these colonial projects, extending from the one in Spain that extended south-north into parts of what's now the Southwest, all the way through to empires created by the Dutch and colonies by the French and the like. So, if you trace and understand these differences and the settlement patterns that followed from each of these colonies, it explains a great deal about our geographical divides today, not just in politics, but in all sorts of things.
1: You also studied the Social Capital Index. What does that measure, and where does North Carolina rank when it comes to community engagement and connection?
12: Yeah, the Social Capital Index is a measure of how a community is able to cooperate and pull together because individuals in the community kind of know each other horizontally. People who aren't in the same family, don't necessarily work together, there are contexts in the community where they can meet each other, get to know each other, build trust that allows communities to do big things together, economic, social, political, and so on. And those there's big differences in the degree to which there's social capital. It's often measured through the presence of churches and rotary clubs and bowling alleys and the different bowling leagues and the different things that bring people together. And there's big differences tracking back to the differences between these regional cultures because of ideological orientations about whether or not are we in it as a common good community project like the Puritans would have been, or do we have a historical experience of being completely fearful of a tyrannical government forming, that nothing good comes from large government institutions, they oppress us, which was the experience of the people who founded much of the upland South, the greater Appalachian zone, were coming from the war-torn parts of Britain where institutions were weak. If the government showed up, it was in the form of a army trying to kill you and your family. You had to protect your kith and kin yourself. So it's about individual freedom. That also, though, argues against some of the associations existing. So North Carolina is split between a couple of regional cultures, but the majority of it is in the Piedmont and the greater Appalachian zone. So the Social Capital Index is a bit lower. It's kind of in the middle of the regions in the country. It's lower than that, you know, intensely communitarian or the common good over the individual kind of Yankee ethos.
1: Right.
12: But it's quite a bit higher than the Spanish imperial areas in the Southwest and South Florida, where under that empire, citizens were not encouraged to have civic associations of any kind. And that seems to have carried through long after the empire dissolved.
1: So despite these differences, your research found overwhelming agreement on the ideals of the Declaration of Independence. What does that tell us about what still unites Americans today?
12: Yeah, that's the most important part of our research, is that we were aware of the reasons for the divides and how profound they are and that they go way back. Then the big question is, okay, so what holds us together? What's ever held us together? Because obviously something has. We became a superpower. Our ideas have been exported all over the world. And the answer we know from, you know, historical research and detailed polling and interviews with people across the country is it really is the Declaration of Independence.
17: And if you'd like to hear the rest of that interview, which is extremely interesting, head over to WPTF.com, click on WPTF Afternoon News, and you'll find it there. Now let's head over to the Johnson Hyundai Traffic Center and Brandon Wright. All right, road's still looking good?
0: You know, we are picking up some more volume.
17: Okay.
0: Let's take a look at the Beltline. Those westbound lanes start slowing down, approaching Capitol Boulevard this morning. 40 through South Raleigh has some pockets of congestion. That'll start right around Lake Wheeler Road. You can expect to be on the brakes until about the US 1 440 ramps. Durham's 885 southbound starting to pick up some more volume and slow you down at the merge point with 40 eastbound. 1 north end from Apex still moving pretty quiet this morning between 55 up through Tryon Road. And North Raleigh 540 westbound still moving well between the Capitol Boulevard and Aviation Parkway. And from eastern Wake County, not seeing a whole lot of volume just yet on 64 westbound. That NC-96 to Lizard Lick Road stretch still moving clean and green, as we like to say here. 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I'm Brandon Wright. That's the latest from the Johnson Hyundai Traffic Center.
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10: Oh.
28: Your WPTF forecast, partly sunny with a high near 90. Overnight, partly cloudy with a low around 69. Tuesday, sunny with a high near 91.
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17: Good morning. Happy Monday. Yeah, I guess there is such a thing. It's June 29th. The month is almost over. It's a short week. It's a great week. Life is good, isn't it? All right. Right now, we've got a high near 90, but currently it is cloudy and 72 degrees. You may see some peaks of sunshine out there, but they're few and far between right now. WPTF News Time is 722. And John Champion was joined by Maggie Clapp, director of Durham County Department of Social Services, to discuss changes to the Supplemental Nutrition Assistance Program. That's better known as SNAP.
10: Recent changes to the federal SNAP program have raised questions for families who rely on food assistance. What do these changes mean for Durham County residents, and what resources are available if benefits aren't enough? Joining us is Maggie Clapp, director of the Durham County Department of Social Services. Her agency distributes nearly $6 million in SNAP benefits each month throughout Durham County. Maggie, thanks so much for being with us, and thanks for all you do for others.
11: John, thanks for having me on today. I'm really
10: glad to speak with you. Now, we know that there have been significant changes in SNAP food benefits recently made by the Trump administration. Have you seen any impact?
11: Absolutely. The most significant impact we have seen is the reduction in SNAP benefits for immigration, for households with mixed immigration statuses. For example, a household of five that previously may have received approximately $1,000 in monthly SNAP benefits is now receiving only about $200 because only one household member meets that current citizenship eligibility requirement. Additionally, we've seen households that previously would have qualified for SNAP benefits through eligible non-citizen statuses now being denied benefits altogether. So it substantially impacted and reduced food assistance for families. And I understand that everyone has their ideas about non-citizenship, but in this country, we have enough food to feed every person every day in this country. So nobody should go hungry, no matter a child, an adult. We shouldn't have to go hungry.
10: Now, how has your Department of Social Services been able to handle the administrative changes now? As you say, things have really become a little more complex as you process SNAP applications and recertifications because of the changes in the policy.
11: So we've had to do a lot of retraining of staff to ensure that they understand the updated guidelines and eligibility criteria. The policy changes have also increased the complexity of case processing, requiring staff to spend additional time reviewing eligibility, verifying documentation, and explaining the changes to clients. And while we have adapted our processes to implement the new requirements, additional training and increased workload have placed demands on staff. And we have not been given additional funding by the Trump administration to be able to hire new staff and be able to train them.
10: Now, with food prices rising, does the current SNAP benefit level align with the rising cost of groceries and basic necessities, especially in our area that's growing and developing really rapidly?
11: Absolutely not. The current SNAP benefit levels do not align with the rising cost in our area. We recently experienced this firsthand while hosting our annual Hunger Awareness Day event yesterday and the day before. When we purchased food for distribution to the community, we found that food prices had nearly doubled compared to the same budget we had last year, limiting the amount we were able to provide to families in need. So my staff go out and they buy food, and we distribute it in our building one day, and then the next day we go to different local a local church, or El Centro was yesterday, and we identified that we had much less food to be able to give them because of the rising cost.
10: Now, Maggie, are there any additional resources that your staff are able to suggest to your SNAP clients to help supplement their benefits?
11: Yes. So in addition to assisting clients with SNAP benefits, our staff provides information about other community resources that can help supplement their food needs. We provide them with a list of local food pantries and food distribution sites. We also share information about the Double Bucks program that's offered through the health department, which helps stretch food dollars when purchasing eligible fresh fruits and vegetables. And then for families with school-aged children right now, we provide information about the Sunbucks program, which offers additional food assistance during the summer months when school meals are unavailable. So our goal is always to connect clients with every available resource to help reduce food insecurity and supplement their SNAP benefits.
10: Maggie Clapp, thanks so much for joining us. And before you go, is there a website or anything if someone wants to donate or help out in any way? How would they get in touch with the Durham Department of Social Services?
11: So, yes, they can go to the Durham County website and put in Durham County Social Services. And on that website, we will be able to assist them, making sure that they can get a list of resources and things like that. And they also can donate to Food Bank of Central and Eastern North Carolina, the Durham Community Food Pantry, and End Hunger Durham. And please consider giving donations to these, because right now, some of these food banks are what's truly sustaining a family for the month to eat.
10: Thank you so much, Maggie. Have a wonderful weekend, and thanks for joining us again.
11: Thank you. Have a good day.
17: And yeah, make sure you go and donate as you can for a very worthy cause. Let's head over to the Johnson Hyundai Traffic Center. And Brandon Wright, give us the latest on the traffic. What's happening?
0: Yes, we are still seeing some increased volume this morning on the Beltline. Those westbound lanes are filling up this morning between I-87 and Wake Forest Road. 40 working through South Raleigh, things sluggish for you this morning. Starting back around Lake Wheeler Road, you can expect just to be sluggish as you approach your US 1 440 ramps there. That's at exit 293. In North Raleigh, 540 westbound slowing you down this morning between Lewisburg Road and the Capitol Boulevard. Durham's 885 continues to be sluggish on the southbound lanes as you make your merge onto 40 eastbound and work your way into the park. And now we're seeing some 64 eastbound delays building approaching Lizard Lick Road as you work your way towards Eastern Wake Carolina. 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I'm Brandon Wright. That's the latest from the Johnson Hyundai Traffic Center.
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14: MCN News, I'm Mike Rayleigh. North Carolina lawmakers have reached a budget deal. North Carolina State University economics professor emeritus Mike Walden tells MCN News teacher pay raises are among the line items.
15: Pay raises, particularly for teachers, 8% increase. Beginning salaries to go from $44,000 up to $56,000. That's big.
14: National Weather Service meteorologist Brian Putnam says extreme temperatures will be here for the July 4th holiday for much of the eastern U.S.
16: Forecast high temperatures are going to be anywhere between the 90s to low 100s. Though the thing I would want to point out about that is that's going to be the air temperature that you'll see when combined with the high humidity that we're expecting. Heat indices are going to be higher than that. And that's the temperature that it's going to feel like.
14: As a death toll rises and thousands remain injured or missing in Venezuela, Boone-based Samaritan's Purse is racing to deliver emergency medical care and supplies. Samaritan Purse Deputy Director of International Projects, Aaron Ashoff, tells WLOS.
18: Every day the death toll gets higher. There are more people injured, tens of thousands missing, buildings have collapsed, homes have collapsed, so people have died. Some people are outside of their homes. So I think it's a really dire situation.
14: As hurricane season gets underway, North Carolina's Department of Transportation crews are making sure they're prepared in the event of any type of weather. Anthony Mulligan, Pitt County NCDOT maintenance engineer, tells WNCT.
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14: You're listening to NCN News. The University of North Carolina and NC State University could finally be getting a cut of the revenue from sports gambling taxes. UNC and NC State, the state's largest and most popular public school athletic departments, have been left out of distributions from taxes on sports betting operators that have flowed to the other 13 UNC system schools. Wildfires in the western United States have now become deadly. Donna Warner has that.
1: Three firefighters died and two were injured while battling two wildfires along the Colorado-Utah border. The U.S. Wildland Fire Service says the firefighters were part of an interagency response to the Knowles and Gore fires on Saturday. Meanwhile, the largest blaze, the Cottonwood Fire, grew to more than 144 square miles this weekend. Alyssa Mason, a spokesperson assigned to the fire, says they're keeping their eyes on weather conditions.
14: Now this.
6: From the Southern Farm Network, I'm Kyle Nasheim. Time is quickly running out for Congress to finish top legislation, including a farm bill, year-round E15, and farm aid, despite all three advancing in the last few days. The clock stops for no one, including Congress and a Senate, which could now decide the fate of the farm bill. Year-round E15 and new farm aid is out for its July 4th recess. Iowa Senator Chuck Grassley earlier in the week.
21: We got 7 weeks. This week, 4 in July, 3 in September. So that we're effectively in session only 3 days a week. That's 21 days to get a lot of things done.
6: Ag Chair John Bozeman insists Ag Member and Senate Majority Leader John Thune, who controls the floor, will give the farm bill floor time. But time is just what South Dakotan Thune doesn't have a lot of.
22: The coin in the realm in the Senate is floor time. There's a finite amount of it. And we have a lot of things we have to do.
6: I'm Kyle Nasheim.
14: Mike Riley, NCN News.
23: 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And how about a bad joke? You ready? A doctor accidentally gives his patient a laxative instead of cough syrup. 3 days later, the patient comes back for a checkup. Well, are you still coughing, the doctor asks. No, the patient says. I'm afraid to. 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
27: Your WPTF forecast, partly sunny with a high near 90. Overnight, partly cloudy with a low around 69. Tuesday, sunny with a high near 91.
0: From the Johnson Hyundai Traffic Center, still seeing congestion building on Raleigh's Beltline. Those westbound lanes are full now between I-87 and Six Forks Road this morning. Just keep you busy and off the pace. Taking a look at 40 as you drive through South Raleigh. That starts slowing down right around the South Saunders Street. That'll keep you busy towards that US 1440 ramps this morning. 64 eastbound, still dealing with some congestion approaching Lizard Lick Road. You'll start feeling that as you pass after Window Falls Parkway. Taking a look at Durham's 885 southbound, that volume still picking up as well between Ellis and I-40. And now those northbound lanes of 885 starting to pick up some additional volume as well between Cornwallis and T.W. Alexander. In from Apex 1 North, still pretty quiet this morning from 55 up through Tryon Road. 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I'm Brandon Wright. That's the latest from the Johnson Hyundai Traffic Center.
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1: Your WPTF forecast, partly sunny with a high near 90. Overnight, partly cloudy with a low around 69. Tuesday, sunny with a high near 91.
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6: Good morning. It's Monday, June 29th. I'm Lisa Price. I hope you're having a great day and not a case of the Mondays. If you're off work, I hope you're enjoying yourself or looking at some beautiful view of the mountains or beach or just somewhere around town. High near 90 today. Right now it is cloudy and 73 degrees. Now, it's been 3 years since five people lost their lives when the Titan submersible imploded in the North Atlantic while on a trip to see the fateful wreck of what was then the world's largest ocean liner, the Titanic. And Mark Locke, who is, as I said, the creative director, described his trip. He actually took a trip down in the submersible, not in the Titan, but in a different one, to go more than two miles beneath the North Atlantic to actually see the wreck of the ship for the first time.
0: And not too long after that opening, I found myself in the middle of the North Atlantic getting ready to get into a submersible and go to the ocean floor.
6: Okay. We got to stop right there because I am just so envious of you taking... I know people are going, you're insane, Lisa, to go down to the Titanic 2.5 miles down, especially after what happened to the Titan.
0: Yeah.
6: The three-year anniversary,
0: amazing.
6: You know, of that... horrible, horrible disaster, which the Navy actually heard. And I bet as soon as you heard about it, you knew immediately it was something, you know, a submersible going down on the Titanic.
0: Yeah.
6: But tell me about going down on the Mir, because that's what you went down on.
0: And your listeners may know if they remember the movie Titanic.
6: Yes.
0: Remember it switched from then current day to the historic story and the fictional story, if you will, of Jack and Rose. But at the beginning, you see those two submersibles going down and recovering artifacts. Now, as much admiration and enjoyment I got from Cameron's film, the beginning, the way the picking up artifacts in the ocean floor, the way that's represented in the film is couldn't be farther from the truth. If you remember picking up the safe and pulling it on deck and then cutting the hinges off and looking for the heart of the ocean.
6: They would have never done that. The archaeologists would have been screaming at them.
0: And being there, you see the care and the professionalism and the respect that they have for the recovery of the artifacts. But there I am in the middle of the North Atlantic, and I'm not so sure yet that I'm actually going to dive. I went out there just for the experience of being on the expedition and being around the experts and sitting at their feet and hearing the stories. But the day that they posted the dives, now when we say dives, that would be two submersibles. So dive one would have Mir 1 at 9 in the morning and Mir 2 about 9:30. And I start to go down, and the list is up much like old school posting of grades in a college, right?
6: Yes, I remember.
0: And I'm kind of in the back. Look, okay, dive one. I don't see my name. Dive two. No, three, four, five, six. Oh, am I probably not going to go? 11, 12. And sure enough, there was my name. But it was dive 13.
6: Oh, wow.
0: Now, exactly.
6: Okay. Glad I'm not superstitious.
0: Well,
6: about
0: exactly.
6: 13.
0: Exactly. I may become superstitious just for a moment there, but I was very excited, obviously. And the day of my dive, kind of a ceremonial event. The ship, the Keldysh, which is the mothership of the two submersibles, a large crew. I mean, the ship is half the size of Titanic, which makes it 400 feet long, you know, 425, I think, something like that. But a lot of the crew turns out. And it's a ceremonial send-off, if you will, and everybody's around, and you climb up on top of the submersible, and you remove your shoes because you're getting into a very confined space, and you get inside through about a 2-foot diameter opening. And I remember, because I hadn't been inside yet, so you get inside, and you move, I did to the right side, the starboard side, a little settee, a little thing that you kind of curl up on, a little platform. And when they started to screw the hatch down above me after the pilot and the co-pilot got in, it's like, man, we're doing this.
6: This is real.
0: Exactly.
6: Into complete and total darkness.
0: Well, the drama of that is they pick up the sub with a crane off the deck, and they move it out over the edge of the ship, and they lower it into the ocean. Now, it was a beautiful day, bright, blue, sunny day. And for just a moment, you're a beach ball on the top of the, and, right? You are just, you're moving around. You're not strapped in. You're kind of holding on. Mm-hmm. And right in front of me, one of three portholes, acrylic windows, if you will, to the outside. Yeah. And that bright blue ocean, it almost was Caribbean blue, as I remember it.
3: turquoisey, bright blue, yeah, is right there. And then we started to descend.
6: Yeah.
3: And within 15 minutes, that bright blue slowly fades to black.
6: Wow.
3: And you know that feeling when you go to a concert or a play, mm-hmm, and you're excited,
6: mm-hmm,
3: and when the house lights go down,
6: yes,
3: and then the crowd roars because something amazing is about to happen? Well, for me, that wait of something amazing was 2 hours, because you take this 2 hour and 15 minute journey to the bottom of the ocean, mm-hmm, and as you're descending in the black, a little bit of light inside the subs, almost like dashboard lights in your car if,
6: right,
3: you're in the middle of the country, right? And if you turned off your headlights, you're in the black, a little bit of a glow. And it's getting colder and colder inside the sub. And you're prepared for this. You're putting on another jacket. And then another one, and another pair of socks, right?
6: Oh, wow.
3: And you start to see your breath. And there's a moment, little humorous moment here, about halfway down towards the ship, condensation builds up,
6: yes,
3: in the sub.
6: Yes.
3: And I remember this little droplet of water released from the top of the sub and hit me in the back of the neck.
6: It probably freaked you out.
3: It was a Houston, we have a problem moment.
6: And that, Mark was wonderful. Please, you know, go and listen to the rest of that interview and hear about his descent to the Titanic. And by the way, if you want a set of tickets, premium tickets to go see the Titanic exhibition, call us now, 919-860-9783, 919-860-9783. Right now, though, let's head out to traffic in the Johnsonate Traffic Center. Brandon Wright, how's it going?
0: Yes, it's still looking like a relatively light Monday for us this morning. We're seeing some congestion on the westbound lanes of the Beltline. That's between New Bern Avenue and Lake Boone Trail. That's keeping you busy this morning. Working through South Raleigh, 40, looking a little bit better. Just some isolated slowing now between South Saunders and Lake Wheeler Road. That volume is tapering off quite nicely. Taking a look at Durham's 885, those southbound lanes still a little sluggish for you this morning as you approach your 40 eastbound. Some volume building right around Ellis Drive there. But once you come on down, you'll be free and clear. Ellis Road, excuse me, not Drive. Taking a look at 40 westbound, just after 540 westbound, that slows down this morning as you approach Page Road and cross over into Durham. And then coming in from Apex 1 North, it's moving clean and green again between 55 up through your Tryon Road exit. I'm Brandon Wright. That's the latest from the Johnson Hyundai Traffic Center.
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1: Your WPTF forecast, partly sunny with a high near 90. Overnight, partly cloudy with a low around 69. Tuesday, sunny with a high near 91.
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6: Good morning. It is Monday, June 29th. I'm Lisa Price. Wow, June's over. Half of the year is over. Where has this year gone? I don't know if you feel that same way, but it just seems like it's going so fast. Time speeds up and waiting for the weekend, it seems slower. Today we're going to have a high, though, of 90 degrees. It's going to feel warmer than that, though, but that's the lowest temperature we're going to have all week long. Right now it is cloudy and 73 degrees. Craig Green is here, and he has the latest on sports. Craig?

0: Elsewhere on the diamond, the Nationals beat the Orioles 6-4, Rangers over the Blue Jays 3-2, the Rays over the Diamondbacks 5-1, Astros beat the Tigers 7-5, Guardians over the Mariners 6-5, and the Cubbies beat the Brewers 4-3 in 10 innings. The PGA Travelers Championship is headed to a Monday playoff. Play was suspended on Sunday due to rain after Scottie Scheffler drained a putt on the 18th hole to force overtime. The playoff begins this morning. The winner of the NASCAR Toyota Save Mart 350 is Shane Van Gisbergen.
1: This week aside, I feel like our car is getting better and better. And Watkins Glen, my car was unreal this year. And I think last week too, we had an amazing car once the track rubbed it in. So, yeah, hopefully we just keep improving as well and we try and stay at the level we're at.
0: With the win, Shane becomes the winningest active driver on both road and street courses. High drama at the World Cup in Los Angeles between South Africa and Canada in the round of 32.
2: Now this would be a lovely time to score a goal if you're Canadian. Schaffelberg, away by Ocon, on the strike from Eustachio!
0: Courtesy of Fox, Stephen Eustachio scored in stoppage time to push Canada through to the round of 16. South Africa 0, Canada 1. 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On Monday, the World Cup round of 32 continues. At 1 o'clock, Japan takes on Brazil in Houston, Germany versus Paraguay at 4:30 in Foxborough, and at 9 o'clock, it's the Netherlands and Morocco in Mexico. The U.S. plays Bosnia and Herzegovina on Wednesday. On the MLB schedule, the Orioles host the White Sox at 6:30, three games at 7 o'clock, the Nationals at the Red Sox, Yankees, Tigers, and Mets, Blue Jays. On the West Coast, it's Dodgers, Athletics, and Giants at the Diamondbacks, both at 9:40. The Buffalo Bills have announced they will not honor O.J. Simpson at their new Highmark Stadium's family circle. The Bills president of business operations, Pete Gelley, said in a statement that Simpson, given his legal issues, is not a fit for what the team is looking for when honoring legendary players. Craig Green, NCN Sports.
3: Thanks, Craig. The legendary Mel Brooks celebrates 100 years, a century. After one case is dropped, another is upheld in the Weinstein case, and a classic Hollywood legend is gone. Gail Hurd has more in today's entertainment news.
4: A comedy legend hit a milestone on Sunday.
5: It's 100 for the man who played the 2,000-year-old man.
6: I'll be 2000 October 16th.
5: In the documentary Mel Brooks, the 99-year-old man, Brooks said he was born to make people laugh.
7: Work.
5: His movies are classics like Young Frankenstein.
7: My name is Frankenstein.
5: There's The Producers, Blazing Saddles, and Spaceballs, to name a few. How did Mel Brooks get to 100?
8: Don't just do a 9-to-5 dreadful job just to pay the rent. Starve, but love what you're doing. Then you'll live a long time.
9: He rode a blazing saddle.
5: The American Film Institute just named Brooks's Blazing Saddles the funniest film of all time. I'm Ed Donahue.
4: The California Appeals Court has upheld Harvey Weinstein's 2022 rape and sexual assault conviction. However, the court ordered his trial judge to resentence him. The decision came from a three-judge panel Friday. This follows New York prosecutors dropping a separate case Thursday after an accuser declined to testify again. Weinstein remains convicted of another sexual felony in New York and is still in prison. And Anne Blythe, an Oscar nominee at 17, as Joan Crawford's wayward daughter Vita in Mildred Pierce, who later sang opposite Mario Lanza and Howard Keel in MGM musicals of the 50s, has died at the age of 98. Blythe was one of the last surviving performers from the old Hollywood studio system. I'm Gail Hurd, Ness Entertainment.
3: Thanks, Gail. A surprising departure for the NC State football team on this day 33 years ago. Jeff Hamlin has the details on this day in North Carolina sports history.
10: On this day in 1993, Dick Sheridan resigned as NC State football coach. In 7 years with the Wolfpack, Sheridan led NC State to 5 consecutive bowl games, including a meeting with Florida in the 1992 Gator Bowl, his final game. His record in Raleigh was 52-29-3 with 3 second-place finishes in the ACC. Sheridan's resignation came only 2 months after the death of his friend Jim Valvano. Only Earl Edwards won more games as the Wolfpack coach. On this day in 1997, the Charlotte Sting of the WNBA won its first game. It was also their first home game at the Charlotte Coliseum. The Sting defeated the Cleveland Rockers 67-44. Former NC State star Andrea Stenson scored 19 points and had 10 assists. Another former Wolfpack star, Rhonda Matt, finished with 11 points. Rookie Vicky Bullitt had 12 points as the Sting improved to 1-3. That's this day in North Carolina.

0: sports history. I'm Jeff Hamlin.
1: Thanks, Jeff. Now let's head out to the Johnson Hyundai Traffic Center. Brandon Wright, give me all the details of what's going on.
2: Yes, westbound lanes of the Beltline still full this morning. That's between New Bern Avenue and Lake Boone Trail. You'll be on the brakes. 40 westbound working through south. Raleigh keeps you busy between South Saunders and your Lake Wheeler Road exit. 40 westbound approaching your airport exit slows down right around Harrison Avenue just before you get to Aviation Parkway. Westbound 40 also slows down again, just passing 540 this morning on your way up towards Page Road. Durham's 885 southbound keeping you busy this morning between Ellis and I-40 with some northbound volume between Cornwallis and TW Alexander. I'm Brandon Wright. That's the latest from the Johnson Hyundai Traffic Center.
1: Thanks, Brandon. Your WPTF forecast today, partly sunny, a high near 90. It's going to feel a lot hotter there. Tonight, partly cloudy, a low around 69. Tomorrow, sunny, a high near 91. Again, feeling much hotter. Wednesday, sunny and hot, a high near 97. And get ready. Thursday, sunny and hot, a high near 100. Yeah, you heard me right. 100. So it's really going to feel like about 105. And on Friday, sunny and even hotter, a high near 103. Right now, it is cloudy, 73 degrees. And stay with us as the news continues. 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
4: Breaking news this hour from Town Hall. I'm Rich Thomason. Property is lost along with at least four lives as torrential rains bring devastating flooding to a wide swath of Kentucky, where Governor Andy Beshear has issued an emergency declaration. Flooding in Tennessee as well has claimed at least one life in that state. The East is bracing for dangerously high temperatures this week, extending on into the holiday weekend. Three firefighters are dead, two others injured, battling massive wildfires burning along the Colorado-Utah border. The U.S. and Iran reportedly agreeing to stand down after exchanging fire over the past few days.
5: This back-and-forth violence stems from disagreements over the Strait of Hormuz. That's the strategic waterway used to transport oil from the Persian Gulf to international markets. The U.S. says that under the interim deal, the strait is supposed to be open to international shipping. Iran closed the strait during the war, and it's trying to retain some control there as leverage in these ongoing ceasefire talks.
4: Correspondent Joe Fetterman, the earthquake death toll in Venezuela now tops 1,400. Thousands still unaccounted for as search, rescue, and recovery crews continue their work amid the rubble.
6: The walls outside hospitals in Caracas are slowly filling up with pictures of the missing. By the hour, families stack up more photos, desperately looking for information about their loved ones. The morgue in the capital is overwhelmed, and as more bodies are brought in, there is simply not enough space to store them, even until they can be identified and returned.
4: The BBC's Yocheted Lamaye, SRN News, and our parent company Salem Media, partnering with Christian nonprofit Food for the Poor to rush emergency aid to victims of the tragedy. 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On Wall Street this morning, the Dow futures 277 points higher. NASDAQ futures up 358. More on these stories, townhall.com.
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8: I'm Miriam Nijab.
0: Just 1 week into summer and there's already been record-setting heat across the Triangle. Temperatures have hit 95 degrees or warmer more times this June than any other June in recorded history. The heat is only making things worse in regards to the drought. Wes Hohenstein, a meteorologist for CBS 17, tells WPTF News it will take a sizable amount of rain to erase the consequences of the drought.
8: We need a tropical system that dumps a foot of rain to get rid of the drought. All right, and nobody wants that, but that's what it's going to take, unfortunately.
0: Temperatures are forecast into triple digits for much of the 4th of July weekend. There could be a strain to power grids as temperatures spike and air conditioning use increases. Duke Energy recommends customers check air filters, close blinds on sunny sides of their homes, and avoid using ovens or stoves to reduce electricity use. Duke Energy spokesperson Jeff Brooks tells ABC 11.
9: That means ramping up power plants, ramping them down when we don't need them. And that's what we'll be doing all week. Our system planners are looking at what the demands are going to be so that we can activate the power plants we need, generate the power that's necessary, and then deliver it reliably to your house.
0: The state fire marshal warns of the dangers around fireworks and drought as the Independence Day holiday approaches. Every year, fireworks cause thousands of injuries nationwide, and extreme drought conditions create a heightened fire risk. State Fire Marshal Brian Taylor tells WRAL most injuries are the result of people not knowing or ignoring a product's limitations.
10: Some people want to make it bigger and better, and some of the devices, like using PVC pipe to use it to detonate it and send it as an aerial device, that can be very dangerous because it can explode.
0: A family disturbance in a Durham neighborhood ended with one man shot and another relative under arrest Sunday morning. Kyle Nashheim has more.
11: Police say officers responded just before 6 a.m. to a home on Brighton Road in the Hope Valley area. Investigators say a family commotion escalated into a disturbance and a man was shot. The victim's injuries are not considered life-threatening. A relative was arrested and the investigation continues. I'm Kyle Nashheim.
0: No charges or additional details have been released. Members of the Venezuelan community in the Triangle are mobilizing to send aid after Venezuela earthquakes killed more than 1,400 people. The community at Iglesia Cristiana de Cary is collecting emergency supplies for those affected. Pastor Eliezer Hernandez tells ABC 11.
12: Emotionally, these people are bitter right now. I was with a brother this morning from Venezuela. His family lost it all. And so he was crying. He was broken.
0: The church is accepting donations throughout the week from 9 a.m. to 3 p.m. at its Cary location. A Franklin County woman warns of the dangers of snakes after being bitten by a copperhead. Youngsville resident Renee Chisholm was bitten by a snake hidden underneath a trash can. She called 911 immediately and was taken to the hospital, where she received about 28 vials of antivenom. Antivenom is the number one snake bite treatment in the U.S., according to a study from the National Institute of Health. State Poison Control says there were over 600 reported venomous snake bites in North Carolina in 2025. Over 85,000 people crowded downtown Raleigh for a variety of events this weekend. Thousands of people flooded downtown Raleigh for the first night of Out Raleigh Pride. Crowds gathered to enjoy vendors, community partners, and live entertainment. Neash Cameron from the LGBTQ Center of Raleigh tells CBS 17.
13: This month was especially special, where we had something going on just about every day. For the community, we had events for the youth, we have events for elders, and all of the different intersectionalities within the community. We make it a point to have some sort of event or program that allows them to feel safe and
0: organizers say the event is meant to foster visibility, support, and connection within the LGBTQ plus community and allies across the region. Your WPTF forecast, partly sunny with a high near 90. Marianne Mija, WPTF News.
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1: Good morning. It's Monday, June 29th. I'm Lisa Price. It's going to be super hot today, but you know what? It's going to get worse, and it's going to feel all tropical and icky. But, you know, that's summer in the South, and we're used to it, right? We have these periods that it reaches really high highs, and right now it is going, this is a week of really, unfortunately, a holiday weekend that we're going to have really high temperatures. In fact, today's high will be near 90. Right now it is cloudy, 73 degrees. WPTF News time is 8:07. And, coming up on the show, we're going to be talking to aviation expert Jay Ratliff about a number of things, another aborted takeoff. So, yeah, I don't know what's going on with the airline industry or air traffic control, but it just doesn't seem right since the shutdown. Okay, let's head to the Johnson & Day Traffic Center and make sure we're not having any traffic problems with Brandon Wright. How's it going, Brandon, out there?
2: Yes, you know, it's going pretty well this morning. We have some congestion, not anything related to accidents, knock on wood. I don't want that to change. but we're taking a look at the westbound lanes of the Beltline. Those are full this morning between Newbern Avenue and Glenwood Avenue. 40 working through South Raleigh starts slowing down, approaching your US 1440 exit. It's really isolated there to exit 293, the ramp lane. So as you make that exit, you'll have plenty of people making that exit with you. I recommend practicing the zipper method if you can. Taking a look at 40 westbound, approaching the 540. That starts slowing down right around Airport Boulevard. Once you get past that 540 bridge, you'll be back on the accelerator closer you get to Page Road. Durham's 885 also keeping you busy this morning at that merge with 40 eastbound as you work your way into the park. I'm Brandon Wright. That's the latest from the Johnson Hyundai Traffic Center.
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1: Your WPTF forecast, partly sunny with a high near 90. Overnight, partly cloudy with a low around 69. Tuesday, sunny with a high near 91.
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3: Good morning. It's Monday, June 29th. I'm Lisa Price. Short week. I love them, don't you? But they seem so long, and then you get back, and it's like, ugh, why am I coming back? Well, because you need the money, and you need to get back to work. We're going to have a high near 90 today, and today, right now it's cloudy, 73 degrees. Joining us is Jay Ratliff. He is our aviation expert, and, you know, I don't even know what to say, Jay. Thank you for joining us, first of all, but wow. More?
4: We spend too much time talking about this young lady, and it frustrates me. And I've said repeatedly, you almost feel like we're on borrowed time.
3: Yes.
4: And it's just every time we turn around, we have to talk about this. So, yeah, which way you want to go first?
3: Give me the latest on people turning into the wrong runway.
4: Yeah, we had a United flight. It was American Airlines flight in Miami. They were given clearance to take off, so they begin their roll. They're cruising down the runway. About 60 miles an hour, headed to a rotation speed of probably 160, 165 miles an hour. And as they begin the roll, there was a business jet also on the ground in Miami that was being directed to approach and then hold short of that active runway, giving American, priority to take off. Well, for some inexplicable reason, the pilot of the business jet misunderstood the instructions, even after a readback, and they pulled onto this active runway. Mm. So they're on the same runway that American Airlines is getting increasing speed to take off. Now, thankfully, the American crew spotted it before air traffic control, and they immediately canceled their takeoff roll. So they made sure that it wasn't an issue. But had they been distracted or what had you, it would have been a lot closer. Of course, the air traffic control also quickly saw what was going on and kind of jumped all over the crew asking what the pilot was doing, mm-hmm. getting onto that active runway, and they thought they had been given clearance. So each time we've talked about these, Lisa, it tends to be an error, human error of some kind.
3: Yes.
4: Air traffic control, pilot error, something along those lines. And we've talked about the push right now to increase the technology at airports and on airplanes to try to help provide technical assistance to crews so that we can reduce the number of these that are taking place. Bottom line is you're always going to have the element of human error that mm-hmm. could creep into this. I don't care how much technology that you've got. It's going to happen. But the problem right now is we're seeing such an increase of this at a time when we've got more flights, but not that many more to try to explain why we're seeing more and more of these things occurring. And you had the head of the International Air Transport Association, I believe it was that individual that was talking last week, saying the actual number of these near misses or runway incursions, as we call them, are much higher than are being reported.
3: Wow.
4: And, yeah, if we weren't worried before, right?
3: Yes.
4: Thank you for that. So,
3: yeah, appreciate that.
4: His point was, look, we've got to do everything that we can mm-hmm. to quickly increase the technology and do what we can. And I don't know if the Federal Aviation Administration needs to slow down the arrivals and departures at airports, which you don't want to do, because these airports, like in Raleigh, it's an economic engine for the
3: yeah,
4: community.
3: Exactly.
4: And you need that thing, firing on all cylinders. And when you start hampering or slowing down or anything like that, the traffic flow, it can have an adverse impact on that economic engine for the community. So you want it to grow and do more, not be restricted and do less. So, yeah, thankfully this ended okay.
3: Yes.
4: No injuries. We're going to learn from it. Hopefully aviation can become safer as a result. But I'm with you.
3: This is getting... And Jay, I want to ask you as an expert. Okay, you mentioned the infrastructure. But, is it... Do we need more training for air traffic controllers as well as more training for pilots when it comes to communicating, with people?
4: They're very well trained.
3: Okay.
4: On the pilot side, you have a lot of these men and women are military, former
3: right.
4: military.
3: Right.
4: And you talk about trained, they are trained. And a lot of these air traffic controllers have been doing it for a number of years. But the question that the National Transportation Safety Board and the FAA are going to be looking at is, okay, was the air traffic controller if it's a mistake on their part, and this was not, mm-hmm. Were they working an extra shift? Have they not had a day off in 3 weeks?
3: The fatigue factor.
4: you know, was it that issue? And with this pilot, one of the things that will take place is, okay, is this pilot been working too much? Have they had issues in the past? Those kinds of things that are looked at. So, you know, a lot of times you look at it, and we've got everything in place. It's just a matter of we've just got to pay attention and do our job. And, yeah. And you know, when you talk about all the millions of flights that we have, you know, on a monthly basis.
3: It's relatively small, isn't it? Yeah, the number that actually, the misses, even everything. It's just small. I mean, flying is the safest way to travel, you know?
4: Every day, 2.5 million people fly, zero incidents. Day after day after day after day after day, week after week after week. So it is, without a doubt, it's more dangerous getting to the airport than it is getting on an airplane.
3: Amen.
4: But when you got people like you and I talking about these near misses, and sadly, some people are on their way to the airport right now, my apologies.
3: Yes, me too.
4: It does not prevent me from taking my wife, my mom, my grandkids, children, anybody to the airport to get on an airplane. I still have total confidence, but we can always make things safer.
3: Okay, so I got to ask you about this. Didn't think they were supposed to do this, but United Airlines jet almost collided with a drone near Newark.
4: Oh, how silly of you to think that people with drones are going to do everything they're supposed to do all the time.
3: Well, yeah.
4: I don't know why, but this United Airlines flight's coming into Newark, preparing to land, and they radioed air traffic control, hey, we just passed a drone. This 737 had 106 passengers, five crew members, and almost hit a drone. In fact, they had another United Express jet, 1513, reported that they had a drone sighting at 2,000 feet. So not only do you have a drone that's supposed to be operating 500 feet and lower, it was quite a bit higher. It was in restricted airspace, not where it should have been. And you now have this scenario where, you know, you run the risk of a, you know, 3-4 foot drone that weighs a whole lot more than a bird. You know, we're worried about bird strikes,
3: right?
4: What happens with these drones? So when these drones came out a number of years ago in mass, because they're cheap, powerful, heavy, they can fly to higher altitudes, the concern was, oh my gosh, you know, we could really have an issue. Now, this is a problem where if you had somebody with terrorist intent, are they trying to use it here? We've seen activists in Europe, especially around the London Heathrow Airport, where they've had so many drones flying to try to, you know, create a message. It shuts down the airport for like a day or two, which is nuts, because that brings that economic engine to a standstill, and that's costs a lot of money. But again, it's an issue, something that has to be addressed. Sadly, just like these lasers that we talk about all the time, people point at airplanes, it's hard to catch the people that do it unless the drone is destroyed, and then the wreckage, they can find maybe a registration number or something that ties it back to somebody. But more often than not, it just really blows my mind why anybody would be flying a drone anywhere near active airspace when you're absolutely putting lives at risk. It makes no sense to me.
3: No, me either. And Jay, gotta run, but I love talking to you every week. You know that. Maybe next week we'll actually be able to talk about something that is not related to planes colliding or almost colliding.
4: Yeah. This week's near miss update brought to you by
3: brought to you by Yes, You Still Can Fly Safely. All right,
4: absolutely.
3: Thank
4: Should
3: you, Jay.
4: From a travel insurance company. I should know there.
3: Have a great week, Jay.
4: You too, Lisa.
3: Bye. All right, let's head over to the Johnson Hyundai Traffic Center. We're running a little bit late here. Brandon Wright, how's it going out there?
5: Yes, and we're still seeing some volume on the Beltline. Those westbound lanes still full this morning between Newbern Avenue and Wake Forest Road. Just some additional slowing left you as you approach Lake Boone Trail. Working through South Raleigh, it's sluggish for you on 40 westbound between Gorman Street and your US 1440 exit. 40 westbound slows down just after the 540 ramps as you make your way up towards Page Road. Durham's 885 southbound keeps you busy with 40 eastbound. 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I'm Brandon Wright. That's the latest from the Johnson Hyundai Traffic Center.
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7: With Rashawn Planning, this is your WPTF weekly market summary for the week ending Friday, June 26, and a look at the week ahead. U.S. markets experienced their first meaningful pullback in several weeks as investors rotated out of many of the year's biggest technology winners. The S&P 500 and NASDAQ each posted their second weekly decline in the past 13 weeks, while the Dow managed to finish modestly higher thanks to strength in value-oriented sectors. For the week, the S&P fell 2%, the NASDAQ Composite declined 4.6%, and the Dow Jones Industrial gained 0.6%. Small cap stocks continued to outperform, with the Russell 2000 adding about 1% for the week. Treasury yields eased slightly as oil prices retreated and investors sought the relative safety of government bonds. The 2-year finished near 3.9, the 10-year near 4.3, and the 30-year treasury around 4.8. Commodity markets were mixed. Gold fell below the 4,000 per ounce level during the week before stabilizing, while silver experienced even steeper declines amid broad commodity weakness. Bitcoin remained under the $60,000 level as investors continued reducing exposure to higher risk assets. This week's biggest story remained the continued reassessment of artificial intelligence valuations. Despite another exceptional earnings report from Micron Technologies, investors continued taking profits from semiconductors and AI-related stocks. Meanwhile, SpaceX, which completed that historic IPO earlier this month, has experienced increased volatility as investors evaluated the lofty valuation. However, its planned addition to the NASDAQ 100 in early July will likely generate significant passive buying from ETFs and index funds. Looking at the week ahead, this coming week is relatively light in economic data, but will still include several reports that could influence the market, including manufacturing index, job openings, employment reports, weekly jobless claims, and non-farm payroll reports. Constellation Brands, ConAgra, MSC Industries, and UniFirst will all announce earnings. After an exceptionally strong spring rally, some consolidation is healthy and should not be unexpected. I am Peter Rashawn with Rashawn Planning.
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1: Your WPTF forecast, partly sunny with a high near 90. Overnight, partly cloudy with a low around 69. Tuesday, sunny with a high near 91.
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3: Good morning, I'm Lisa Price. Hope you're having a great day. It's Monday, June 29th. High today near 90. Going to feel hotter. Right now it is cloudy, 75 degrees. It feels like, though, all higher than that. So, yeah, just anticipate that all week. WPTF News Time, 8:25. Now, summer's here, and for many people, it's the perfect time to shop for a new car. But vehicle prices, interest rates, and inventory continue to shift. So you have to decide whether to get a new or used vehicle, when to buy. All of that can be a challenge. But we have some information for you. Sean Tucker, managing editor at Kelley Blue Book, an auto trader, talks to WPTF about how to break down the current car market.
12: 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Welcome to the show.
13: Good to be with you, John.
12: Good to talk with you. Now, let's start with the big picture. Where do you see new and used car prices heading over the next several months?
13: Well, they're both relatively high at the moment. Both came down a tiny bit last month, but not to a level that's comfortable for anybody. So new car buyers paid an average of $49,220 last month, and used car buyers, it's a little over $26,000. Not numbers anybody wants to hear.
12: Now, for someone who's waiting to buy a vehicle, is now a good time to make a purchase, or would you recommend holding off a little longer?
13: Kind of depends if you're in the new or the used market, because the answers are slightly different. With used markets, we see prices coming down slightly later in the summer because the inventory is starting to pick up a bit. That's not as true with new cars. With new cars, this is probably about as good a price environment as you're going to see. And the Fed has warned that it may have to raise rates later in the year. So if you know you're going to have to buy new, this is the time to do it.
12: Now, as we compare the new and used markets, is one offering significantly better value than the other for today's shoppers?
13: It depends on your situation. I generally point most friends toward new cars and tell you, you know, let somebody else take the depreciation hit. However, if you are going to drive your car for 10 or 15 years and that warranty makes a very big difference to you, then new might make sense.
12: Now, you've mentioned, you know, it depends on your situation. And looking at interest rates, you mentioned that as well, and affordability, that they always remain major concerns. What's your advice for consumers trying so hard to get the best deal, whether they're buying, trading in, or financing a vehicle?
13: Couple of different things. Pay attention to the inventory level of each brand. We've kind of reached a point in the market where the brands you might not traditionally be interested in are quite good. So you'll find, for instance, at a Toyota dealership right now, they've got about 35 days supply of new cars, which is terrible by industry standards. And that means if you go into a Toyota dealership, you don't have much negotiating power.
3: And if you'd like to hear the rest of that interview, head over to WPTF.com. Great interview, and it tells you a lot about buying a new car. Glad I had to get mine last year. So that's over with. It was stressful enough. Let's head out to the Johnson Hyundai Traffic Center, speaking of cars, and find out how it's looking on the roads. Brandon Wright, is it going well?
5: Yes, it is going relatively well this morning. Pretty quiet out here. Now, let's start as you ride in from Apex, just passing over your Tryon Road exit, working up towards the Cary Parkway. You'll have a little bit of volume, and then once you get onto 440, you know, you cross over 40, the 40 bridges, then you're on 440. Things move very, very well for you on those 440 eastbound lanes all the way over to I-87. Your westbound lanes of the Beltline of 440 also moving free and clear this morning between I-87 and your Wade Avenue exit. We are seeing some sluggish conditions in South Raleigh, just approaching US 1-440. Right there at the ramp is where everything really starts to slow down. Also seeing some volume picking up on 40 westbound right around to your 540 ramps as you work towards Page Road in Durham. And then Durham's 885 southbound slowing you down just momentarily at the merge with 40 eastbound. 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I'm Brandon Wright. That's the latest from the Johnson Hyundai Traffic Center.
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15: NCN News. I'm Mike Raley. North Carolina Republican Senator Tom Tillis says the Save America Act will not be implemented in time for this election.
16: Is any rational person who's ever had any experience with implementing election law really think that it's possible to have all that in place in time for this election?
15: Correspondent Joseph Fetterman reports on the latest in negotiations between the U.S. and Iran.
17: It's only been a week since Vice President J.D. Vance wrapped up his meetings with Iran, but already the preliminary agreement meant to wind down the war appears to be unraveling. President Donald Trump has ordered a series of American airstrikes on Iranian targets in response to an Iranian attack on an oil tanker in the Persian Gulf, but Iran has answered with additional attacks on Kuwait and Bahrain.
15: Correspondent Aya Bajami reports on new polling on America's pride in their country.
18: An AP NORC poll finds Americans' pride in the U.S. on several key attributes has dropped since 2017. That includes pride in the nation's military and its political influence around the world. Much of the declining positivity comes from Democrats.
15: The community at Iglesia Cristiana de Cary is collecting emergency supplies in Wake County for those affected by the Venezuelan earthquakes. Pastor Alicia Hernandez tells ABC 11.
19: Emotionally, these people are beaten right now. I was with a brother this morning from Venezuela. His family lost it all. And so he was crying, he was broken.
15: Local officials and residents are urging beachgoers to stay away from the water near the New River Inlet at North Topsail Beach. North Topsail Beach Police Chief Andrew Page tells WWAY even strong swimmers are no match for the inlet's fast-moving current.
20: Yeah, we always try to convey to people is that the ocean, it's not a swimming pool, it's not even a river.
15: You're listening to NCN News. Correspondent Julie Walker reports France records around 1,000 additional deaths as extreme heat sets European record.
21: France is reporting around 1,000 additional deaths during last week's record-breaking heat wave. The heat wave also sparking wildfires in Germany in areas contaminated with World War II ammunition, complicating firefighting efforts. In Berlin, police had to use water cannons to cool down crowds in Sweden.
15: A new Mississippi law takes effect on Wednesday that targets immigrants illegally living in the state. Donna Water has that.
22: A law to take effect Wednesday in Mississippi authorizes the state's Department of Public Safety to compile a list of all immigrants in the U.S. illegally who are living in the state. The law says the department may use all reasonable lawful investigative means available to determine the number and identities of those immigrants, including country of origin, any criminal history, and the date, location, and status of deportation proceedings. Immigrant advocates fear the law could become a new tactic to target immigrants.
15: A temporary curfew is now in effect in Greenville. It comes after multiple fights led to businesses closing early. On Saturday night, for instance, officials approached crowds of people asking for IDs. Video from last weekend showed fights involving teenagers at night in the downtown area. A Harnett County woman is behind bars on a murder charge after deputies say she stabbed and killed her neighbor. Investigators say 68-year-old Victoria Young was found with multiple stab wounds at a home on Duvall Lane in Barbecue Community just after 9 a.m. She died later at the hospital. Authorities arrested 47-year-old Lisa Ann Avocado. Mike Raley, NCN News.
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1: Your WPTF forecast, partly sunny with a high near 90. Overnight, partly cloudy with a low around 69. Tuesday, sunny with a high near 91.
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3: Good morning, I'm Lisa Price. We'll have traffic shortly, but right now it is time for Car Chronicles.
4: The Chinese are coming. This is Jeff Gilbert with the Car Chronicles. For more than a quarter century, people have wondered when Chinese brand vehicles would come to the U.S. But this time, it seems like the warning is actually real. Do you think that within the next several years, we'll see a Chinese brand car on sale in the U.S.?
6: Well, I think what's going to happen, Jeff, is that it's going to move a lot quicker than people think. I mean, the Chinese OEMs have been gaining market share in China and globally much faster than ever predicted.
4: Lenny LaRocca, who heads the auto team at KPMG, says despite tariffs and efforts to prevent the manufacture of Chinese brand vehicles in the U.S., they can't stay out forever.
6: I mean, we already see 49,000, you know, EVs being allowed into Canada at the lower tariff rate. Although that's a small number, I think it's very symbolic to what is to come.
4: U.S. carmakers are already preparing by getting their costs in line and making their vehicles more competitive. With the Car Chronicles, I'm Jeff Gilbert.
3: Interesting update. Let's head out and find out how the traffic's going, though, to the Johnson Hyundai Traffic Center. Brandon Wright, did I see some problems on Millbrook Road?
5: We do have some congestion in that area. Trying to get more information on what's happening.
3: Okay, thank you.
5: So hopefully in the next report here, we'll have some more information for you. We are seeing that congestion building one north, just passing the Southeast Cary, your Cary Parkway, working up towards Walnut Street. 40 westbound through South Raleigh is also slowing you down this morning between Gorman Street and your US 1440 ramps. Durham's 885 southbound still keeping you busy this morning, merging with 40 eastbound. The northbound lanes of 885, those are filling up between Cornwallis and T.W. Alexander. And then the Beltline, just some minor congestion for you this morning between Newbern Avenue and Capitol Boulevard. I'm Brandon Wright. That's the latest from the Johnson Hyundai Traffic Center.
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11: 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And we saw that.
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11: You build relationships, and you can build some long-lasting relationships. 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
13: Senate President Pro Tem Phil Berger.
14: Well, we've just learned that Senator Berger has conceded to Rockingham County Sheriff Sam Page. 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
1: Your WPTF forecast, partly sunny with a high near 90. Overnight, partly cloudy with a low around 69. Tuesday, sunny with a high near 91.
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3: Good morning, I'm Lisa Price. It's Monday, June 29th. Hope you're having a wonderful day. Enjoying the week if you're off. Today, we're going to have a high near 90 right now. It is cloudy, 75 degrees. WPTF news time is 8:41. And last hour, we actually heard about a man who is the creative director of the Titanic exhibition in Charlotte and actually has been in charge of all of the Titanic exhibitions that travel around the country. Mark Locke, he was describing what it was like to go down to see the Titanic in a submersible. Now, it was not the Titan, fortunately, that he went down on, but the Mir, and it was much earlier. Well, this is a little bit more. North Carolina has a connection to the Titanic. This was new to me, and I'm a Titanic nerd, but he got a chance to share this with me, and you will get a chance if you head to actually see the Titanic exhibition in Charlotte, and you're going to have a chance to win tickets after we hear this.
13: The story of Titanic is told chronologically in the exhibit. You see an opening film that gives everybody the same level of information,
3: yeah,
13: if you
3: probably
13: will.
3: Probably where it's leaving Southampton and,
13: well,
3: you know.
13: Then theatrically in the exhibit, the doors open and you're in Belfast, where the ship is being designed.
3: Okay,
13: so that's where the ship was built, in Belfast, by the Harlan & Wolff Shipbuilding Company. Mm-hmm. But you get a sense. There's a 12-foot model of the Titanic, and you get the timeline of Titanic being designed and built. We celebrate the workers. We celebrate the passion of all those men and women that worked aboard or worked building the Titanic.
3: Yes.
13: Then you turn the corner, and it's April 10th, 1912, the day of departure in Southampton.
3: Wow.
13: And hopefully you feel the excitement of that, the energy of that moment.
3: The largest ship on Earth.
13: On Earth. And that you walk down the gangway or up the gangway, and now you're in a first-class hallway. You may have had a third-class boarding pass, but we're going to give you a pass at this point. And you walk down a first-class hallway with cabins to your left and to your right. And I always crack up a little bit because that's kind of the moment of, we're aboard the Titanic.
3: Yes.
13: And people have told me, Mark, I actually did feel the ship move there. Well, it's not really moving, but your imagination is taking you there.
3: You can.
13: Yeah. And then you walk into one of the larger galleries. We have 350 artifacts that are White Star Line artifacts, none recovered from the ocean floor, but some amazing stories. And then you make your way past this gallery into a full-scale recreation of the Grand Staircase, which, of course, moment people come around that corner, and you'll see it's a gasp, right? And many times they'll say, oh, it looks just like the one in the movie. You know,
3: I'm like, no, it's like
13: it looks
3: the
13: like the real one. Exactly. Exactly. And then you walk down a third class hallway, look like what it was like in what a third class cabin and a third class hallway. In fact, when you looked at the cramped quarters and knowing sometimes four different people were meeting each other for the first time, speaking four different languages. And then you'll make your way through the cargo hold into the boiler room where the men were working under incredible heat and working conditions, shoveling coal. We take that kind of lowest part of the ship, and then you walk out onto the promenade deck. And on the night of April 14th, where life could not be better.
3: Yes.
13: It's a little chilly, but it's clear. The stars are beautiful.
3: Yes.
13: And everybody's excited about it.
3: And you can't even tell where the sea, the ocean, actually goes into the sky.
13: That's right. That's right. Then you leave the promenade deck in the exhibition, and you turn the corner, and there's an iceberg. iceberg right ahead. Yes. Now, people initially see that because it's in the distance as a theatrical moment. But as you move closer to that iceberg, you feel, and you've seen this in other exhibits that I've done, wait, it's getting colder in here.
3: Yes.
13: And as you approach it, that iceberg's real ice. And we tell you, put your hand on this. What was it like? Because most people did not drown that night. They had life jackets on. They didn't get into lifeboats. They were in that icy cold water. And salt water freezing at a lower temperature, even colder than that ice. This exhibit, you turn the corner. We talked about the lifeboats. There's a lifeboat kind of theatrically done. So you can sit there and there's a large projection on the wall of the ship going down, bow first, stern coming out of the water, but you're safe looking back at a life at the sinking from the safety at that point of the lifeboat. That's a dramatic moment and new in this exhibition. Last gallery, I'll mention something about that. Last gallery we devote to Hollywood and the movies. But after that lifeboat moment, we walk into what's called the Memorial Gallery, and that's where you take that boarding card and you stand in front of this wall of all 2,200 names and divided into classes, first, second, third, and crew, divided into lost and saved, alphabetically done. But still, it's a bit of a search, a hunt for your name.
3: Yes.
13: Your name, the one on the boarding card. And people won't leave the exhibition until they find their name that they didn't know anything about an hour before, on that card. And I've noticed over the years, it's not just finding out that person's fate, but if you stand in front of this wall, most likely you have friends and family to your left and to your right. And there's that moment of, wait a minute, this could have been me.
3: Yes.
13: Life is fragile.
3: Yes.
13: You just never know.
3: It really
13: is. And that's the real message of Titanic.
3: And that is the message of this exhibit, Mark, that I am so excited to go to see in a couple of weeks. And I can't wait to share with our listeners how it was.
13: Oh, fantastic. I can't wait to take you through. Well, it'll be exciting.
3: And we're going to give away some tickets as well, so some other people can attend before it leaves. Now, when will the exhibit actually leave the area?
13: Many times we kind of are held over by popular demand.
3: I can imagine.
13: This time we definitely have what they call in the business
3: a hard out. Okay.
13: Exactly. And it is Labor Day. You can get your tickets at thetitanicexhibition.com.
3: You read my mind.
13: Yes. You can add the audio tour, which is another fantastic layer of experience. Mm-hmm. And something I'm proud of as well, there's a VR experience.
3: Yes, where you get to walk through the ship.
13: Yeah. Well, not only walk through the ship, you get to go down with me to the ocean floor. I narrate along with my good buddy Tom Zoller. We narrate our experience of going down in the submersible.
3: Okay, Mark. You know, I got to go there faster, I think.
13: Very good.
3: I have really appreciated you sharing all these wonderful stories with me, indulging my Titanic obsession. Thank you for that.
13: Oh, my pleasure.
3: You know, but thank you so much, Mark, for being with us.
13: Oh, Lisa, such a pleasure to be with you. Thank you.
3: And very quickly, yeah, just an amazing thing. Sitting on that lifeboat and watching the ship actually sink is surreal. I'll tell you that. And if you'd like to go experience it as well, call us at 919-860-9783. I have got a pair of premium tickets for you to go to this exhibition. 919-860-9783. They're good through Labor Day. Now let's head out to the Johnson Hyundai Traffic Center and talk to Brandon Wright about traffic.
5: Yes, and, you know, we did see some congestion building on Millbrook near Creedmoor Road, but it looks like maybe that's just a light cycle delay there for you while you're getting the morning commute going. But just be paying attention just in case something is happening near that intersection. Taking a look at 40, working through South Raleigh, that starts slowing down as you approach your US 1440 ramps. That'll keep you busy at the merge there. Durham's 885 southbound continuing to be one of our hotter spots this morning with that merge delay with 40 eastbound, 40 or westbound 885. Westbound, northbound 885, sluggish between Cornwallis and T.W. Alexander. 40 westbound, slowing down, approaching Page Road. 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I'm Brandon Wright. That's the latest from the Johnson Hyundai Traffic Center.
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1: Your WPTF forecast, partly sunny with a high near 90. Overnight, partly cloudy with a low around 69. Tuesday, sunny with a high near 91.
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3: Good morning. I'm Lisa Price. It's Monday, June 29th. Wow, it's going to be hot today, but it's going to be a really hot week and weekend. Maybe we'll see a few more of those scattered showers because we really need the rain. And, of course, the drought report comes out Thursday. So we'll see if this weekend's rain, even though they were kind of hit or miss showers, but they were intense when they were going, made any difference in our drought situation. Right now, WPTF News time is 8:53. It's cloudy, 75 degrees, and Craig Green is here. He has the latest on sports. Craig?
41: NCN Sports, I'm Craig Green. The Hornets pull off a big trade on Sunday, sending

0: Rangers over the Blue Jays 3-2. The Rays over the Diamondbacks 5-1. Astros beat the Tigers 7-5. Guardians over the Mariners 6-5. And the Cubbies beat the Brewers 4-3 in 10 innings. The PGA Travelers Championship is headed to a Monday playoff. Play was suspended on Sunday due to rain after Scottie Scheffler drained a putt on the 18th hole to force overtime. The playoff begins this morning. The winner of the NASCAR Toyota Save Mart 350 is Shane Van Gisbergen.
1: This week aside, I feel like our car is getting better and better. And Watkins Glen, my car was unreal this year. And I think last week too, we had an amazing car once the track rubbered in. So, yeah, hopefully we just keep improving as well and we try and stay at the level we're at.
0: With the win, Shane becomes the winningest active driver on both road and street courses. High drama at the World Cup in Los Angeles between South Africa and Canada in the round of 32.
2: Now this would be a lovely time to score a goal if you're Canadian. Schaffelberg, away by Ocon, on the strike from Yusaki!
0: Courtesy of Fox, Steven Eustachio scored in stoppage time to push Canada through to the round of 16. South Africa 0, Canada 1. 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On Monday, the World Cup round of 32 continues. At 1 o'clock, Japan takes on Brazil in Houston, Germany versus Paraguay at 4:30 in Foxborough, and at 9 o'clock, it's the Netherlands and Morocco in Mexico. The U.S. plays Bosnia and Herzegovina on Wednesday. On the MLB schedule, the Orioles host the White Sox at 6:30, three games at 7 o'clock, the Nationals at the Red Sox, Yankees, Tigers, and Mets, Blue Jays. On the West Coast, it's Dodgers, Athletics, and Giants at the Diamondbacks, both at 9:40. The Buffalo Bills have announced they will not honor O.J. Simpson at their new Highmark Stadium's family circle. The Bills president of business operations, Pete Gelley, said in a statement that Simpson, given his legal issues, is not a fit for what the team is looking for when honoring legendary players. Craig Green, NCN Sports.
3: Thanks, Craig. What happened today in North Carolina history? NCN's Bruce Farrell has the details.
4: June 22nd, 1964. The General Assembly established the North Carolina Award to honor outstanding achievements by North Carolinians. The award was proposed by State Senator Robert Lee Humber of Pitt County, who hoped the award would inspire others to excel in their fields for the betterment of North Carolina. He would go on to win the award for public service in 1968. Since the North Carolina Award's creation, medals have been given to more than 250 recipients for contributions to literature, fine arts, science, and public service. The first class of winners recognized in 1964 included microbiologist John Couch for science, novelist Inglis Fletcher for literature, painter Francis Spaight for fine art, and the editor of the Progressive Farmer, Clarence Poe, also chemist, businessman, philanthropist, and Ambassador John Motley Moorhead III, both for public service. The award is administered by the North Carolina Department of Cultural Resources, and new recipients are honored each fall with presentation of the medal at a banquet. Some of the more famous North Carolina Award recipients include cultural figures Etta Baker, Doc Watson, James Taylor, and Maya Angelou, media and public service figures David Brinkley and Charles Kuralt, and scientists Gertrude Elian and Joseph M. DeSimone. As we salute America 250, this day in North Carolina history, presented in cooperation with the North Carolina Department of Natural and Cultural Resources. Find out more at dncr.nc.gov. I'm Bruce Farrell.
3: Thanks, Bruce. Congratulations to our winners of the premium tickets to Titanic. You're going to love it. Make sure you do the virtual reality part because it puts you in a literal, you're in the Titanic. You're watching the sinking. You're doing everything. You're walking around. You're seeing everything. Amazing exhibit. The artifacts are incredible. And just seeing how this whole story went down over a four-day period is kind of remarkable. But let's make sure that everything's going great on the roads right now. And one last traffic check in the Johnson Hyundai Traffic Center. Brandon Wright.
5: Yes, and we've ended the morning quite nicely. Incident-free, I might add. That's a good record for us to try to maintain. We're just seeing some minor slowing on Durham's 885 as you approach 40 eastbound, and some minor slowing on those northbound lanes of 885 as well, just right around Miami or TW Alexander this morning. The rest of the triangle moving clean and green. 540 checking in at the postal speed limit. 440, all ramps and lanes available to you. 40 through South Raleigh, no major sign of congestion. 1 north in from Apex, also free and clear of any major slowing on those lanes there, even as you head up towards that 40 and US 1 merge point in from Johnston County. Not a lot of volume this morning. I'm Brandon Wright. That's the latest from the Johnson Hyundai Traffic Center.
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0: Forecast, partly sunny today. High near 90, going to feel more like 95. Tonight, partly cloudy. A low around 69. Now, Tuesday, sunny. The high is only going to be 1 degree more, a high near 91. The heat index, however, is going to take it a lot higher. Tuesday night, clear, a low around 69. For Wednesday, sunny and hot, a high near 97. On Thursday, yeah, more. Sunny and hot, a high in the triple digits near 100 and will feel like 103. Friday, well, you're looking at sunny and hot conditions. That, of course, is when we're going to celebrate July 4th. At least we get the holiday. The next day, we're going to have even higher temperatures, but the high will be near 103, feeling like it's 107. Right now, it is cloudy 75. Stay with us as the news continues. 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
2: Breaking news this hour from Town Hall. I'm Rich Thomason. It won't be long now with all eyes on the U.S. Supreme Court.
3: The court's next release of decisions will take place this morning at 10 a.m. when rulings in some of the remaining cases will be announced. The next decision day will be revealed after that. Yet to be decided? Arguably, the most anticipated ruling is on President Trump's executive order seeking to restrict birthright citizenship, which is one of his first acts after returning as president last year. We're also awaiting decisions on the removal of protections for the Federal Trade Commission, the independence of the Federal Reserve, a ban on men playing women's sports, and mail-in ballots. Bernie Bennett in Washington.
2: Iran's president claims $6 billion in frozen Iranian assets in Qatar will soon be released.
4: The announcement comes as negotiations between the U.S. and Iran were challenged after Iran launched missiles across the Persian Gulf, targeting Bahrain and Kuwait on Sunday. President Masoud Pezeshkian is the highest-ranking official within Iran to reference the release of the funds held by Qatar, a key mediator in negotiations alongside Pakistan. So far, U.S. officials have said no frozen assets have been released. Pakistan, a key mediator, has said talks would resume Tuesday between the U.S. and Iran on terms of their interim deal. The Trump administration on Sunday said nothing has been cancelled and technical talks are on track for the coming days. Iran has yet to say whether it will take part. I'm Karen Chamas.
2: On social media this morning, President Trump says Iran had requested a meeting with American counterparts, although the Iranians say no such meeting is scheduled. State of emergency in Kentucky amid deadly flooding across a vast area. 4 deaths in Kentucky, 1 flood-related death in Tennessee. Wildfires have claimed the lives of 3 firefighters along the Utah-Colorado border. 2 firefighters were injured. And temperatures in the triple digits in the forecast across the east later this week. On Wall Street, stock futures are higher. More on these stories, townhall.com.
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6: I'm Marianne Mijab. The final few days of June will close out a month of record-setting heat. Temperatures in the Triangle have hit 95 degrees or warmer more times this June than any other June in recorded history. That includes 4 record highs and 3 100-degree days. Wes Hohenstein, a meteorologist for CBS 17, tells WPTF News the next few days will likely add to the record.
7: We've got 1, 2, 3, 4, 5, I mean, I've got 7 or 8 days just in the next week and a half, 95 or above.
6: There could be a strain to power grids as air conditioning use increases. Duke Energy recommends customers check air filters, close blinds on sunny sides of their homes, and avoid using ovens or stoves to reduce electricity use. Duke Energy spokesperson Jeff Brooks tells ABC 11 about thermostat settings.
8: You know, it's been a point of much debate over the years. It stays about 74 during the day. If I go to work, it'll bump up usually a couple more degrees, because if I'm going to be gone for 7 or 8 hours, it's cheaper to bring that back down when I come home than leave it up all day.
6: Duke Energy said it is closely monitoring forecasts and believes it has sufficient supply to meet demand. The state fire marshal warns of the dangers around fireworks and drought as the Independence Day holiday approaches. Every year, fireworks cause thousands of injuries nationwide, and extreme drought conditions create a heightened fire risk. Under current drought conditions, a single spark can cause a potentially devastating fire. State Fire Marshal Brian Taylor tells WRAL.
9: The drought conditions are much more higher than what they have been in the past. So that's a great concern across the state.
6: A Harnett County woman is behind bars on a murder charge after deputies say she stabbed and killed her neighbor Saturday. 47-year-old Lisa Acevedo is charged with murder in the killing of 68-year-old Victoria Young. Your WPTF forecast, partly sunny with a high near 90. Marianne Mija, WPTF News.
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0: 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I've been surfing here since I was a kid. Now, seeing my grandson out on the water, it means everything to me. Watching him and taking in the blue waves, the sea breeze, the blurry horizon.
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0: 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Woman says doesn't have it, you don't need it.
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2: News this hour from Town Hall. I'm Rich Thomason. The Supreme Court agrees to consider Arizona voting laws passed in the aftermath of the 2020 election. The laws require proof of citizenship for voter registration, as well as mandating the regular purging of the state's voter rolls, case to be heard in the fall. The High Court is rejecting President Trump's bid to have a $5 million verdict in the E. Jean Carroll sexual abuse case tossed out. Wildfires raging along the Colorado-Utah border are prompting evacuations. They've turned deadly as well, three firefighters killed. The blistering heat wave has its sights set on the eastern part of the country this week.
3: Temperatures rising ahead of the July 4th holiday will feel hotter because of the high humidity with it. So says the National Weather Service. Officials also say several days of high temperatures will settle in across the lower Great Lakes and the Mid-Atlantic. In addition, high temps will reach the Mississippi and Ohio River valleys.
2: Correspondent Andrew Stewart. The death toll from the twin Venezuelan earthquakes has risen to more than 1,400. The BBC's Will Grant in Venezuela.
4: There are so many thousands of families in Catia La Mar now homeless that they've set up a temporary camp in the local baseball stadium. The only thing to protect them from the elements are donated nylon tents or makeshift shelters they've put together with blankets and sheets.
2: SRN News and our parent company Salem Media partnering with Christian nonprofit Food for the Poor to rush emergency aid to victims of the tragedy. 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Well, tomorrow's a day. Doha, the place. President Trump says there will be a U.S.-Iran meeting. Those talks were questionable following Iranian attacks and the U.S. response to those attacks over the weekend. On Wall Street, the Dow's up 262 points. NASDAQ ahead 252. More on these stories, townhall.com.
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6: I'm Marianne Meejob. The final few days of June will close out a month of record-setting heat. Temperatures in the Triangle have hit 95 degrees or warmer more times this June than any other June in recorded history. That includes 4 record highs and 3 100-degree days. Wes Hohenstein, a meteorologist for CBS 17, tells WPTF News the next few days will likely add to the record.
7: We've got 1, 2, 3, 4, 5. I mean, I've got 7 or 8 days just in the next week and a half, 95 or above.
6: There could be a strain to power grids as air conditioning use increases. Duke Energy recommends customers check air filters, close blinds on sunny sides of their homes, and avoid using ovens or stoves to reduce electricity use. Duke Energy spokesperson Jeff Brooks tells ABC 11 about thermostat settings.
8: You know, it's been a point of much debate over the years, but it stays about 74 during the day. If I go to work, it'll bump up usually a couple more degrees, because if I'm going to be gone for 7 or 8 hours, it's cheaper to bring that back down when I come home than leave it up all day.
6: Duke Energy said it is closely monitoring forecasts and believes it has sufficient supply to meet demand. The state fire marshal warns of the dangers around fireworks and drought as the Independence Day holiday approaches. Every year, fireworks cause thousands of injuries nationwide, and extreme drought conditions create a heightened fire risk. Under current drought conditions, a single spark can cause a potentially devastating fire. State Fire Marshal Brian Taylor tells WRAL.
9: The drought conditions are much more higher than what they have been in the past. So that's a great concern across the state.
6: A Harnett County woman is behind bars on a murder charge after deputies say she stabbed and killed her neighbor Saturday. 47-year-old Lisa Acevedo is charged with murder in the killing of 68-year-old Victoria Young. Your WPTF forecast, partly sunny with a high near 90. Marianne Mija, WPTF News.
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11: Senate President Pro Tem Phil Berger.
12: Well, we've just learned that Senator Berger has conceded to Rockingham County Sheriff Sam Page. 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
14: Even the Chinese government has said you cannot be taking tolls or fees. Iran was apparently relying on Oman across the waterway to help it set up this new infrastructure. And now Oman just yesterday has rejected the idea of tolls or fees. So they're completely isolated here. President Trump's not going to stand for it. And meanwhile, we continue to move ships out by the dozens every day. And world oil prices are not just stable, they're dropping. So Iran's attempt to hold the world hostage and their economies hostage are completely failing.
15: Okay, a couple of things. That is right, Mr. Ambassador, you're right. And gas, I think oil is in the 70s, with low 70s, which is unbelievable, considering that oil and gas, the oil and gas executives always tell civilians like me who don't do this for a living, we don't go below 65 because I'm going to stop drilling because I'm not going to be able to make the profit and pay my people. So this is about the number. The president wants everything to drop right away, and I understand his frustration, but I think it is dropping a lot. Now, think about this, and I'll just pick up this paper. Just think about this. It was at 415, now it's at 390, then it went down to 370. I mean, you're getting close to 330, $2.90. I mean, that's basically, if you look at inflation numbers, it's about at the right place. But guess who knows that it's at the right place? And guess who knows how to raise that price? Well, I think if Trump's getting too comfortable, after all, we don't want him in power. We definitely don't want him with the House and Senate. Maybe I'll take another shot at another civilian ships, only this time I'll disable it. We'll stop all traffic because they won't be able to get insurance. They'll do the things that are politically unacceptable for President Trump and for Republicans, many of which are in battleground states and tough districts and purple areas that want those affordability things handled. And oil and gas is at the crux of it. It's at the hub of it. So they're going to look to push the Republican Party by finding a way to get those oil prices up and get additional leverage with negotiations. But don't be surprised if the president has something in place to take it back to straight entirely. Meanwhile, good news. The Brian Kilmeade Show is now live in Alaska at KSRM in Sultana, Alaska, specifically. Coming up next, Jim Trusty on the decisions that could be coming from the Supreme Court at any time today, including birthright citizenship. Don't move. Brian Kilmeade Show in Washington, D.C.

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3: Hey, welcome back, everybody. Brian Kilmeade Show just finishing up this hour. We got another one coming straight ahead. Again, we expect some Supreme Court decisions. We're waiting on a few of them already in overtime. 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I cannot wait to see you. 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
8: Breaking news this hour from Town Hall. I'm Rich Thomason.

0: Supreme Court decisions are coming in rapid succession this morning. Rejecting a Trump administration challenge, the court says the states can count late-arriving mail-in ballots.
1: The Supreme Court ruling 5-4 that the state of Mississippi can count late ballots that arrive after Election Day. The High Court ruling the ballots must be postmarked on or before Election Day and show up within 5 business days.
0: Correspondent Laura Winters. Also today, the High Court has agreed to consider the constitutionality of Arizona's voting laws, requiring proof of citizenship for voter registration as well as a regular purging of the state's voter rolls. The Supreme Court says Fed Governor Lisa Cook can keep her job for now, while at the same time upholding other firings by President Trump. And the justices rejecting Mr. Trump's appeal of a $5 million jury verdict in the E. Jean Carroll sexual assault and defamation case. It is a race against the clock in earthquake-stricken Venezuela.
2: Search and rescue efforts continue 4 days after 2 powerful earthquakes shook northern Venezuela. But Venezuelans are criticizing their government, saying the response to the quakes was inadequate. Citizens also say civilian-led search and rescue efforts have hindered emergency response efforts. Meanwhile, rescuers continue to free survivors from mounds of debris.
0: Correspondent Andrew Stewart, SRN News, and our parent company Salem Media are partnering with Christian nonprofit Food for the Poor to rush emergency aid to the victims of this tragedy. 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President Trump says U.S.-Iran talks, they're on for tomorrow in Doha, Qatar. Wall Street stock sharply higher. The Dow is up about 313 points. The Nasdaq ahead 308 points. More on these stories, townhall.com.
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5: I'm Marianne Mijab. The final few days of June will close out a month of record-setting heat. Temperatures in the Triangle have hit 95 degrees or warmer more times this June than any other June in recorded history. That includes 4 record highs and 3 100-degree days. Wes Hohenstein, a meteorologist for CBS 17, tells WPTF News the next few days will likely add to the record.
6: We've got 1, 2, 3, 4, 5. I mean, I've got 7 or 8 days just in the next week and a half, 95 or above.
5: There could be a strain to power grids as air conditioning use increases. Duke Energy recommends customers check air filters, close blinds on sunny sides of their homes, and avoid using ovens or stoves to reduce electricity use. Duke Energy spokesperson Jeff Brooks tells ABC 11 about thermostat settings.
7: You know, it's been a point of much debate over the years, but it stays about 74 during the day. If I go to work, it'll bump up usually a couple more degrees, because if I'm going to be gone for 7 or 8 hours, it's cheaper to bring that back down when I come home than leave it up all day.
5: Duke Energy said it is closely monitoring forecasts and believes it has sufficient supply to meet demand. The state fire marshal warns of the dangers around fireworks and drought as the Independence Day holiday approaches. Every year, fireworks cause thousands of injuries nationwide, and extreme drought conditions create a heightened fire risk. Under current drought conditions, a single spark can cause a potentially devastating fire. State Fire Marshal Brian Taylor tells WRAL.
8: The drought conditions are much more higher than what they have been in the past. So that's a great concern across the state.
5: A Harnett County woman is behind bars on a murder charge after deputies say she stabbed and killed her neighbor Saturday. 47-year-old Lisa Acevedo is charged with murder in the killing of 68-year-old Victoria Young. Your WPTF forecast, partly sunny with a high near 90. Marianne Mija, WPTF News.
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1: I'm Marianne Mija. An 18-year-old was killed in a fiery crash near Raleigh-Durham International Airport Saturday. Abraham Ponce was not wearing a seatbelt during the crash and was ejected from the vehicle. Members of the Venezuelan community in the Triangle are mobilizing to send aid after Venezuelan earthquakes killed more than 1,400 people. The community at Iglesia Cristiana de Cary is collecting emergency supplies for those affected. Pastor Eliezer Hernandez tells ABC 11.
2: Structures are down. People are still missing. There's a lot of people without housing, a lot of need for water and the basic necessities for survival.
1: The church is accepting donations throughout the week. As hurricane season gets underway, the State Department of Transportation is making sure they're prepared to respond if severe weather impacts the state. Officials say the preparation process begins months before hurricane and cold weather season starts. Marianne Mija, WPTF News.
3: 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With SRN News, I'm Rich Thomason in Washington. Been a series of Supreme Court rulings this morning, and one of them it rejected a Trump administration challenge. The High Court says that states can count late arriving mail-in ballots, that in a case out of Mississippi. Also, the High Court has agreed to consider the constitutionality of Arizona's voting laws, requiring proof of citizenship and the regular purging of the state's voter rolls. Property is lost, along with at least four lives, as torrential rains bring devastating flooding to a wide swath of Kentucky, where Governor Andy Beshear has issued an emergency declaration. It's also flooding in Tennessee that claimed one life. The East is bracing for dangerously high temperatures this week, extending on into the 4th of July holiday weekend. Stocks are higher on Wall Street. The Dow is up 232 points. NASDAQ ahead 337. More details, srnnews.com.
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1: Your WPTF forecast, partly sunny with a high near 90. Overnight, partly cloudy with a low around 69. Tuesday, sunny with a high near 91.
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20: Can people, Roger, have the stomach for this fight with Iran? What did you find?
21: Well, actually, I think the president will be pleasantly surprised. I think 8 out of 10 continue to view Iran as an enemy, an adversary. So they understand who the president is fighting against, what our military is striking with epic fury. And then in terms of the outcome, this is what we ask, that we seek in this conflict. We give them 3 options. Do you want to have regime change? Do you want to see a weakened regime? Or do you want to see a negotiated outcome, a deal? And overwhelmingly, people want either a regime change or a weakened regime. In other words, the minority want to see negotiated settlement. And those numbers go up as you look at the views of Republicans, and go even higher if you look at MAGA Republicans, to the tune of 7 out of 10.
20: So I think that we both agree that he's the only president, even the president that the institute that you represent, to take military action against Iran. No one did it with Soleimani. People were stunned. And then we had Midnight Hammer. And then we had him again for 12, and we hit him again for a few weeks. So I just feel as though he deserves credit for that. At the same time, Roger, I feel like we only have one choice to finish the job. And people think that they're going to try to do to Trump what they did to Carter. Drag this thing out, make him pay the price on the midterm elections.
21: Well, you've been very clear-eyed about this from the outset, and I agree with your outlook here. Starting with the great accomplishment of the president and our military with Midnight Hammer and Epic Fury, you can never get the discussion about comparisons between President Trump to Jimmy Carter or to Barack Obama because he took on the regime. President Reagan struggled with this regime. We had a peacekeeping mission in Lebanon, you recall, in 1983, and that was undermined by Hezbollah. We had that. It was the first time we heard about Hezbollah with the Marine barracks bombing, with attack on our embassy, and we never got after it. And that continued from President Reagan all the way to President Trump, as you note. So regardless what happens with this MOU, I wouldn't say entirely regardless, but as we evaluate what's happening with this memorandum of understanding and negotiations, we understand we're going to have Secretary of State Rubio today briefing members of Congress live on the phone on this. We have to recognize we're in an entirely different place because President Trump made the decision to take the attack, take the fight to the regime, which has been successful.
20: And the one thing he said is, I know my successor and my predecessor didn't. I know my successors won't. So he's looking at what's good for the country long term, not what's good for him politically short term.
21: Listen, Americans love peace. No one wants to go ahead and engage in armed conflict. That's what bold, courageous leadership requires. And what's been interesting from this survey is that we see even after Epic Fury, Americans want to see, view it as successful. And specifically, they are still deeply concerned about an Iranian nuclear weapons program. So there's a groundswell of support, in part because the president has been conditioning the American people for a long time that this regime is an adversary.
20: I know, Roger, sometimes the big institutes, big companies will have an outside polling firm.
21: Yeah.
20: But when you did these polls, did you just poll conservatives?
21: Absolutely not. So it's we have outside firms to do this, actually the same people who carry out the Fox News polling and Beacon Research is part of that. It's over 1,500 surveyed. Okay. The margin of error is plus or minus 2.5% for most of the questions. And so what you can get from that is confidence in the views of the American people. And Brian, we've been doing this not just today with the release of our new survey. We've been doing this since 2018. So we have the advantage of seeing the views of the American people kind of from a trend standpoint. And the trend as it relates to the issue with regard to Iran is that Americans know this regime is our enemy.
20: So I want you to tell you what the foreign minister said.
21: Yeah.
20: Foreign minister came out and said on Sunday that Iran is assuming sole authority over the strait. Quote, the management and full restoration of maritime traffic in the strait is Iran's responsibility. No other country or entity has any responsibility or authority in this matter. So it's not hearsay. It's not who said that. It's not a source. He's saying directly. That's the guy that's got to sit and meet with J.D. Vance and Steve Witkoff and Jared Kushner.
21: A lot of bluster from these guys, all right? And one of the challenges I think the administration is facing is that post-decapitation of this regime, the great accomplishment of Epic Fury is there are a lot of people vying for control of the Iranian regime. They have different agendas, and you don't really know who they're speaking to. So this minister, you know, he's given this bluster because he's probably addressing some element that's vying for leadership within Tehran. That's not to say we should have any hope or expectation that these guys are going to negotiate in good faith. You know, the vice president's spoken about, hey, we'll go ahead and the terms of the MOU will go into place once this regime transforms. I haven't seen any evidence of transformation. I think the administration should stand to those words of the vice president that until we see a transformation of this regime, and that quote reflects that they're not, we shouldn't be making any concessions.
20: So what people worry about is the strategic oil reserve has been drained, and so has other countries. So he's got to worry. He's got to be taking calls from the energy guys and his Treasury Department. He's getting calls from people. I'm in a battleground district. Man, if the gas prices go up again, I'm going to lose by 4 or 5 points. So I get it. The president's weighing a lot. That's why they call it such a lonely position for a guy with so much support.
21: We heard President out loud talk about not wanting to be Hoover, to be at the precipice of some depression. That was in some part contributed to him signing on the MOU. But let's be clear, the leverage over time resides with us.
20: Of course.
21: I mean, we have accomplished so much as a country in terms of being a net energy producer, the greatest producer of energy in the world, our Secretary of Treasury.
20: That wasn't the case when Reagan was president.
21: It was not, and it hasn't been the case at all until this administration. I mean, this is you know, you have the Energy Dominance Council. People made fun of it. You know, oh, God, we're having this Council for Energy Dominance. It's such bluster coming from the Trump administration. No, it's actually reflective of where we are as a country today. All that allowed us to succeed in this environment. Our Secretary of Treasury with Operation Economic Fury has made a huge impact. So I think, you know, things are in place for us to be successful here. Obviously, we can't get to $5 a gallon. We don't want to do that to the American people. That is a kitchen table issue. But I think the president absolutely has put the United States in a better position on the gas issue with the blockade and what's happened afterwards.
20: So we're with Roger Zakheim with the Reagan Institute. If you're not watching on YouTube, but I hope you are. So, Roger, if you're in Israel right now, they're planning on life without getting armaments and support from us. They say they want to make their own arms. They're going to have to construct their own arms, sell their own arms, make money, because they see what's happening on the extreme right, and they see what's happening with almost everybody not named John Fetterman on the left. And I talked to Joe Manchin over the weekend on One Nation. He would be a strong force for Israel. While he's not happy with Netanyahu, like some aren't, I am very happy with him. I don't vote in that election.
21: Right.
20: But what do you say to people who say give up on Israel, should give up on an alliance from America?
21: Well, let's contextualize this for a second, right? Because our survey actually gives the views of the American people and not those making the most noise on the left. So I'm very concerned about what took place with Mamdani in New York last week. So we'll get to that in a second. But overall, Americans still view that Israel's security is tied and relevant to U.S. security, to the tune of the majority of Americans. And then on top of that, Republicans overwhelmingly take that point of view. So what's brought it down over the years, I mean, we're talking about 60%, a supermajority of Americans. MAGA Republicans are approaching 9 out of 10. So there's a groundswell of support. The Fettermans of the world need to be fighting against what's happening within their midst because it's a real problem. And like Tucker Carlson, who's patently anti-Israel, think what happened to him. This past week, he left the Republican Party. So it's quite clear the pro-Israel community resides with the Republican Party. And the Democrats need to do some soul searching here because they are turning their backs on a what Pete Hegseth and others call a model ally.
20: So I've said this before, but I want to get your take. I think the Democrats made their biggest mistake if they were looking long form by letting Bernie Sanders into their party without ever joining the party. They let him run for election. And twice they realized their party was being hijacked, so they messed with the election. They put their hand on the scale. So it created bitterness, a groundswell, a sympathy, and he's not even a Democrat. So at least you could say, if you say the Freedom Caucus or the Tea Party was a hindrance to Republicans, they were conservatives, right? They had a different philosophy economically, right, foreign war, whatever, but they wanted to be Republicans. Well, do you think that's one of those grave mistakes?
21: It's a great point. They allowed Bernie Caucus to caucus Bernie Sanders to caucus with Democrats. I mean, that was a huge, huge mistake. And now you and like Matt Cunningham and others have made clear that the children of Bernie Sanders, he didn't win the nomination, but the children of Bernie Sanders are now taking over the party. Huge error.
20: Roger Zackheim, sticking around a few more minutes. We're going to finish up this hour here on the Brian Kilmeade Show. 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Don't move.
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0: Supreme Court has ruled 5-4 that the state of Mississippi can count late ballots that arrive after Election Day. The High Court ruling the ballots must be postmarked on or before Election Day and show up within 5 business days. Republicans had hoped the tighter rules would help to ensure election integrity, fearing that the permissiveness of the late ballots may make it easier to cheat. On Wall Street, stocks are booming. Right now, the Dow is up 215 points, and NASDAQ up 356. As the nation celebrates its 250th birthday this coming week, new polling indicates overall pride in the country is actually on the decline.
1: New polling shows that fewer Americans are proud of U.S. achievements. An AP NORC poll finds Americans' pride in the U.S. on several key attributes has dropped since 2017. That includes pride in the nation's military and its political influence around the world. Much of the declining positivity comes from Democrats. Polling suggests they've become increasingly disenchanted with the United States in the years since President Donald Trump was first elected. Despite the drops in pride, most adults living in the U.S. say being an American is extremely or very important to their identity. Hiya Pinjwani, Washington.
0: More of these stories at townhall.com.
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4: I'm Marianne Mijab. The final few days of June will close out a month of record-setting heat. Temperatures in the Triangle have hit 95 degrees or warmer more times this June than any other June in recorded history. That includes 4 record highs and 3 100-degree days. Wes Hohenstein, a meteorologist for CBS 17, tells WPTF News the next few days will likely add to the record.
5: We've got 1, 2, 3, 4, 5. I mean, I've got 7 or 8 days just in the next week and a half, 95 or above.
4: There could be a strain to power grids as air conditioning use increases. Duke Energy recommends customers check air filters, close blinds on sunny sides of their homes, and avoid using ovens or stoves to reduce electricity use. Duke Energy spokesperson Jeff Brooks tells ABC 11 about thermostat settings.
6: You know, it's been a point of much debate over the years, but it stays about 74 during the day. If I go to work, it'll bump up usually a couple more degrees, because if I'm going to be gone for 7 or 8 hours, it's cheaper to bring that back down when I come home than leave it up all day.
4: Duke Energy said it is closely monitoring forecasts and believes it has sufficient supply to meet demand. The state fire marshal warns of the dangers around fireworks and drought as the Independence Day holiday approaches. Every year, fireworks cause thousands of injuries nationwide, and extreme drought conditions create a heightened fire risk. Under current drought conditions, a single spark can cause a potentially devastating fire. State Fire Marshal Brian Taylor tells WRAL.
7: The drought conditions are much more higher than what they have been in the past. So that's a great concern across the state.
4: A Harnett County woman is behind bars on a murder charge after deputies say she stabbed and killed her neighbor Saturday. 47-year-old Lisa Acevedo is charged with murder in the killing of 68-year-old Victoria Young. Your WPTF forecast, partly sunny with a high near 90. Marianne Mija, WPTF News.
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0: we have a quick segment here. I always love a quick segment because it shows that my previous segment was very fascinating and I had to go long. I was talking with Tiffany Smiley, and the last question I asked her, I said, what does it feel like to lose? She ran for Senate and she lost, and I wanted to know personally, what does it feel like to lose? I loved her answer because she talked about all the support that she got. I don't know what her percentage was, but she made probably a little less than half the vote. She took pleasure in those who voted for her. I like that. We'll be back.
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4: Here's this hour at Town Hall. I'm Bob Agnew in Washington. Iran again launched drone and missile attacks targeting Bahrain and Kuwait on Sunday. That followed new U.S. airstrikes against the Islamic Republic. And something is threatening to now a complete halt in negotiations to end the war in Washington as they continue their attacks. Efforts to reopen the Strait of Hormuz without Iran's oversight has sparked days of crossfire. The U.S. Supreme Court has issued a ruling on one of the most consequential election laws cases in years, a challenge that could eliminate the grace periods more than a dozen states use to count mail-in ballots that arrive after Election Day. We get more from correspondent Bernie Bennett.
5: In the 5-4 majority opinion, the sharply divided court ruled that the federal Election Day statutes do not preempt a Mississippi law that allows mail-in ballots to be counted after the Election Day. The Mississippi law allows mail-in ballots, as long as they're postmarked by and received within 5 days of Election Day, an allowance the court said in its Monday opinion is within the rights afforded to states by the Constitution. The Supreme Court heard oral arguments in March. They have 5 more majority cases to rule on this week, including birthright citizenship. Bernie Bennett, Washington.
4: More than 1,400 people already confirmed dead, and now an aftershock in Venezuela, several days after last week's twin powerful earthquakes.
6: A strong

0: Aftershock has jolted Venezuela following last week's devastating earthquakes. The new tremor measured 4.6 on the Richter scale near Caraballeda on the Caribbean coast. Authorities said there were no immediate reports of damage. However, the aftershock sent residents in Caracas into the streets. So far, at least 1,450 people have died from the twin quakes, according to the government, which is facing criticism for its response. Rescuers are continuing to search for survivors, with over 2,600 rescue workers from around the world assisting in the effort. I'm Karen Chemeth.
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4: I'm Marianne Mijab. The final few days of June will close out a month of record-setting heat. Temperatures in the Triangle have hit 95 degrees or warmer more times this June than any other June in recorded history. That includes 4 record highs and 3 100-degree days. Wes Hohenstein, a meteorologist for CBS 17, tells WPTF News the next few days will likely add to the record.
5: We've got 1, 2, 3, 4, 5. I mean, I've got 7 or 8 days just in the next week and a half, 95 or above.
4: There could be a strain to power grids as air conditioning use increases. Duke Energy recommends customers check air filters, close blinds on sunny sides of their homes, and avoid using ovens or stoves to reduce electricity use. Duke Energy spokesperson Jeff Brooks tells ABC 11 about thermostat settings.
6: You know, it's been a point of much debate over the years, but it stays about 74 during the day. If I go to work, it'll bump up usually a couple more degrees, because if I'm going to be gone for 7 or 8 hours, it's cheaper to bring that back down when I come home than leave it up all day.
4: Duke Energy said it is closely monitoring forecasts and believes it has sufficient supply to meet demand. The state fire marshal warns of the dangers around fireworks and drought as the Independence Day holiday approaches. Every year, fireworks cause thousands of injuries nationwide, and extreme drought conditions create a heightened fire risk. Under current drought conditions, a single spark can cause a potentially devastating fire. State Fire Marshal Brian Taylor tells WRAL.
7: The drought conditions are much more higher than what they have been in the past. So that's a great concern across the state.
4: A Harnett County woman is behind bars on a murder charge after deputies say she stabbed and killed her neighbor Saturday. 47-year-old Lisa Acevedo is charged with murder in the killing of 68-year-old Victoria Young. Your WPTF forecast, partly sunny with a high near 90. 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
12: Tom Shalhoub in for Jimmy Failla on Fox Across America. I'm talking to Jack Carr. He's in the studio with me. And, okay, let's sell some books and also sell some subscriptions to Fox Nation.
13: Do it.
12: All right,
13: let's
12: Jack.
13: Let's do it.
12: How many books do you have? You have tons of books.
13: 10. The 10th one just came out in May. It's called The Fourth Option, and it starts a whole new series. So that's a thriller series, and then the Targeted series right there. That's my first in the Targeted series, and that's about Beirut 1983.
12: Beirut, this is a what you would call a nonfiction.
13: That's right.
12: The Fourth Option is fiction.
13: That's right.
12: Okay.
13: That is right. And then the Terminalist series, also fiction, and there are 7 of those with James Reese, who Chris Pratt portrays in the television show, and the next show comes out October 21st, and that's based on my second book, True Believer. And then there's one with the dad, and that's Tom Reese, 1968 Vietnam, which is essentially historical fiction. So it's a thriller, an espionage thriller that takes place in the heart of Saigon, 1968.
12: Holy cow, I love it. I love, you know, these authors that are so prolific. Yeah, you still read as much as you did as a teenager?
13: Not as much, because now it's for, I'll give somebody a blurb, or it's for research.
12: Yeah,
13: so
12: yeah.
13: The day, I heard Lee Child talking about the thing that he was looking most forward to about retirement was to be able to sit down and read for pleasure again.
12: Yes.
13: Because, and now I understand what he was talking about.
12: I love reading. I don't do it enough. You know when I do it? When I go on vacation, go to like a beach house or whatever, when you and you get one of those dog-eared paperbacks. You might read The Day of the Jackal once again.
13: Yep.
12: Or you know what I started reading? War and Peace.
13: Oh, wow.
12: You know what? War and Peace is not that dense. It's like a romance novel. It's almost chick lit.
13: There you go.
12: You know what I mean? It's like, but you see the thickness of it, and it intimidates
13: intimidating.
12: You.
13: Yeah, intimidating. We read the first half in the SEAL teams. I'm just kidding. I had to do it.
12: So let's plug the Fox Nation special. Jack Carr investigates Carlos the Jackal. It's three parts.
13: Three parts, about 45 minutes each, and explores his life and really gets, you get to know this person behind the mythology, because there's been books written, there have been television shows, some that lean into that kind of romantic mythology of him being a celebrity terrorist, the world's first celebrity terrorist, essentially. And so this takes us from his early days all the way through his capture. And the capture is very interesting. Sudan, in the early 90s, was really a refuge for terrorists who didn't have refuge other places. And Carlos the Jackal finds himself there along with Osama bin Laden at the exact same time.
12: Oh, my gosh.
13: And we have a CIA person who was first Army Special Forces, just a legend in both special operations community and at the CIA, Billy Waugh. And he is searching for Carlos. And he also runs across Osama bin Laden and asks for permission to kill him. Says he could have killed him with a
12: big
13: pencil.
12: Names.
13: Yeah.
12: The music's playing. We got to go. Jack Carr investigates Carlos the Jackal. Thanks for being here.
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14: I'm Melissa Vale. North Carolina lawmakers who spent the weekend deliberating over proposals in a long-awaited state budget have reached a budget deal and aim to vote on the spending plan this week. The deal, reached Sunday evening, is expected to leave intact the framework leaders of the state House and Senate agreed to last month. Spending long periods outside in the summer heat can quickly turn dangerous, but health experts say your body often gives warning signs before conditions become severe. As temperatures climb this week and humidity makes it feel even hotter, health experts are warning people to watch for early symptoms of heat-related illness. The Charlotte physician tells WCNC.
15: Planning ahead is the most important thing to do when it's really hot out.
14: A man charged with murder in the 2025 deadly shooting on I-40 is scheduled to be on trial this week in Wake County. Josu Alejandro Quintanilla Reyes was charged hours after the shooting. The driver who died was identified as 35-year-old Ricardo Baez Cardenas. Alyssa Vale, WPTF News.
16: This is SRN News. With SRN News, I'm Bob Agnew in Washington. Wildfires proving to be deadly some places in the West. 3 firefighters were killed, 2 injured while battling blazes on the Colorado-Utah border. The U.S. Wildland Fire Service says they were responding to the Knowles and Gore fires on Saturday. Wildfire activity has intensified across the western part of the country due to hot, dry, and windy conditions. The Supreme Court releasing major decisions today ahead of the summer recess. One of those involved the mailing of late ballots in the state of Georgia, or make it Mississippi. They say that they are allowed to accept those mail-in ballots up to 5 days after Election Day, provided they were postmarked by Election Day. Well, social media assists from President Trump, House Speaker Mike Johnson optimistic this week to easing divisions in his Republican ranks and make progress on key legislation before the midterms. This is SRN News.
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18: Your WPTF forecast, partly sunny with a high near 90. Overnight, partly cloudy with a low around 69. Tuesday, sunny with a high near 91.
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8: 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Now they just hate each other all the time. 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
8: 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At least I do, though, and that's a good alternative. 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Give us a call. We can put a plan together just like that for you and your family.
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4: I'm Melissa Dale. The National Hurricane Center has highlighted an area off the southeast coast for possible tropical development early next week. A broad area of low pressure may form off the coast of Georgia and South Carolina along an old frontal boundary. WXII meteorologist Brian Slocum tells us.
5: Where that moisture could get recycled into the general kind of flow of things and maybe bring some better rain chances down the road, but not anytime soon. Again, these things can change as it did with Arthur a few weeks ago, but for the most part, I think we're in fairly good shape.
4: A man charged with murder in the 2025 deadly shooting on I-40 is scheduled to be on trial this week in Wake County. Josu Alejandro Quintanillo Reyes was charged hours after the shooting on Friday, March 8, 2025. The driver who died was identified as 35-year-old Ricardo Baez Cardenas. If convicted, Quintanillo Reyes could face life in prison without parole or the death penalty. Dangerous heat wave is coming just in time for 4th of July celebrations. Starting midweek, we'll see highs near 100 degrees every day until Sunday, July 5th. WITN meteorologist Jim Howard tells us.
6: I know a lot of you have outdoor plans this weekend. Dangerous heat settling in. Look at these numbers. 104 Thursday, 107 Friday, 110 almost on Saturday, near warning criteria Saturday. Heat advisory to heat warning type numbers late week into the weekend.
4: Members of the Venezuelan community in the Triangle are mobilizing to send aid after Venezuela earthquakes killed more than 1,400 people. The community at Iglesia Cristiana de Cari is collecting emergency supplies for those affected. Pastor Eliezer Hernandez tells ABC 11.
7: Collecting all the first need items as well as batteries and things of that nature. Also, we're sending lots of canned food and water.
4: WPTF forecast, mostly sunny today, high near 88. Melissa Vail, WPTF News.
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13: 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They showed their support.
16: Senate President Pro Tem Phil Berger.
17: Well, we've just learned that Senator Berger has conceded to Rockingham County Sheriff Sam Page. This is an absolutely seismic shift in North Carolina politics.
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2: I'm Melissa Dale. North Carolina lawmakers, who spent the weekend deliberating over proposals in a long-awaited state budget, have reached a budget deal and aim to vote on the spending plan this week. The deal, reached Sunday evening, is expected to leave intact the framework leaders of the state House and Senate agreed to last month. Spending long periods outside in the summer heat can quickly turn dangerous, but health experts say your body often gives warning signs before conditions become severe. As temperatures climb this week and humidity makes it feel even hotter, health experts are warning people to watch for early symptoms of heat-related illness. The Charlotte physician tells WCNC.
3: Planning ahead is the most important thing to do when it's really hot out.
2: A man charged with murder in the 2025 deadly shooting on I-40 is scheduled to be on trial this week in Wake County. Josu Alejandro Quintanilla Reyes was charged hours after the shooting. The driver who died was identified as 35-year-old Ricardo Baez Cardenas. Alyssa Vail, WPTF News.
4: With SRN News, I'm Bob Agnew in Washington. The Supreme Court has begun releasing decisions on court cases prior to the summer recess, and there was one result out today in which they found that the state of Mississippi could indeed count ballots that are sent in by mail up to 5 days after Election Day, provided that they were marked on time and were otherwise authenticated. A new AP poll finds that Americans have grown less proud of the country's history or the way its democracy works over the past several years. And that's pride in the U.S., depending on what party you're in, however. About 70% of Republicans said in that poll that they are extremely proud to be Americans. Only 14% of Democrats said the same. That's what took the average down so low. On Wall Street, the Dow Jones Industrial Average is booming, up 362 points at this hour, and the high-tech NASDAQ up 451. This is SRN News.
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7: Your WPTF forecast, partly sunny with a high near 90. Overnight, partly cloudy with a low around 69. Tuesday, sunny with a high near 91.
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12: Tom Shalhoub in for Jimmy Failla on Fox Across America. We are closing up the show with viewer questions. And this one is another one we didn't get to on the air. It says Steve/Allen. I'm not sure whether that guy's name is Steve Allen or if it's a guy named Steve from Allen, like Allentown, Pennsylvania or whatever. But he says, what ending to what movie would you like to change? We're going to go down the line here. Now I'll go first while you guys are thinking about it. What ending to what movie would you like to change? I would say Titanic. But, you know, Jack would still die, or, you know, Rose would, you know, let him slink into the ocean. I don't want to change that because that's the whole heart of Titanic. She would not throw that stupid jewel into the... wasn't it like a billion-dollar necklace or something? It was like her whole life savings. She threw it into the ocean. That's dumb. I mean, you don't do that. This is money in the, at the bottom of the ocean. So that's what I would change. Let's bring in Emerson. Emerson, what do you think?
13: I'm going to go with The Notebook. I always had a soft spot for Lon, the guy that she is supposed to marry. I just wanted to see him have a happy ending.
12: Oh my gosh, he was the... I almost forgot that guy. Do we know who played him?
13: James Marsden. Also have a soft spot for him.
12: Oh, James, and he's right wing. Isn't he?
13: I honestly have no idea.
12: I'll tell you right now. James Marsden is conservative. And he could have got the girl in that one. But that is so, that's classic. Because women, that is such a chick flick. And everybody loves it. What's the name of that guy in that? The actor?
14: You think of Gosling?
13: Ryan Gosling.
12: Yeah, everybody loves Gosling. She wants Marsden. That's great. Mike, what do you think?
15: Does it have to be a true story? Can it be a true story movie or no?
12: Yeah, it can be a true story. It's any movie.
15: Ooh, man.
12: You're going to change the ending of a true story. Then you're going to, like, warp reality.
15: I know, right? Man, you know what, Josh? You got to go first here.
14: Fine, I'll go. There's this terrible movie. I was quick looking through these lists online. You know, thanks, AI. and it reminded me of this terrible movie, Remember Me? Awful ending. I mean, it was an awful movie in general. But then it had this twist at the end. And I'm not going to give it away. But it was really just a really, you're going to do.

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1: OpenAI has restricted the release of its new AI model at the request of President Trump. More from correspondent Bernie Bennett.
2: This move is part of a government effort to vet AI products for cybersecurity risks. OpenAI's rival, Anthropic, announced that the administration has approved a limited release of its cybersecurity model. Both companies will only provide access to a small group of trusted partners. OpenAI's new model, GPT 5.6 Sol, will be available to about 20 customers approved by the administration. The government's actions have sparked criticism, with some experts warning that unpredictable intervention could hinder U.S. companies. Bernie Bennett reporting.
1: Lawmakers have subpoenaed billionaire investor Leon Black after a contentious interview on payments to Jeffrey Epstein. The House Oversight Committee served subpoenas to Black on Friday after lawmakers say he refused to answer some questions about his years-long relationship with Epstein. You'll find breaking news and analysis at townhall.com. New research is highlighting differences within the Democrat Party's diverse voter base.
3: According to Pew Research, Black and Hispanic voters, while still largely aligned with Democrats, often differ from the party's more progressive wing. Many support economic liberal policies, but takes more moderate positions on social issues. They're also more likely to favor stricter border enforcement and stronger policing than progressive activists. The findings point to an evolving Democratic base, with key voting blocks not fully embracing the party's shift to the left. Ron Taylor reporting.
1: A wave of conservative political winds is reshaping Latin America, with new election results in Peru and Colombia adding to the new trend. Over the past 18 months, seven countries in Central and South America have shifted to the political right. Some leaders call it an historic rejection of socialism and a move toward free market economic policies. More of these stories at SRN News, Town Hall.
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5: And good afternoon. It is 88 degrees at 3:05. Charles Hadley is across the partition producing our program. We have Kyle Nasheim and the Johnson Hyundai Traffic Center, and he will have traffic on the 8s. Have lots to bring you here coming up today. We're going to talk about lawmakers potentially reaching a budget deal, as we'll talk to Brian Anderson with Anderson Alerts. You can find him on Substack with Anderson Alerts. Also, you can find him as a writer for the Assembly. The long-awaited budget deal has apparently been reached, and the announcement and reports of it actually started leaking last night. We'll talk about that with Brian Anderson coming up here a little bit later on. Right now it is 3:05 and time for a look at local headlines. Former East Carolina University running back and NFL All-Pro Chris Johnson has revealed that he has been diagnosed with ALS. It happened during an interview with GMA this morning. Johnson shared in a sit-down interview with Michael Strahan and his wife Brittany Johnson that he was diagnosed with ALS when he was 39 years old just last year.
6: Weakness in my right hand. At first, it was little things like my grip didn't feel right, and I wasn't as strong as I've always been.
5: Johnson has no family history of ALS. Spending long periods outside in the summer heat can quickly turn dangerous, but health experts say your body often gives warning signs before conditions become severe. As temperatures climb this week and humidity makes it feel even hotter, health experts are warning people to watch for early symptoms of heat-related illness. This Charlotte physician tells WCNC,
7: do whatever you can to avoid being outside in the sun during the hottest part of the day, and make sure you stay well hydrated.
5: Recognizing symptoms early and responding quickly can help prevent heat-related illness from becoming life-threatening. As hurricane season gets underway, the State Department of Transportation crews are making sure they're prepared to respond if severe weather impacts the state. While maintenance crews recently completed equipment inspections, officials say the preparation process begins months before hurricane and cold weather season starts. Anthony Mulligan, Pitt County DOT maintenance engineer, tells WNCT they are even working on snow removing equipment.
8: You've got brine sprayers, salt spreaders, plows. You've got to make sure everything attaches, correct application rate.
5: DOT says keeping equipment in working order allows crews to respond quickly during hurricanes, winter storms, and other weather emergencies. Members of the Venezuelan community in the Triangle mobilizing to send aid after Venezuelan earthquakes killed more than 1,400 people. The community at Iglesia Cristiana de Cari is collecting emergency supplies for those impacted. Pastor Eliezer Hernandez tells ABC 11.
9: Collecting all the first need items as well as batteries and things of that nature. Also, we're sending lots of canned food and water.
5: Right now, 88 degrees at 308. Time for a look at traffic from the Johnson Hyundai Traffic Center. Here's Kyle Nashheim.
10: Good Monday afternoon. Looking at mostly calm conditions around the Triangle. Seeing no slowdowns over on 540 or 440. A little bit of delay. This is on inbound Glenwood Avenue coming from Creedmoor Road as you're approaching I-440 at about 2 to 3 minutes to your commute. Over in Cary, no delays on US 1 in either direction between I-40 and East William Street. Got some road work going on East William Street heading towards Holly Springs. Looking at about a 5 minute delay starting at the US 1 exit. 885 into Bull City, you are going at the posted speed limit, whether you're heading towards downtown Durham or you're heading towards I-40. Heading over towards Eastern Wake County in Zeblin, no slowdowns. Heading towards Zeblin and the 264 split over on 64 eastbound. And over in Johnston County, no delays on 40 east, all the way down towards Benson and I-95. 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That's the latest from the Johnson Hyundai Traffic Center.
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15: Your WPTF forecast, partly sunny with a high near 90. Overnight, partly cloudy with a low around 69. Tuesday, sunny with a high near 91.
5: And right now, 88 degrees here on the WPTF Afternoon News. Thanks for joining us here today. Happy to be back with you as we count down the days to the 4th of July and had some record heat as we get ready for the final day of June tomorrow. In fact, we talked with Wes Hohenstein, meteorologist for the CBS 17 WNCN here locally last week, and he mentioned that the amount of 95 plus degree days in the month of June, setting a record for this month as the heat index will get to around 110 coming up here this weekend, several different days. In fact, we could be looking at four straight days of 100 degree heat starting on Friday. And Wes mentioned this last week on our program.
16: We have hit 95 or more times this June than we have any other time in history. And that includes four record highs, three 100-degree days. And June's not even our hottest month. That's July.
17: And the rain that we had last Tuesday, which was 18 inches, that was the most rain we have had in 7 months. So that tells you how serious the drought conditions have been. Fortunately, there was some rain, not nearly as much as we need, but there was some rain yesterday throughout the Triangle area and areas north like Henderson and in Oxford. Looking at national and statewide news, for that matter, Associated Press correspondent Lisa Dwyer reports that inmates overpowered staff at one jail today in Martin County.
18: Inmates seized control of parts of a regional jail in eastern North Carolina after overpowering correctional staff. Three guards and 88 inmates were inside the Bertie Martin Regional Detention Center in Windsor when the takeover occurred at about 5 a.m. One guard escaped, two were taken captive. Negotiations led to the release of 18 inmates and those two guards at about 9:30 a.m. Then another large group of inmates was released a short time later. The public is asked to avoid the area. I'm Lisa Dwyer.
17: AP Washington correspondent Sagar Magani reports that the Supreme Court has handed President Trump a big win and a few losses as its term winds down.
19: As its term winds down, the Supreme Court has handed President Trump a big win with a few losses. The High Court has dramatically expanded presidential power, upholding the president's firings of independent federal agency board members. But there was a big exception. In a separate case, it blocked his bid to remove Federal Reserve Governor Lisa Cook. The justices also rejected a Trump-led challenge by ruling states can count late-arriving mail ballots. The court earlier said it will not take up the president's push to throw out a $5 million verdict against him in the E. Jean Carroll sexual assault case. Sagar Magani, Washington.
17: A former House Speaker will step into a classroom after retirement. The Associated Press's Marcela Sanchez has more.
20: Former House Speaker Nancy Pelosi is partnering with the University of California, Berkeley, to form a new nonpartisan academic institute dedicated to strengthening democracy. The Nancy Pelosi Institute for Representative Democracy will launch in January, where Pelosi will also co-teach a course on Congress. In addition, the institute will have an exhibit chronicling her career. The Democrat has represented San Francisco for nearly 40 years and is not seeking re-election. She's also served two stints as House Speaker and is the first woman to hold that title. Marcela Sanchez, Washington.
17: AP correspondent Karen Shamus reports that Europe's record heat has overwhelmed Paris mortuaries and left families in distress.
21: Parisian mortuaries are overwhelmed as a record-breaking heat wave has left funeral directors struggling to find space for bodies. With a surge in heat-related deaths beginning from mid-June, France is counting the human cost of the heat wave, particularly among the elderly. Zaheir Herteli, a mortuary owner, says he receives hundreds of calls daily, but has no room left. He told the AP funeral directors have no other solution but to place bodies directly in sealed coffins. Last week, deaths exceeded 1,200 on Wednesday, compared to 900 on an average day, and rose to 1,400 on Thursday and Friday, when temperatures were at their height. France's public health agency expects these numbers to rise as more death certificates are processed. I'm Karen Shamas.
17: As for the United States, in an interview with the Associated Press, National Weather Service Prediction Center meteorologist Scott Klebauer says extreme heat will impact parts of America this week.
22: Especially by Wednesday, we'll start seeing it really impact areas of like the Ohio Valley, through the Mid-Atlantic and into the Northeast. And it looks like the main, like the primary time frame for like the most extreme heat will be on Thursday and Friday, both. We're looking at Thursday probably being the period where we see the most potential for record highs.
17: AP correspondent Regina Garcia Cano reports on the rescue efforts in Venezuela to pull survivors from the rubble following two powerful earthquakes last week.
23: We are in the state of La Guaira, only a couple of hours short of the 96-hour mark since the state was struck by twin earthquakes on Wednesday that flattened dozens and dozens of buildings, not just in La Guaira, but in many parts of Venezuela. Rescuers from mostly other countries and dozens of Venezuelans working as fast as they can to find their loved ones. This continues to be mostly a citizen-led effort. We can see a few more soldiers from Venezuela than we saw in previous days. But again, it's mostly, you know, neighbors, friends, relatives who are searching for their loved ones. Despite the time that has passed since the earthquakes on Wednesday, they have still been able to find people alive. Today, they rescued a father and a son, and they are now receiving medical help. What we've seen across La Guaira, again, is just people helping each other. We have seen rescuers from many, many countries, among them the U.S., Mexico, France, and from what they have told us, many of them will continue to be here for several more days as the search, rescue, and recovery efforts continue.
5: Right now, 3:18, time for a look at traffic from the Johnson Hyundai Traffic Center. Here's Kyle Nashheim.
10: Looking at mostly calm conditions around the triangle. Looking at no delays on 540 or 440. Got a reported accident. This is around the Atlantic Avenue East Millbrook Road intersection. Make sure you give them first responders enough room to operate. Right now, looking more of an onlooker distraction. Over in the Bull City, 885 in both directions. Whether you're heading towards downtown Durham or heading towards I-40, you are going at the posted speed limit. No slowdowns. Heading towards Orange County in Hillsborough on 40 West or 85 South. Taking a trip down towards Cary, US 1, we're seeing no delays southbound from I-40. As you're approaching East William Street, you got some slowdowns due to some road work in the area on East William Street, leaving Apex, heading towards Holly Springs. A 6-minute delay, but once you get past the 55 bypass intersection, you're back up to the posted speed limit, and no slowdowns over in Johnston County on 40 East all the way down towards Benson. That's the latest from the Johnson Hyundai Traffic Center.
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5: Hey, it is 3:22. Thanks for joining us here on the WPTF Afternoon News. Coming up here a little bit later on, we're going to talk about the earthquakes that happened in Venezuela and abroad with a professor from UNC Charlotte who studies earthquakes and exactly why there were so many in such a short amount of time, not only in Venezuela, which has left over 1,000 people dead now, but also we're going to talk about what happened with similar earthquakes in New Guinea and in California and in Japan last week with Dr. Andy Bobchick. He'll join us coming up here at 3:40. Right now, it is 3:22, and we turn it over to Bruce Farrell.
3: June 29th, 1905. Cumberland County native Moonlight Graham played in his first and only Major League Baseball game. His story came to national attention after being incorporated into the 1989 hit film Field of Dreams. Born Archibald Wright Graham in Fayetteville in 1879, Graham was raised there and in Charlotte, where he honed his baseball skills, playing with family and friends. He went on to a stellar career playing baseball at UNC and began playing with a Charlotte minor league team while still studying medicine at Chapel Hill. After stints with several minor league teams in North Carolina and New Hampshire, Graham signed with the New York Giants in February 1905, while at the same time taking more medical courses at the University of Maryland. In his only major league appearance, Graham played three innings as a right fielder. A ball was never hit in his direction, and he was on deck to bat when the game ended. He moved to Chisholm, Minnesota for a job as a doctor in 1911, staying there until his death in 1965. A decade later, author W.P. Kinsella happened to notice Graham's story in the Baseball Encyclopedia and included it in his 1982 novel, Shoeless Joe, on which the movie Field of Dreams is based.
5: That's Bruce Farrell. Well, state lawmakers spent the weekend deliberating over proposals on a long-awaited state budget, and they have come close to reaching a deal. Brian Anderson joins us now. He is a writer for the Assembly, and also you can go to a Substack page for Anderson Alerts. Brian, how are you?
6: I'm doing well, preparing for a busy week ahead.
5: I would imagine so. So how quickly did this come together?
6: I mean, it's been a painstaking process, Jeff, to be honest with you. You know, the goalposts have moved for quite a bit of time. You know, this is worth noting that unlike the federal government, where you have a government shutdown here in North Carolina, recurring spending continues at current levels. So we don't have as much of a crisis in North Carolina as the federal government does when a budget isn't passed on time. But still, this has been long overdue. It's been over 1,000 days since North Carolina lawmakers have last passed a comprehensive state budget. And initially they said, you know, we're filled with optimism going into this short session, which would mean the end of June. They kind of created a framework in May. Then they said, we'll have a deal in mid-June. That got pushed back a week, then another week. And so here we are entering the July 4th weekend this week, and lawmakers want to get out of Raleigh with a deal.
5: What is included in the framework of this deal?
6: Yes. So there's a compromise on tax cuts where it would drop for the personal income tax rate to 3.49%. And then if voters passed a constitutional amendment, that would cap it at 3.5. So it would never, presumably, unless you revise the state constitution, it wouldn't exceed 3.5% for quite some time. So that's a big sticking point that had been there between the two chambers. There were also a number of things on teacher pay raises, where for starting teachers, the House was somewhere in the ballpark of 20%, the Senate was in the ballpark of 3%, and they landed at an average state teacher increase of around 8%. So there was quite a bit of gap in terms of this education spending between the two chambers. So those were a couple of the biggest sticking points.
5: However, the mechanism to fund a Major League Baseball stadium is not in there, right?
6: Correct. That's not going to be in there. Essentially, what we have is, for Senate Leader Phil Berger, he's a New York Yankees fan, for what that's worth. He's really into baseball, and he very much likes the idea of an MLB team, either an expansion team or a relocation team coming into Raleigh. And in his view, you can't really get that to happen nowadays unless you have some state investment and some state spending. I mean, we've seen the Kansas City Chiefs, we've seen the Buffalo Bills take huge sums of tax dollars to either stay in their cities or just build a new stadium. So something like that is what Berger sees as necessary in North Carolina to get an MLB team. House Speaker Destin Hall, he grew up playing baseball. He likes baseball. He'd love to see a team in Raleigh, but he has a little bit of a different view where you don't want to be giving large sums of money essentially for the benefit of private investors and billionaires who would be leading the team financially. So that is kind of the tension between the two chambers, and ultimately where it's landed is punting the issue down the road and not having it be a part of the budget.
17: Yeah, and there's also some other items regarding tax revenue from betting operators as well. There would be increased taxes on betting operators, and some of that would be split between UNC and NC State. We'll just see how this agreement will wind up in the end. Again, you can sign up for Brian Anderson's alerts on Substack and also read his material at the Assembly. Brian, it's always great to join us. Thanks so much. We appreciate it.
6: Thanks for having me. Take care.
17: You too. It is 3:28. Time for a look at traffic from the Johnson Hyundai Traffic Center. Here's Kyle Nashheim.
10: Still looking at mostly calm conditions around the Triangle, 540 and 440 going at the posted speed limit. No slowdowns on 40 eastbound from Durham County, starting at 751 through the airport exits as you're approaching Wade Avenue. Got some slowdowns on inbound East William Street heading towards Holly Springs, coming off of US 1, looking at about a 5-minute delay. Once you reach 55 bypass, you are back up to the posted speed limit. Over in Raleigh, we got a little slowdown on outbound Glenwood Avenue coming off of 540, about a 5-minute delay. But once you pass TW Alexander Drive, you are back up to the posted speed limit. Still looking at a reported accident over on Atlantic Avenue at the East Millbrook Road intersection right now, causing more of an onlooker distraction. Make sure you're following, giving first responders enough room to operate. And no slowdowns over in Johnston County on 40 East all the way down towards Benson and I-95. That's the latest for the Johnson Hyundai Traffic Center.
17: We're expecting partly cloudy skies tonight with a low of 69. It will be sunny for Tuesday and a high of 91. It'll be clear on Tuesday night, low down to 69. Then it gets hot for Wednesday, which will serve as a precursor for a very hot weekend. Sunny on Wednesday, a high of 97. On Wednesday night, clear with a low of 73. And then sunny and hot on Thursday, and the high will get up to 100. Right now, it is 88 degrees. 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
7: NCN News, I'm Melissa Vale. AP Washington correspondent Sagar Madani reports the Supreme Court has handed President Trump a big win and a few losses as its term winds down.
19: As its term winds down, the Supreme Court has handed President Trump a big win with a few losses. The High Court has dramatically expanded presidential power, upholding the president's firings of independent federal agency board members. But there was a big exception. In a separate case, it blocked his bid to remove Federal Reserve Governor Lisa Cook. The justices also rejected a Trump-led challenge by ruling states can count late-arriving mail ballots. The court earlier said it will not take up the president's push to throw out a $5 million verdict against him in the E. Jean Carroll sexual assault case. Sagar Magani, Washington.
7: President Donald Trump says on social media that Iran had requested a meeting with U.S. counterparts, though Iranian officials said no such meeting was scheduled. The U.S. president has tried to preserve an increasingly fragile interim deal as hostilities have mounted in recent days in the Strait of Hormuz. A dangerous heat wave is coming just in time for the 4th of July celebrations. Starting midweek, we will see highs near 100 degrees each day until Sunday, July 5th. WITN meteorologist Jim Howard tells us.
8: Thursday through Saturday right now, midday to sunset, generally all 3 days. The lingering drought conditions exacerbating the heat. Yeah, we got some nice weekend rains, but it's going to go back to dry quickly, helping to build that heat up.
7: The Wilson Police Department said a 17-year-old has been arrested in the death of a 16-year-old on Spruce Street on Tuesday, June 23rd. Police said the teenage suspect was arrested on Saturday, June 27th, and he was transported to the Pate County Juvenile Detention Center. 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APA's Lisa Dwyer reports that inmates overpowered staff at a North Carolina jail.
18: Inmates seized control of parts of a regional jail in eastern North Carolina after overpowering correctional staff. Three guards and 88 inmates were inside the Bertie Martin Regional Detention Center in Windsor when the takeover occurred at about 5 a.m. One guard escaped, two were taken captive. Negotiations led to the release of 18 inmates and those two guards at about 9:30 a.m. Then another large group of inmates was released a short time later. The public is asked to avoid the area. I'm Lisa Dwyer.
7: Garner police arrested the father of a 2-year-old child after the child was hospitalized with serious injuries earlier this month. 44-year-old Kieran Pazanuri is now charged with attempted first-degree murder, along with two counts of felony intentional child abuse inflicting serious injury and two counts of felony negligent child abuse inflicting serious bodily injury. His next court appearance is scheduled for July 20th. The Salisbury Police Department says they're working to find whoever shot two people along Bringle Ferry Road and Green Street Sunday afternoon. Officers found the two victims at a gas station. Police are looking for what sparked the violence and who is responsible. This woman heard the shots and told WSOC.
9: I just wish the gunshot, you know, would stop because it's taking a lot of our young people away from us. And I feel like our young people are leaving before we are.
7: Anyone who knows anything about the shooting should call the Salisbury Police Department. A settlement document reveals the District of Columbia has agreed to pay $50,000 to resolve a lawsuit filed by a resident who accused police officers of illegally detaining him for following an Ohio National Guard patrol while playing Darth Vader's theme song from Star Wars on his phone. Sam O'Hara sued the district last year over what he says was his act of protest against Republican President Donald Trump's federal law enforcement surge in overwhelmingly Democratic Washington. Alyssa Vail, NCN News.
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17: For my book, one of the more underrated baseball films came out on this day in 1994, Little Big League, which featured A 12-year-old becoming the manager of the Minnesota Twins back when they played at the Metrodome came out on this day in 1994, but it was a film that took baseball seriously. It was not made to be a rags-to-riches tale, which countless other sports movies, particularly in baseball, have always had that formula. This one had a young man take over the Minnesota Twins as the owner. Jason Robards had cameo appearance as the young man's grandfather, and he knew baseball in and out. And he was someone that deserved to take over the team because he was someone who understood the game very well. It's an underrated film. Andrew Schneeman directed that film, the only movie he ever directed, as a matter of fact. And if you haven't seen Little Big League, might want to check it out because it's a pretty underrated film. Particularly if you like the Minnesota Twins, not only that, but also you get a cameo appearance from Lou Piniella and also Ken Griffey Jr. in that film as well. Who were some of the other major leaguers who were in that movie? I'm trying to remember right off the top of my head. Anyway, it's been a long time since I've seen it, but it's a good one to check out. Right now, 3:38, time for a look at traffic from the Johnson Hyundai Traffic Center. Here's Kyle Nashine.
10: Still looking at mostly calm conditions around the triangle. No delays on any of the major roadways. 540 and 440, you are getting your destination on time. Still looking at a little bit of slowdown over on outbound Glenwood Avenue. This is just off of 540 approaching Briar Creek Parkway. A 5-minute delay. Once you pass that intersection, you're back up to the posted speed limit. Got some slowdowns of drivers getting off of 885 south onto 40 east. A 2 to 3 minute delay. But once you get on 40 east, you're going at the posted speed limit through the airport exits all the way towards Wade Avenue. No slowdowns over in Cary on US 1 South all the way down towards East William Street, but you are looking at some slowdowns on East William Street. This is inbound towards Holly Springs. Road work going on in the area. 5 minutes added to your commute starting at the US 1 exit. No slowdowns over in Johnston County on 40 eastbound or on 64 east if you're headed towards Zebulon, North Rendell Avenue, and the 264 split. Over into Bull City, no slowdowns on 885 in either direction. A little bit of delay over on 15501 between East Franklin Street and I-40 at about 2 to 3 minutes to your commute. 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That's the latest from the Johnson Hyundai Traffic Center.
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17: With the window for finding survivors shrinking fast, Venezuelans combed through more ruins of buildings this morning, toppled by last week's devastating back-to-back earthquakes. Dr. Andy Babicharek joins us now. And he is with UNC Charlotte as he is a geographical sciences professor. Doctor, how are you?
3: I'm good, thanks. How are you today?
17: I'm fine. This was a doublet earthquake in Venezuela. How rare is this?
3: Well, in Venezuela, there has been at least one similar series of events. I think it was in the 1960s that were also considered doublets. Globally, it's pretty uncommon, but the geologic setting of this part of South America lends itself to these very closely spaced and very strong events. So it has happened in Venezuela before, globally not so commonly.
17: Why is Venezuela and that part of the Caribbean plate so vulnerable to powerful earthquakes?
3: So we segment Earth into several tectonic plates. This is where the outermost layer of the Earth is cracked and broken, and where the various fragments are moving relative to each other. That part of Venezuela and also Trinidad to the east are along what we call the Southern Caribbean plate boundary. So the Caribbean, the islands of the Lesser Antilles, Puerto Rico, Cuba, and so forth, are all on the margins of the Caribbean plate on the northeast and south. And on the west, you have Central America, which forms the western boundary of the Caribbean plate. That southern Caribbean plate boundary runs right through western Venezuela and actually defines the edge of a smaller plate. We geologists classify real small tectonic plates as microplates, called the North Andean Plate. And so it's a tectonic plate boundary, not unlike Western North America. It's a different setting, but it's similar in the style of faulting that occurs there.
17: Right.
3: So, yeah, Venezuela and the surrounding areas are just right on that microplate boundary.
17: Right. And now, tectonic plates, they're like giant sections of the Earth's crust that fit together, correct?
3: Correct. When we look at the physics of the interior of the Earth, the outermost part we call the lithosphere, the rock sphere, and it's rigid and it's breakable under the kinds of forces that operate on Earth. And below that, in the area of the upper mantle, the next layer down beneath the lithosphere, the rocks are hot but more ductile. And so the lithosphere can break as currents in the mantle below pull on them, and that's what creates the tectonic plates.
17: And in fact, while this was going on last Wednesday in Venezuela, there was another one in Japan at the northern part of that island that had a 7.2 magnitude. And were these two related, or is it just coincidence?
3: They're on completely different tectonic plate boundaries. And so it's a coincidence in time. In fact, I'm looking at a list of earthquakes with magnitudes greater than 6.5 in the last few weeks. And there was one, on the 26th in the Philippines, 6.5. The one in Japan was a 6.9 and ended up. And then the two Venezuelan earthquakes. And before that, there were several other greater than 6.5 earthquakes within the last 3 weeks or so. Japan's in a different tectonic setting. It's a tectonic plate boundary, but there the western part of the Pacific Ocean plate is sinking beneath the Japanese islands.
17: And And in fact, looking back, I mentioned there were so many in Venezuela. This was the third one in the last 30 years that has gone over a 6.5 or higher.
3: Yes. That part of Venezuela, they have had serious damaging earthquakes before. We just tend not to hear about it. And this latest set really has done, as everybody knows if they've been watching the news, has really done a lot of damage to infrastructure and to people as well. And that is the epicenters were not far from Caracas, so that's, you know, that's a pretty highly populated area. And some of the ground there is susceptible to more intensified shaking. So it's a true disaster of global scale, not unlike that earthquake in Turkey that occurred a year or two ago.
17: Right. And there are local charities in the Triangle area that are out and collecting supplies for Venezuela. We're going to have one of the representatives on with us here later this week. Dr. Andy Babiarchik, and Dr., I apologize for getting your name wrong at the beginning of this interview. I apologize for that. Dr. Andy Babiarchik joining us here from the Department of Earth, Environmental, and Geographical Sciences at UNC Charlotte. Thank you so much for your time today. I appreciate it.
3: You're welcome. Anytime.
17: Thank you. It is 3:48. Time for a look at traffic from the Johnson Hyundai Traffic Center. Here's Kyle Nashheim.
10: Still looking at mostly calm conditions around the Triangle. Got a little bit of slowdown on inbound Lewisburg Road, 401 South. Looking at a 2 to 3 minute delay. Starting at Perry Creek Road. Once you pass the 540 interchange, you're back up to the posted speed limit. Still some slowdowns on outbound Glenwood Avenue, heading towards Briar Creek Parkway. A 3 to 4 minute delay coming off of 540-885. We got some delays southbound coming off of the interstate on 240 eastbound. Looking at a 2 to 3 minute delay. Once you get onto 40 east, you are going at the posted speed limit through the Wade Avenue exit, heading towards Cary. No slowdowns in Cary on US 1 south, all the way down towards East William Street. So looking at some slowdowns on East William Street. This is inbound towards Holly Springs due to some road work in the area at about 5 minutes to your commute. That's the latest from the Johnson Hyundai Traffic Center.
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8: Your WPTF forecast, partly sunny with a high near 90. Overnight, partly cloudy with a low around 69. Tuesday, sunny with a high near 91.
17: And right now, 88 degrees on the WPTF Afternoon News.
7: NCN Sports. I'm Chip Hamlin. Former East Carolina running back Chris Johnson has been diagnosed with ALS. Johnson, who was one of nine players in NFL history to rush for over 2,000 yards in a season, made the revelation on GMA this morning. He said he was diagnosed with the fatal nervous system disease last year at the age of 39. The disease has spread so rapidly, Johnson can only communicate through a speech-generating device that's triggered through his eyes.
9: Sharing my story helps even one person get diagnosed sooner, inspires more research, or gives another family hope, then it's worth it.
7: Former North Carolina forward Ed Davis has been indicted in connection with an alleged sports gambling scheme along with five other players. Davis was a member of North Carolina's 2009 national championship team. He played for the Minnesota Timberwolves alongside Malik Beasley 2 years ago. Beasley was also indicted for manipulating his statistics for either overperforming or underperforming in games. Davis placed fraudulent wagers with prior knowledge of Beasley's intentions. Ty Johnson of the Durham Bulls is the International League Pitcher of the Week. On Sunday, Johnson threw five hitless innings with nine strikeouts and just one walk as Durham defeated the Norfolk Tides. Marcos Torres of the Hickory Crawdads is the Carolina League Player of the Week. Torres hit .517 with a home run and five RBIs during a six-game series against Hill City last week. On the PGA Tour, Wake Forest resident Akshay Bhatia finished fifth at the Travelers Championship in Connecticut at 18 under par. Victor Hovland defeated Scottie Scheffler on the first playoff hole this morning to earn his eighth PGA Tour victory. 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
18: Now, Charles, I want to go to you here very quickly because you're the Superman expert here. I don't know how much of a Supergirl expert you are, but it certainly did a lot in terms of box office this weekend. What have you heard anything about Supergirl?
19: I've heard mixed things about it. I've heard people say it's good, but I've also heard people say that it's got too much James Gunn in it. James Gunn's he's the mastermind of the DC universe of all those films. He wrote the Superman film from last year.
18: Right.
19: And I think people are somewhat getting tired of his shtick. The sort of goofy humor, the needle drop with a classic rock song and a action sequence. I've heard, like I said, I've heard good things about it. I've heard really good things about the graphic novel that the Supergirl movie is based on. But I think people are just sort of I think it got lower box office than people were expecting. I think people were expecting somewhere in the 50 million, and really? I think it was a little under that.
18: Wow, they did that little. There are some critics that were really harsh to it, real harsh to it, and didn't care very much for it. So make of that what you will. But from what I've read, the review has been pretty negative for the most part.
19: Yeah, also, I think there's some superhero fatigue out there because, I mean, it used to not be that big of a thing. I mean, you didn't have that many comic book movies, so it was sort of like a big thing when it happened. But now you're getting three or four to five every year, and it's just people just want something else besides that. I mean, I still love superhero movies, and I'm going to go see the new Spider-Man when it comes out in July. But I think people are just tired of it unless you have something that really pulls people. And people are just getting tired of the same old thing.
18: Right. Well, I think part of that is I think movie studios want to keep people coming into the theaters. And they can do that by bringing in superhero films, which can be better viewed in a theater as opposed to just streaming it at home. And it's that ongoing battle against streaming, which is very difficult indeed, that it's going to be interesting to see how movie theaters can do that without desensitizing the public to what you're talking about, superhero films. So, yeah, it's an interesting battle to see. I don't know if they can keep doing it that way. Perhaps they'll have to go to more dialogue-driven films the way we saw in the 1990s with Quentin Tarantino's films, but that'll be an interesting test for Hollywood. To put it mildly, I don't know if they can keep doing it. We'll just have to see.
17: So, well, it was an interesting day on this day in James Bond history because the first James Bond film for who I thought portrayed the role very well, Timothy Dalton, starred in his first Bond film 2 years after A View to a Kill came out, and that was the last Roger Moore film. The first Timothy Dalton James Bond film, The Living Daylights, came out on this day in 1987. That one also had, who else was in that one? You had Timothy Dalton in it, and that was also another James Bond film. This was the more, probably the most outer space-oriented James Bond film. Moonraker came out on this day in 1979. This one had a villain named Richard Kiel, who had iron, who was this mammoth of a man and had braces, basically steel teeth, essentially, when you get right down to it. He was called Jaws, jokingly, in the film. And Moonraker came out on this day in 1979. It made $210 million. This is back in 1979. And it was United Artists' highest-grossing film at the time, surpassing the previous James Bond film, The Spy Who Loved Me. So, wondering, who did Moonraker's theme? I'm trying to remember that one. I know The Spy Who Loved Me was

0: Bassey.
1: Shirley Bassey. She did
0: Bassey.
1: She did Goldfinger. So that's one of the few artists that came back to do a second Bond song. Interesting. 3:58, time now for a look at traffic from the Johnson Hyundai Traffic Center. Here is Kyle Nashheim.
2: Starting to see a little bit of slowdown starting to form around the triangle. 40 eastbound, just around the airport exits, adding about 2 to 3 minutes to your commute as you're approaching North Harrison Avenue. Then you're back up to the posted speed limit. Over on 885 into Bull City, some southbound delays for at least 2 to 3 minutes, starting at Ellis Road northbound. Coming off of I-40, you're adding an extra 2 to 3 minutes. Once you pass Ellis Road, you're back up to the posted speed limit. Over in Raleigh, we got some slowdowns on outbound Glenwood Avenue, a 5 minute delay from 540. Once you pass Briar Creek Parkway, you're back up to the posted speed limit. No slowdowns heading towards Orange County on 40 west or 85 south. And if you're heading towards Zeblin on 64 eastbound, you are getting your destination on time. No delays on 40 east heading all the way down towards Benson and I-95. Still looking at about a 5 minute delay on inbound East William Street heading towards Holly Springs, as starting at the US 1 exit. That's the latest from the Johnson Hyundai Traffic Center.
1: For tonight, partly cloudy skies and a low of 69. It will be sunny on Tuesday, high of 81. Clear on Tuesday night, low of 69. Then for Wednesday, sunny and hot with a high of 97. Right now it's 88. Stay with us as the news continues. 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
4: 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I'm Bob Agnew with Washington. 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
5: Search and rescue efforts continue 4 days after two powerful earthquakes shook northern Venezuela. But Venezuelans are criticizing their government, saying the response to the quakes was inadequate.
4: That is correspondent Andrew Stewart, SRN News, and our parent company, Salem Media, partnering with Christian nonprofit Food for the Poor to rush emergency aid to victims of the tragedy. 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President Trump out with his major update today on the situation with Iran, and he says that the U.S. will make sure that Iran can never create a nuclear weapon. Dion coach Prime Sanders says he feels like his old and younger self after undergoing surgery performed by a robot.
6: It's unbelievable, mind-boggling. It's truly necessary. It got me back in the game, got me back on my feet, the normalcy of my life.
4: And Coach Sanders underwent surgery a year ago to remove a cancerous bladder. The nation celebrating its 250th birthday, but some Americans are not proud.
7: New polling shows that fewer Americans are proud of U.S. achievements. An AP NORC poll finds Americans' pride in the U.S. on several key attributes has dropped since 2017. That includes pride in the nation's military and its political influence around the world. Much of the declining positivity comes from Democrats. Polling suggests they've become increasingly disenchanted with the United States in the years since President Donald Trump was first elected. Despite the drops in pride, most adults living in the U.S. say being an American is extremely or very important to their identity. Hiya Pinjwani, Washington.
4: More from Town Hall.
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4: The latest negotiations between the U.S. and Iran, not surprising.

0: surprisingly centered on the Strait of Hormuz.
1: Iran closed the strait during the war, and it's trying to retain some control there as leverage in these ongoing ceasefire talks. Now, at the same time, violence is continuing in southern Lebanon. Israel and Lebanon over the weekend said that they had reached a framework for a future peace deal. But the Iranian-backed Hezbollah militant group isn't part of this deal. That means Israel is not withdrawing its troops from Lebanon for the time being. And on Sunday, an Israeli soldier was killed in fresh fighting with Hezbollah. This latest violence has cast a shadow over the continuing talks between Iran and the U.S. aimed at reaching a permanent ceasefire. It also means more uncertainty for financial markets and the global economy.
0: This correspondent Joseph Fetterman on Wall Street today. The Dow gained 305 points by the closing bell. The Nasdaq up 522. Breaking news at townhall.com. Dozens of dog remains have been found in California, what was supposed to have been a no-kill animal shelter.
2: The sheriff in Humboldt County, California, calls it a horrific scene. Authorities found the remains of at least 117 dogs on the grounds of a no-kill animal shelter, many of them with gunshot wounds. The sheriff's office says it also found 21 canine skulls, hundreds of bones, and on Thursday, more than 600 dog collars near a barn where they believe the dogs were killed. Shannon Miranda, the founder of Miranda's Rescue Animal Sanctuary in Fortuna, posted on the shelter's website on June 18th that recent media coverage and online commentary, quote, have presented an incomplete and in some cases inaccurate picture of our work, end quote. I'm Donna Water.
0: Three firefighters have died, two injured while battling fires on the Colorado-Utah border. It happened over the weekend as the region deals with hot, dry, windy.
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4: Welcome back to our second hour. Right now, 88 degrees at 4:05. Thanks for joining us. Charles Hadley across the partition producing our program. And we have Kyle Nasheim in the Johnson Hyundai Traffic Center. He'll have traffic on the 8. Coming up, we're going to talk to Israel Balderas, who is a First Amendment professor at Elon University. ABC 11, WTVD, and other television stations owned by the Walt Disney Company have taken its fight with the federal government to the public. Disney owns ABC and 8 ABC television stations kicked off a public awareness campaign to support its license renewal with the FCC last week. We'll talk to Israel Balderas coming up here a little bit later on to discuss this situation further. Right now it is 4:05 and time for a look at local headlines. Former East Carolina star and NFL All-Pro running back Chris Johnson revealed that he has been diagnosed with ALS in a Good Morning America interview this morning. Johnson shared in a sit-down with Michael Strahan and his wife, Brittany Johnson, that he was diagnosed when he was 39 years old just last year. Johnson, in the interview, said that right now his mind is functioning properly.
5: People sometimes look at the physical disability and assume you're not still the same person inside. I still think the same. I still dream. I still love my family. My body just doesn't cooperate.
4: Johnson said he started noticing symptoms just last year. Law enforcement agencies across North Carolina preparing to step up impaired driving enforcement ahead of the Independence Day holiday. The governor's highway safety program will launch its annual Operation Firecracker Booze It and Lose It campaign starting today. State Highway Patrol Master Trooper Rico Stevens tells WCTI.
6: We just really, with a big holiday coming up, really want to see those things not occur on our roadways. And again, we're going to be out doing our job, but it also starts with the motorists taking some responsibility on their end and obeying those rules of the road.
4: The statewide initiative designed to reduce impaired driving during one of its busiest travel weekends of the year. Members of the Venezuelan community in the Triangle mobilizing to send aid after a Venezuelan earthquake killed more than 1,400 people. The community at Iglesia Cristiana de Cary collecting emergency supplies for those impacted. Pastor Eliezer Hernandez tells ABC 11.
7: Emotionally, these people are beaten right now. I was with a brother this morning from Venezuela. His family lost it all. And so he was crying. He was broken.
4: The statewide initiative and the church is accepting donations through the week from 9 a.m. to 3 p.m. That will be at its Cary location. Meanwhile, the State Bureau of Investigation was called in to assist with what officials are calling a hostage situation at the Bertie Martin Regional Jail. Bertie County Commissioner and Jail Board Commissioner Vivian Saunders tells WITN.
8: It is amazing to see the teamwork that's going on right now between the two agencies. As you said, we see Bertie County and Martin County Sheriff's going. I don't know if they have requested outside resources. Sheriff Ruffin and Sheriff Robinson is handling the situation.
4: The takeover ended today. Two detention officers were taken hostage, but they are now safe. It is 4:08, time for a look at traffic from the Johnson Hyundai Traffic Center. Here's Kyle Nashheim.
9: Still looking at a little bit of slowdown over on 40 eastbound around the airport exits, and in about 5 minutes your commute going about 40 miles an hour from 540 as you're heading towards North Harrison Avenue. Then you're back up to the posted speed limit heading towards South Raleigh. No delays on 64 eastbound heading towards Zeblin and North Arendo Avenue. A little bit of slowdown on Wake Forest Road. This is outbound leaving 440. Seeing delays of about 2 to 3 minutes. Once you pass New Hope Church Road, you're back up to the posted speed limit. Some slowdowns over in Apex on East William Street. Looking at a 5 minute delay. Got some road work going on there from US 1 all the way towards the 55 bypass. 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That's the latest from the Johnson Hyundai Traffic Center.
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16: Your WPTF forecast, partly sunny with a high near 90. Overnight, partly cloudy with a low around 69. Tuesday, sunny with a high near 91.
4: And right now it is 88 degrees here on the WPTF Afternoon News. Thanks for joining us here today. Coming up at 4:40, going to have a strawberry moon tonight. And what does that look like? And what does it entail? And what else can you look up at the sky this weekend aside from fireworks and enjoy? We're going to talk about all that with Amy Sale from the Moorhead Planetarium. She's going to join us at 4:40 this afternoon. Right now it is 4:11. And taking a look at national headlines, Associated Press Washington correspondent Sagar Magani reports that the United States and Iran appear to have paused strikes but disagree over the next steps in negotiations.
17: Both the U.S. and Iran appear to have paused their strikes but disagree over the next steps in discussions on ending the war. The already fragile ceasefire was tested with weekend attacks across the Persian Gulf. This morning, President Trump said Tehran has asked for a meeting with American counterparts.
18: So Special Envoy Witkoff and Jared Kushner will be flying to Doha for high-level meetings.
17: White House spokeswoman Caroline Levitt on Fox and Friends, but a top Iranian negotiator denies any talks are scheduled. Earlier, Iran's president said Qatar would release some $6 billion in frozen Iranian assets. A statement appeared aimed at selling the Iranian public on the interim ceasefire deal. Sagar Meghani, Washington.
4: A former North Carolina Tar Heel and one other NBA player have been charged in a gambling scandal. Associated Press correspondent Mike Hempen reports.
19: Former NBA players Malik Beasley and Ed Davis have been indicted in the latest round of charges in the government's gambling investigation. Prosecutors say while Beasley was playing for the Bucks in 2024, he agreed to tailor his performance based on betting trends in those games. Six people were named in the indictment. It says Davis, who has been out of the NBA since 2022, was among those placing bets on Beasley's performance. Authorities say the scheme involved hundreds of thousands of dollars. In April, former NBA player Damon Jones became the first person to plead guilty in a gambling sweep that led to the arrests of more than 30 people. I'm Mike Hempen.
4: Associated Press correspondent Karen Shamus reports on Andy Burnham's new vision for Britain if he becomes the new prime minister.
20: Andy Burnham, who is likely to be the next UK prime minister, pledged on Monday to give away a chunk of his power by handing greater autonomy to local leaders. The former mayor of Greater Manchester also said he would move part of the Prime Minister's office from London's 10 Downing Street to Manchester in northwest England. He called the new hub Number 10 North.
21: It is time for Whitehall to accept that growth cannot be ordered from the top down. Instead, it can only be nurtured from the bottom up.
20: Burnham is the strong favourite to replace Prime Minister Keir Starmer.
4: From AI-generated match analysis to a chatbot that can answer questions about players in live matches, Wimbledon has been expanding the role of AI across its app and website. The new features are designed to help fans understand not just what's happening on the court, but why a match might be developing the way it is. Could Wimbledon's new AI app feature replace sports commentators? The Associated Press's Mustakam Hansaf reports.
22: Wimbledon is known around the world for class tennis, the all-white kit, the stunning grass courts behind me, and the drama of the match point. But this year, the way fans can follow the games is changing. IBM and Wimbledon are launching a new AI feature called Key Moments on the Wimbledon app and website. The idea isn't just to show fans the scores, but to explain the way a match might be headed. It builds on IBM's likelihood to win model, which tracks each player's chance of victory as the match unfolds, using live match data and expert analysis. IBM says Key Moments adds another layer to the experience. It identifies the points and passages of play that shift the direction of a match and explains why they matter. For fans dipping in and out of a match, the idea is that it makes the story easier to understand. And as AI gets better at explaining sport, is it moving into the territory of replacing commentators and analysts? There's also a feature called Match Chat, which was introduced last year. It allows fans to ask questions in plain English. But some replies now include relevant photos and videos, drawing on live data analysis and historical performance information. Wimbledon says the aim is to enhance the viewing experience, especially for global fans following along in a digital world.
4: It is 4:16.
23: 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I'm Alyssa Vale. The Dow is up 306.63. S&P is up 86.41. NASDAQ is up 522.526. The most valuable triangle company plans to spend $13.5 billion in cash and stock to expand its footprint across the Southeast. What it described as a merger, Raleigh heavy building materials producer Martin Marietta said Monday it plans to buy limestone supplier Loyus in North America. Martin Marietta says the agreement, which is still subject to regulatory approval, would instantly make it the top U.S. producer of the mineral lime. The company's share price fell more than 6% following the announcement. North Carolina Attorney General Jeff Jackson is suing the Trump administration over changes to work requirement exemptions for medically frail individuals, which he contends could jeopardize the coverage of tens of thousands of North Carolinians with severe illnesses. Jackson, a Democrat, and the other officials bringing the lawsuit allege that the Centers for Medicare and Medicaid Services, or CMS, and the Federal Department of Health and Human Services violated congressionally passed protections that exempt certain individuals with severe illnesses who access Medicaid from meeting new federal work requirements. Dow is up 0.59%, S&P is up 1.18%, NASDAQ is up 2.07%. That's the Closing Bell Report, powered by Raleigh Wealth Solutions, home of Raleigh's retirement coach. Who WPTF.
4: It is 4:17. Coming up in just a second, we're going to talk about the situation with ABC 11 asking its listeners and viewers to support them as their license renewal with the FCC is apparently up for decision later this year. We'll talk about that coming up with Israel Balderas, an Elon University First Amendment professor. He'll join us coming up in just a second. Right now, time for a check on traffic from the Johnson Hyundai Traffic Center. Here's Kyle Nashine.
9: Starting to see some slowdowns across the triangle over on 440 eastbound. We got some delays of at least 5 minutes starting at Wade Avenue. As you're approaching Glenwood Avenue, some westbound delays of at least 5 minutes as you're approaching Lake Boone Trail. 40 eastbound around the airport exits at about 5 minutes to your commute. Starting at 540, once you pass Wade Avenue, you're back up to the posted speed limit. Got a reported incident over on the 885 south, looking at a 5 minute delay coming off the Durham Freeway. Once you pass Ellis Road, you're back up to the posted speed limit. Over in Apex, heading towards Holly Springs, East William Street, some inbound delays of at least 5 minutes from Apex Peakway. Once you pass the 55 bypass intersection, you're back up to the posted speed limit. No slowdowns over on 40 East in Johnston County, heading towards Benson. 64 East, we're looking at no slowdowns if you're heading towards Zebulon and the 264 split. That's the latest from the Johnson Hyundai Traffic Center.
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4: Well, ABC 11, WTVD locally, and other television stations owned by the Walt Disney Company have taken its fight with the federal government to the public. Disney owns 8 television stations, including ABC 11. Last week, they kicked off a public awareness campaign asking viewers to support its license renewal with the FCC. Israel Balderas is a First Amendment professor and professor of communications at Elon University, and he joins us now. Israel, how are you?
26: For having me on this Monday.
4: Thank you. So, basically, it felt like that ABC 11 was trying to get out ahead of something here. What can the FCC do to ABC 11 and other Walt Disney-owned stations?
26: I mean, that's a great question. And I would say, first and foremost, it is this idea that ABC stations have to renew their licenses early. Normally, you would have a situation where TV stations like the ABC 11, they have to renew their license every year. However, in this case, the FCC has asked it to file for renewal within 30 days of when it was announced, which was April 28th. That would make it by May 28th. So first and foremost, ABC 11 is going to file for renewal, and part of the campaign that the station is asking viewers to comment is because they want to make sure that people comment about ABC as part of this renewal.
4: So what is the punishment, if you want? I mean, could it be that ABC and other stations would get removed from the air by the Trump administration because of airing Jimmy Kimmel and airing The View? Is that possible?
26: Well, certainly the process is going to be long. I mean, is it possible that a TV station could lose its license? Yes, obviously anything is possible. But here the punishment would still take years, right? The allegation is that somehow the local ABC station is not serving the public interest. The problem is that the Trump administration, through the FCC and under the leadership of the chairman, Brendan Carr, they like to say that public interest includes making sure that the station does the right reports and that they do favorable reports for Trump. Well, that's in violation of the FCC. So the early renewal order, right, lands when you have this fight with Jimmy Kimmel making jokes, and certainly The View is under attack because, you know, they brought in a candidate that is on the Democratic side. So I would say here that even if the FCC does launch an investigation whether or not the ABC station should keep its license, it would be years before that.
4: Oh, looks like we lost Israel Balderas there. Unfortunately, clicked off there. We'll try to get him back on the air, and hopefully he'll call us back here in just a second, because what he was telling us there obviously was quite pertinent. Not sure quite exactly what happened. Lost connection there with him. But as we mentioned, this is something that is not just going on with ABC 11. It's going on with eight other ABC-owned television stations. And last Monday, they kicked off a public awareness campaign. If you've been on Facebook, you've been on ABC 11's Facebook, or any of their reporters' pages, they've been spreading out the messages to keep ABC 11 and keep ABC on the air. And of course, the situation that has gone on with Jimmy Kimmel and the Trump administration really reached its apex, at least at that time we thought it reached its apex, last September when ABC announced that they were going to take Jimmy Kimmel off the air for a few nights, and that led to Jimmy Kimmel getting its largest ratings in quite some time. And just a couple of days later, when he made his return, there was a record-setting audience. Jimmy Kimmel's largest audience in years came on and supported him. And, of course, he's continued on even to this day. Just a couple of weeks ago, in fact, Jimmy Kimmel announced that Rosie O'Donnell, who has long been an outspoken opponent of Donald Trump going back to the late 2000s, she would be sitting in. Rosie O'Donnell, in fact, has been living in Ireland, if I'm not mistaken, ever since Donald Trump returned to office. But now Mr. Balderas joins us back here. Israel Balderas, our phone system kind of collapsed here. We apologize for that. You were in mid-sentence there when you got cut off there. But you were talking about, oh, he's not back on as of yet, so we'll try to get him back on here in just a second. Hopefully we can talk to him some more regarding this situation regarding ABC and the Trump administration. It is 4:26. We thank you for joining us here this afternoon. We'll go back a ways in North Carolina sports history today to a day that was a big surprise for NC State football fans and really the entire ACC on this day some 33 years ago. We'll tell you more about that in just a second. Mr. Balderas, though, has called us back. And unfortunately, Mr. Balderas, our phone system collapsed there. We appreciate you calling us back here. Thanks so much. I hope.
26: Oh, my pleasure. It happens. So it's always my pleasure to call back.
4: But I mean, could this situation wind up going to the Supreme Court?
26: Well, again, we're talking about years and years of litigation. First, the question would be during the fight over the renewal. Even if the FCC does launch an investigation and they decide, I would say egregiously, that Disney should lose its license, then certainly Disney could appeal that decision. My take, it would be that the FCC doesn't have the authority to renege on the license based on what has been said in public, right? For example, Brendan Carr is on record saying that the Trump administration doesn't like the coverage of Iran because it's not favorable to the Trump administration. Well, that's what people like me, as an attorney, I would say, look, you are regulating a station because of what they're reporting, what they're saying, right? The content of the reporting. And that is clearly a First Amendment violation. My biggest concern is that even just the threat of getting rid of the license, that would have a chilling effect. We saw that in the ABC 11 coverage of the hurricanes and the parade that was being broadcast on Saturday. Certainly the reason why a lot of the speeches that were using profanity were censored was because out of this concern that the FCC would come down hard on ABC stations. But that is clearly a form of chilling speech. My concern and my advice to the local newsrooms is keep doing your job, keep reporting on local news, keep reporting on what's going on nationally, locally, cover the power, cover the governments, don't pull punches, obviously call balls and strikes and be fair, but don't change your coverage just because you're afraid of what the government is threatening in this situation.
4: Yeah, it's if it stretches out a long time, I imagine that if this becomes a legal matter, that ABC and Walt Disney as a whole will probably play the long game because Donald Trump still has 2.5 years remaining in office. But we'll have to see how that works out.
26: And really quickly, my concern is not so much the drag out, because we've already seen Trump just making threats, right? He threatened to sue CBS and 60 Minutes for its interview with then presidential candidate Kamala Harris. You know, they ended up settling that case. ABC also got threatened with a defamation lawsuit. They ended up settling. So sometimes the threat, right, the bark is worse than the bite. And I would say, even if, yes, Trump does leave long after the investigation is over, it's what happens right now, right? It's the threat. And that's why I always go on social media as a First Amendment and media law professor, advising people, fight back. The First Amendment is worth defending, from the individual to the TV station to even a radio anchor.
4: Absolutely. We appreciate that. Israel Balderas, Elon University First Amendment professor, thank you so much for joining us here today. We appreciate it.
26: Always my pleasure. Thank you for having me.
4: Thank you. It is 4:30. We'll get to traffic coming up at 4:38. For tonight, we're expecting partly cloudy skies and a low of 69. Right now, it is 87. 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
5: NCN News, I'm Alyssa Vail. AP Washington correspondent Sagar Magani reports the Supreme Court has handed President Trump a big win and a few losses as his term winds down.
6: As its term winds down, the Supreme Court has handed President Trump a big win with a few losses. The High Court has dramatically expanded presidential power, upholding the president's firings of independent federal agency board members. But there was a big exception. In a separate case, it blocked his bid to remove Federal Reserve Governor Lisa Cook. The justices also rejected a Trump-led challenge by ruling states can count late-arriving mail ballots. The court earlier said it will not take up the president's push to throw out a $5 million verdict against him in the E. Jean Carroll sexual assault case. Sagar Magani, Washington.
5: The Supreme Court says Federal Reserve Governor Lisa Cook can remain in her job for now, a rebuke to President Donald Trump's bid to wrest control of the nation's central bank. At the same time, the justices Monday upheld the Republican president's firings of the heads of other independent federal agencies. Spending long periods outside in the summer heat can quickly turn dangerous, but health experts say your body often gives warning signs before conditions become severe. As temperatures climb this week and humidity makes it feel even hotter, health experts are warning people to watch for early symptoms of heat-related illness. This Charlotte physician tells WCNC.
7: You don't realize how quickly you become dehydrated when it's hot out. You just sweat so quickly and easily that you lose so much fluid that it can become dangerous very quickly.
5: The trial of a Durham man accused of murdering a club promoter whose body has never been found began Monday with jury selection. Darius Laval Tyson is charged with murder, conspiracy to commit murder, and first-degree kidnapping in the March 2022 disappearance of 33-year-old Sean Burton. You're listening to NCN News. In an AP interview, University of Colorado football coach Deion Sanders says he wants to raise awareness of the robotic surgical system that removed his cancerous bladder.
8: It's unbelievable, mind-boggling. It's necessary. It's truly necessary. It got me back in the game, got me back on my feet, got me out of the darn hospital bed, you know, and into the normalcy of my life. And that's what I truly desired. And a lot of people don't understand, they don't know. And we're here to sound alarms to let them understand there is another option.
23: A former North Carolina men's basketball player has been indicted in Brooklyn on federal charges related to sports bribery, illegal betting, and money laundering conspiracies. Ed Davis, a member of the 2009 UNC National Championship team and former NBA player, was listed as a defendant by the U.S. Attorney's Office for the Eastern District of New York. He and Malik Beasley were the two primary defendants, according to court records. Local officials and residents are urging beachgoers to stay out of the water near the New River Inlet after another rescue highlighted the dangers of the area just days before the 4th of July holiday. Curtis Anders, a North Topsail Beach resident, tells WWAY.
10: People need to be aware that area has no swimming signs and warning signs posted everywhere because it is extremely dangerous and it's an area to enjoy the beach but not swim.
23: Authorities continue to urge beachgoers to avoid swimming near inlets and sandbars. Lauryn Hill surprised the BET Awards audience with an impromptu performance of X Factor after receiving the Living Legend Icon Award. Introduced by Ice Cube, Hill was honored Sunday with performances by SZA, Doechii, and others. Janet Jackson also surprised Teyana Taylor with the Icon of the Year Award, praising her work ethic and artistic range. Alyssa Vale, NCN News.
11: And we're glad to welcome in Denny Lindemann from Kraft Body Scan. Denny, thank you so much for joining us this morning.
12: It is great.
11: Great to have you with us, particularly because June is Men's Health Month.
12: Yeah, absolutely. June is Men's Health Month, and what better thing could you do for your body to get a preventive scan to see what's going on with your heart and lungs?
11: Now, this not only would detect heart problems, but also some cancers as well.
12: Absolutely. It's a CT machine. So think of a big donut. It's not claustrophobic. There's no needles. And the whole process takes less than 5 minutes. And what you're getting is a calcium score of the heart, which measures how much blockages you have in those arteries. So it's all about prevention, because if you had a blockage, you could go and get treated before the heart attack.
11: And that's something that that your company has been doing, I know, for quite a while now.
12: Now, we've been around for almost 10 years. But for Men's Health Month, we are offering something fantastic. And this really is one of those things where it just grabs you and says, I got to do this. And what we're offering is our upper chest. So it's a heart and lung scan of the CT. And we're going to do it for two people for $99. That's $99 for two people to get a heart and lung scan. So that's you and your spouse, kind of like a date, coming down to the clinic and get that scan and make sure you're okay. But, you know, because it is Men's Health Month, you know, the idea is a lot of guys out there are real stubborn when it comes to their health. But they all work hard. You work hard for your money. And so I love the fact that Kraft Body Scan is trying to identify, you know what, if money is what stopped people from doing this, bringing it down to $99 for two people, that makes it accessible to anybody that would like to do it.
11: And this is good for the entire month of June?
12: It's for the entire month. Go on our website, kraftbodyscan.com, or just call the number, right? It'll be listed there when you go to Google and type in Kraft Body Scan, and just say, I heard it on WPTF. I want the $99 radio special for me and my spouse to come in and get a heart and lung scan.
11: Well, Denny, thank you so much for coming in and sharing this great offer that you have for the month of June, Men's Health Month.
12: Thank you, Tony. This has been great.
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4: Another great Walt Disney film came out on this day in 2007, Ratatouille. That one grossed $623 million. I think this is, we see so many sequels with Toy Story, the fifth Toy Story coming out, and various other films. Haven't heard of a sequel to Ratatouille for whatever reason, because I love this film. It's one of the sneakier classics of the Walt Disney canon, in my opinion.
15: Yeah, Pixar, they were in their stride at that point, just hitting it out of the park with everyone, and that was another one. And an original idea that went and just did gangbusters and did great stuff, and it's still a classic.
4: Yeah, it's but I've never heard of a sequel for it, to my knowledge. I don't know. It's been nearly 20 years now, and never heard of a sequel for Ratatouille, starring a mouse that basically guides a chef into stardom.
15: Maybe that's one of those where the director and the person who wrote the first one's like, I'm not going to just make a second one just for the heck of it. I'm going to wait till I have a decent story.
4: Yeah.
15: Maybe that's that kind of thing. Because, I mean, you've seen that with a number of Pixar movies. I mean, they did that with The Incredibles. It took them, mm-hmm. what, 15 years to do a follow-up?
4: Yeah, it took a long time to do The Incredibles, too. For years, I've heard rumblings about a sequel to, and this is not an animated film, obviously, but I've heard a sequel potentially coming for Bull Durham. That's one of those films I hope they just leave alone. You know, they made a sequel to Spinal Tap. Came out last year. It was okay, but it wasn't great. You know, you can't follow up on a movie like Bull Durham that's so great. It deserves to just have Nuke and Crash and Annie just go their own way in life. I hope they did. Right now, 4:38, time for a look at traffic from the Johnson Hyundai Traffic Center. Here's Kyle Nashheim.
9: Still looking at an accident over into Bull City. This is on 885 South coming off the Durham Freeway heading towards Ellis Road. Center lane is blocked right now. A 12-minute delay. Once you pass Ellis Road, you're back up to the posted speed limit. Got some slowdowns on 40 westbound heading towards Durham. We're looking at a 5-minute delay starting at Miami Boulevard. 40 eastbound heading towards Wade Avenue. A 5-minute delay from 540 as you're approaching North Harrison Avenue. 540 eastbound. Got a little bit of slowdown around the Glenwood Avenue exit at about 3 to 5 minutes to your commute. 440 eastbound starting at Capitol Boulevard, a 5-minute delay. Once you pass I-87, you're back up to the posted speed limit. 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That's the latest from the Johnson Hyundai Traffic Center.
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4: Well, the strawberry moon will be out and about tonight, and if you don't know what that is, you'll have time to see it for yourself. And joining us now from the Moorhead Planetarium to discuss what this looks like and other things that you can see coming up here this weekend, it is Amy Sale. Amy, how are you?
21: I'm great. Thanks for having me.
4: Thank you. So why is the June 1st moon called the strawberry moon?
21: Well, this is a time of year where in some places strawberries ripen. So, for example, in northern North America.
4: Okay. And so is it going to have like a strawberry look? Is it going to have like an orange look? Or?
21: Oh, that's a great question. So I'd say it's probably named more for the strawberries ripening thing. But at this time of the year for the northern hemisphere, the full moon passes low across the sky. And anytime you see something low in the sky, it can look reddish or orangish or yellowish.
4: Okay. So it may have that, just depends on where we look. So tonight, it kind of gives those who are curious about it a direction of Earth's role in the galaxy. How so?
21: Yeah. So Tonight, if you look up at the moon, you are looking roughly in the same direction as the center of our home galaxy, the Milky Way. So if you find the moon tonight, it'll be hard to see the stars around it, actually, because the moon will be so bright from being full. But it's within this constellation called Sagittarius, and there's this pattern within Sagittarius that if you play connect the dots with the stars, it kind of makes a pretty good teapot. And the direction of the center of our galaxy is a little bit to the right of that teapot. So you can wave hello at the center. We're far away. We live in the suburbs of our own galaxy. We're about 26,000 light years away from the center.
4: Okay. So two full moons from now, this won't be the only event going on when it comes to the galaxy this summer, because in late August, something else will be happening. What will happen then?
21: Yeah, so usually at full moon, so full moon is when the moon is opposite the sun in the sky, and usually full moon misses Earth's shadow. It passes just above or below Earth's shadow. But there's a couple times a year where you have these so-called eclipse seasons, where you have the potential for a solar eclipse or a lunar eclipse. And we're going to miss the solar eclipse happening August 12th. But a couple weeks after that, when it's full moon, the night of August 27th into early morning the 28th, the full moon is going to pass into Earth's shadow, and we're going to have a partial lunar eclipse. It's not total, but it's actually pretty close to total. It's going to look pretty cool.
4: Okay, and that's going to be August 27th and 28th?
21: Yeah, so it's the night. You'll see it in some places online. You'll see it as listed as August 28th. But for the Eastern time zone where you and I are right now, it's Thursday night, August 27th. And at 10:33 p.m. Eastern time, that's when the main action starts. The partial eclipse starts. It'll be a maximum eclipse. It's still partial, but it's close to total at 12:12 a.m. Eastern time, Friday, August 28th, and then everything will be over. All the main action will be over by about 2 a.m.
4: Okay, so now when it comes to this Saturday, obviously that's going to be the 4th of July, but there's something else that is 250 light years away, roughly, and if people are looking up at the fireworks that night, they may see something else if they look close enough.
21: Yeah, so what I'm recommending is that a unique way to celebrate the 4th of July this year, because it is the 250th anniversary of the signing of the U.S. Declaration of Independence, is to think about what star could you look at that you would be seeing it, because it's so far away, that you'd be seeing it as it was 250 years ago. And there happens to be a bright star that is about, give or take, 250 light years away. So when you see it as it looked when the light left it. So that star is Spica. It's one of the brightest stars in the night sky, and you can find it, you know, after nightfall by first finding the Big Dipper. Find the handle of the Big Dipper. That handle is curved. You're going to arc off that handle to the bright orangish star Arcturus, and then you just kind of keep going and speed your way on to Spica. And wave hello at Spica, and you will be looking 250 years in the past. Sky is a time machine.
4: Yeah, so it's something to look for. So if you see it, it could be just a bright star or in the sky coming up this weekend, chances are it's Spica.
21: You could see it. You could see it tonight if it's clear. It's a good star to see, and I would say like late spring into the summer. It won't be the brightest star that you'll see in the sky, but if you look, I'd say at nightfall, roughly south-southwest, it'll probably be the brightest thing you notice in that part of the sky, and it's part of the constellation Virgo the Maiden.
4: Now, getting back to the strawberry moon, this is the June full moon. Is this as high as other full moons from earlier this year?
21: No, this is actually the lowest pass that the full moon will take this year. And this goes back to the, at least for the Northern Hemisphere, and this goes back to the idea of the full moon being opposite the sun in the sky. So at this time of the year, we just passed the Northern Hemisphere summer solstice. The sun was taking its like highest path across the sky. So that means that the full moon by definition, is up at night, it's taking a low path across the sky. So you can actually tell something about what time of year it is by the altitude that the full moon reaches in the night sky, which is kind of cool.
4: Yeah, it is. That's very interesting. Is the Moorhead Planetarium planning anything coming up here special for this week?
21: Well, we have our usual 6 days a week summertime programming for the public. I'm actually going to be giving a live show on July 4th, Carolina Skies, and I think I'm going to do some special things for it to relate to Independence Day. And we are also going to have a lunar eclipse observing event for that August 27th lunar eclipse that I mentioned. We'll have a special planetarium show that night, and then we'll do a sky-watching event out on the Moorhead Planetarium sundial in downtown Chapel Hill.
4: Wonderful,
21: weather permitting.
4: Absolutely. Wonderful place to be, and a wonderful place to examine things like that. Amy Sales, Science Education Specialist with Moorhead Planetarium. Amy, thank you so much for your time. We appreciate it.
21: Thank you so much.
4: Thank you. It is 4:48. We'll have a look at sports coming up in just a moment. Right now, traffic from the Johnson Hyundai Traffic Center. Here is Kyle Nashheim.
9: Still looking at this incident over on 885 South. Center lane is blocked as you're approaching Ellis Road. Coming off the Durham Freeway, an 8-minute delay. Once you pass Ellis Road, you're back up to the posted speed limit. Some slowdowns on 40 West heading towards Orange County. A 5-minute delay starting at 15501. And if you're heading towards Wade Avenue around the airport exits, at about 5 minutes, your commute from 540. You're not back up to the posted speed limit until you reach US 1. Got some slowdowns all around the Cary exits, an extra 5 minutes. Also on 440 eastbound, delays of at least 5 minutes, starting at Lake Boone Trail. Once you pass Capitol Boulevard, you're back up to the posted speed limit. 540 eastbound, delays of at least 5 minutes, starting at Glenwood Avenue. That's the latest from the Johnson Hyundai Traffic Center.
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3: Your WPTF forecast, partly sunny with a high near 90. Overnight, partly cloudy with a low around 69. Tuesday, sunny with a high near 91.
4: And right now it is 87 degrees here on the WPTF Afternoon News. Got entertainment news coming up with Gail Hurd. We'll also have a look back on this day in North Carolina sports history coming up in just a moment. Stay with us. Lots more straight ahead here on this Monday. NCN Sports, I'm Chip Hamlin. Former North Carolina forward Ed Davis has been indicted in connection into alleged sports betting scheme along with five other players. Davis was a member of North Carolina's 2009 national championship team. He played for the Minnesota Timberwolves alongside Malik Beasley 2 years ago. Beasley was also indicted for manipulating his statistics for either overperforming or underperforming in games. Davis plays fraudulent wagers with prior knowledge to Beasley's intentions. Former East Carolina running back Chris Johnson has been diagnosed with ALS. Johnson was one of nine players in NFL history to rush for over 2,000 yards in a season. He made the revelation on GMA this morning. He says he was diagnosed last year at the age of 39 and started noticing symptoms while he was working out.
22: I first noticed weakness in my right hand. At first, it was little things like my grip didn't feel right, and I wasn't as strong as I've always been.
4: At Wimbledon, Greenville native and 21st seeded Tommy Paul has advanced to the second round of the men's tournament. Paul defeated Alexander Muller of France 6-1, 6-2, 6-1 in the opening round at the All England Tennis Club. Ty Johnson of the Durham Bulls is the International League Pitcher of the Week. On Sunday, Johnson threw five hitless innings with nine strikeouts and just one walk as Durham defeated the Norfolk Tides. Marco Torres of the Hickory Crawdads, the Carolina League Player of the Week, Torres hit 517 with a home run and five RBIs during a six-game stretch against Hill City last week. In the NBA, Draymond Green's 14-year tenure with the Golden State Warriors appears to be over. Green has declined a $27 million player option to become an unrestricted free agent. Green has won four world championships with the Warriors. 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
5: Well, it was to the surprise of many NC State fans and really the entire college football world that a prominent figure in NC State coaching history announced his departure on this day 33 years ago. On this day in 1993, Dick Sheridan resigned as NC State football coach. In 7 years with the Wolfpack, Sheridan led NC State to five consecutive bowl games, including a meeting with Florida in the 1992 Gator Bowl, his final game. His record in Raleigh was 52-29-3 with three second-place finishes in the ACC. Sheridan's resignation came only 2 months after the death of his friend Jim Valvano. Only Earl Edwards won more games as the Wolfpack coach. On this day in 1997, the Charlotte Sting of the WNBA won its first game. It was also their first home game at the Charlotte Coliseum. The Sting defeated the Cleveland Rockers 67-44. Former NC State star Andrea Stenson scored 19 points and had 10 assists. Another former Wolfpack star, Rhonda Matt, finished with 11 points. Rookie Vicky Bullitt had 12 points as the Sting improved to 1-3. That's this day in North Carolina sports history. I'm Jeff Hamlin.
4: It's been just over 3 years since Dick Sheridan passed away, and he left coaching at the age of 52 and never came back. He actually left it at 51 and had a home in Garden City, South Carolina, and wound up coaching at NC State for 7 seasons. He was at Furman before that. Also served as an athletic director at various stumps, but once he left NC State in 1992, he never went back to coaching ever again. So he was rumored a few times, but opted not to get back into the game and was someone who enjoyed the rest of his life in many ways. I think what happened to Jim Valvano of him passing away from cancer may have impacted his own personal decisions. The legendary Mel Brooks celebrates a century. After one case is dropped, another upheld in the Weinstein rape case, and a classic Hollywood legend is gone. Gail Hurd with more in today's entertainment news.
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7: There's The Producers, Blazing Saddles, and Spaceballs, to name a few. How did Mel Brooks get to 100?
26: Don't just do a 9-to-5 dreadful job just to pay the rent. Starve, but love what you're doing. 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
7: The American Film Institute just named Brooks' Blazing Saddles the funniest film of all time. I'm Ed Donahue.
6: The California Appeals Court has upheld Harvey Weinstein's 2022 rape and sexual assault conviction. However, the court ordered his trial judge to resentence him. The decision came from a 3-judge panel Friday. This follows New York prosecutors dropping a separate case Thursday after an accuser declined to testify again. Weinstein remains convicted of another sexual felony in New York and is still in prison. And Anne Blythe, an Oscar nominee at 17, as Joan Crawford's wayward daughter Vita and Mildred Pierce, who later sang opposite Mario Lanza and Howard Keel in MGM musicals of the 50s, has died at the age of 98. Blythe was one of the last surviving performers from the old Hollywood studio system. I'm Gail Hurd, and that's entertainment.
4: It is 4:56 here on the WPTF Afternoon News. The second Cannonball Run film came out on this day. It was, well, liked by some, and reviewers absolutely, movie critics at least, absolutely despised it. And actually marked the final film appearance by Frank Sinatra, and also the final film appearance by Dean Martin. And it marked, along with Sammy Davis Jr. and Shirley MacLaine, the final on-screen appearance of the old Rat Pack team. Of course, Burt Reynolds starred in it, along with Jackie Chan and Dom DeLuise. Telly Savalas was in it as well. Had such a stupid ending for a film where it was animated at the end. The chase itself was animated itself. I mean, if you're going to this movie to see you know, car chase, shouldn't you actually see cars? Now, there was supposed to be a third Cannonball Run film. Technically, there was, but it wasn't called Cannonball Run 3. They called it Speed Zone. Burt Reynolds wanted to move on to other aspects of his career by that point, and he was kind of in a tough spot because he had been typecast in those types of good old boy movies like I Love Smoking and the Bandit, but he made that one and the second one. Only did a cameo in the third, but then he made the first Cannonball Run film, did Stroker Ace with Hal Needham, who was a good friend of his, and that took him away from actual serious acting until he made Boogie Nights, which I think even Paul Thomas Anderson admitted Burt didn't really

0: then that could be good or bad, depending on what that shift looks like.
1: I'm Donna Water.
2: News and analysis at townhall.com. From Washington, I'm Keith Peters reporting. A deadly chopper crash in the Middle East.
3: A helicopter crash in Saudi Arabia has killed all 14 people on board. The Saudi Ministry of Energy says the accident took place Sunday morning in the Saudi town of Ras Tanura. Everyone killed was a Saudi national. The helicopter belonged to Aramco, the world's largest oil company. Meanwhile, Saudi officials are investigating the cause of the crash.
2: That's correspondent Andrew Stewart reporting. Aramco is dealing with disruptions in oil supplies caused by the Iran war. Alex Murdoch's retrial on murder charges and the killings of his wife and son have begun with a pretrial hearing. Monday's hearing aims to set deadlines for evidence exchange and schedule future proceedings. Murdoch remains in prison serving 40 years for financial crimes, but he continues to deny the shooting deaths of his wife and son. More at townhall.com.
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1: 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WPTF News time. We are at 5:05, 87 degrees with mostly cloudy skies. Overnight low about 68. I'm here at the WPTF News studio with Charles Hadley in operations and traffic reporter Kyle Nasheim.
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1: Well, inmates overpowered correctional staffers and took over parts of a jail in eastern North Carolina early today, but the siege ended hours later when law enforcement officers entered the facility and seized control. Three guards and 88 inmates were inside the Bert T. Martin Regional Detention Center in Windsor when the takeover began at 5 a.m., prompting an immediate response from local, state, and federal authorities. The North Carolina State Bureau of Investigation said that and as post on social media. By early afternoon, the SBI and the FBI had cleared the facility. Now, several law enforcement agencies were seen assisting with efforts, including Martin and Bertie County deputies, Windsor Police, Bertie Emergency Management, Highway Patrol, Williamson Fire Rescue, and the Beaufort County Sheriff's Office. Well, North Carolina lawmakers who spent the weekend deliberating over proposals in a long-awaited state budget have reached a budget deal and aim to vote on the spending plan this week. The deal reached Sunday evening is expected to leave intact the framework leaders of the State House and Senate agreed to last month. North Carolina State University economics professor emeritus Mike Walden tells WPTF News teacher pay raises are among the line items.
5: Pay raises, particularly for teachers, 8% increase. Beginning salaries to go from $44,000 up to $56,000. That's big.
1: The deal comes after months of stalemates between the two chambers, which has left North Carolina operating without a new budget. A dangerous heat wave is coming just in time for 4th of July celebration. Starting midweek, we'll see highs nearly 100 degrees each day until Sunday, July 5th. WITN meteorologist Jim Howard tells us.
6: Thursday through Saturday right now, midday to sunset generally all 3 days. The lingering drought conditions exacerbating the heat. Yeah, we got some nice weekend rains, but it's going to go back to dry quickly, helping to build that heat up.
1: Emergency physicians across much of the state say they expect to treat dozens of heat-related injuries this summer, spanning from dehydration to heat exhaustion and stroke. And there could be a strain to power grids as temperatures spike and AC use increases. And members of the Venezuelan community in the Triangle are mobilizing to send aid after Venezuela earthquakes killed more than 1,400 people. The community in Iglesia Cristiana de Cari is collecting emergency supplies for those affected. Pastor Eleazar Hernandez tells ABC 11.
7: Emotionally, these people are bitter right now. I was with a brother this morning from Venezuela. His family lost it all. And so he was crying. He was broken.
1: The church is accepting donations throughout the week from 9 a.m. to 3 p.m. at its Cary location. WPTF News time, we're at 5:08. Time for our first look this hour at the roads. Let's see what your Monday evening's looking like. Here to talk to you and tell you all about it from the Johnson Hyundai Traffic Center is Kyle Nasheim. Happy Monday, Kyle.
8: Happy Monday. Unless you're on 40 eastbound right now, we had the left two lanes blocked at the US 1 exit, but that's been moved over to the median, but you're still looking at a 15-minute delay and Wade Avenue. Once you pass the US 1 exit, you're back up to the posted speed limit. Some slowdowns on 440 in both directions. Eastbound starting at Wade Avenue, a 5-minute delay. Westbound, seeing some slowdowns of at least 5 minutes starting at Glenwood Avenue. 540 eastbound, stop and go conditions approaching Creedmoor Road at about 5 minutes to your commute. 885, still looking at accidents, been moved over to the shoulder. Right lane is still blocked, coming off the Durham Freeway, a 10-minute delay. Once you pass Ellis Road, you're back up to the posted speed limit. Northbound delays of 885, add 5 minutes to your commute. Also seeing a little bit of slowdown westbound, headed towards Orange County on 40. Right now, it's an extra 5 to 6 minutes starting at Highway 54. 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That's the latest from the Johnson Hyundai Traffic Center.
9: Hey, it's Amanda back again with Coach Pete. Coach, okay, here's the debate. I want to live large now. Ryan wants to live large later.
10: Living large.
9: So what do we do?
10: Well, you have a compromise. That's something that our government used to do with each other when they got together in Washington, D.C. Now they just hate each other all the time. But the compromise, and it's a good compromise for both of you. You shouldn't blow it all now, but you should have fun now. Because if you're not having fun now, what's the incentive to put money away for the future? And when you get the future, you can't do what you want to do because physical things happen, right?
9: That's right?
10: I'm 60 now, and it's a little harder to get up, and I don't want to get up in the morning sometimes,
9: yep.
10: Right? At least I do, though, and that's a good alternative. 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Give us a call. We can put a plan together just like that for you and your family.
9: 919-794-7900. 919-794-7900. 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
13: Partly cloudy tonight with a low of 69. We're expecting sunny skies on Tuesday and a high of 91. Clear Tuesday night with a low of 69. Sunny and hot on Wednesday with a high of 97. Clear on Wednesday night, low of 73.
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4: Going in-depth on the WPTF Evening News.
1: Well, North Carolina lawmakers who spent the weekend deliberating over proposals in a long, long-awaited state budget have reached a budget deal, as I mentioned, and aim to vote on the spending plan this week. The deal, reached Sunday evening, is expected to leave intact the framework leaders of the State House and Senate agreed to last month. Our North Carolina State University economics professor emeritus Mike Walden tells WPTF News.
14: Their notion is what we call supply-side economics. If you lower the rates, you're going to encourage more people and businesses to move here, and you may actually get more revenue. Economic theory is out on that, whether that works or not. But that is consistent with their viewpoint.
1: Now, as I said, the deal comes after months of stalemates between the two chambers, which has left North Carolina operating without a new budget. Brian Anderson, writer for the Assembly, joined Jeff Hamlin earlier to discuss details about the long-awaited budget.
13: How quickly did this come together?
15: I mean, it's been a painstaking process, Jeff, to be honest with you. You know, the goalposts have moved for quite a bit of time. You know, this is worth noting that unlike the federal government, where you have a government shutdown here in North Carolina, recurring spending continues at current levels. So we don't have as much of a crisis in North Carolina as the federal government does when a budget isn't passed on time. But still, this has been long overdue. It's been over 1,000 days. Since North Carolina lawmakers have last passed a comprehensive state budget. And initially they said, you know, we're filled with optimism going into this short session, which would mean the end of June. They kind of created a framework in May. Then they said, we'll have a deal in mid-June. That got pushed back a week, then another week. And so here we are entering the July 4th weekend this week, and lawmakers want to get out of Raleigh with a deal.
13: What is included in the framework of this deal?
15: Yes. So there's a compromise on tax cuts where it would drop for the personal income tax rate to 3.49%, and then if voters passed a constitutional amendment, that would cap it at 3.5. So it would never, presumably, unless you revise the state constitution, it wouldn't exceed 3.5% for quite some time. So that's a big sticking point that had been there between the two chambers. There were also a number of things on teacher pay raises, where for starting teachers, the House was somewhere in the ballpark of 20%. The Senate was in the ballpark of 3%, and they landed at an average state teacher increase of around 8%. So there was quite a bit of gap in terms of this education spending between the two chambers. So those were a couple of the biggest sticking points.
16: However, the mechanism to fund a Major League Baseball stadium is not in there, right?
15: Correct. That's not going to be in there. Essentially, what we have is for Senate Leader Phil Berger, he's a New York Yankees fan, for what that's worth. He's really into baseball, and he very much likes the idea of an MLB team, either an expansion team or a relocation team coming into Raleigh. And in his view, you can't really get that to happen nowadays unless you have some state investment and some state spending. I mean, we've seen the Kansas City Chiefs. We've seen the Buffalo Bills take huge sums of tax dollars to either stay in their cities or just build a new stadium. So something like that is what Berger sees as necessary in North Carolina to get an MLB team. House Speaker Destin Hall, he grew up playing baseball. He likes baseball. He'd love to see a team in Raleigh, but he has a little bit of a different view, where you don't want to be giving large sums of money essentially for the benefit of private investors and billionaires who would be leading the team financially. So that is kind of the tension between the two chambers, and ultimately where it's landed is punting the issue down the road and not having it be a part of the budget.
16: Yeah, and there's also some other items regarding tax revenue from betting operators as well. There would be increased taxes on betting operators, and some of that would be split between UNC and NC State. We'll just see how this agreement will wind up in the end. Again, you can sign up for Brian Anderson's alerts on Substack and also read his material at the Assembly. Brian, it's always great for you to join us. Thanks so much. We appreciate it.
15: Thanks for having me.
1: And our thanks to Jeff and O'Brien for that. In other news, spending long periods outside in the summer heat can quickly turn dangerous, but health experts say your body often gives warning signs before conditions become severe. As temperatures climb this week and humidity makes it feel even hotter, health experts are warning people to watch for early symptoms of heat-related illness. This Charlotte physician tells WCNC.
17: You don't realize how quickly you become dehydrated when it's hot out. You just sweat so quickly and easily that you lose so much fluid. And it can become dangerous very quickly.
1: Well, recognizing symptoms early and responding quickly can help prevent heat-related illness from becoming life-threatening. Law enforcement agencies across North Carolina are preparing to step up impaired driving enforcement ahead of the Independence Day holiday. The Governor's Highway Safety Program will launch its annual Operation Firecracker Booze It and Lose It campaign today. State Highway Patrol Master Trooper Rico Stevens tells WCTI.
18: We just really, with a big holiday coming up, really want to see those things not occur on our roadways. And again, we're going to be out doing our job, but it also starts with the motorists taking some responsibility on their end and obeying those rules of the road.
1: Well, the statewide initiative is designed to reduce impaired driving during one of the busiest travel weekends of the year. Well, WPTF News Time, we're coming up on 5:18, but coming up next on WPTF's Evening News, the latest economic headlines. But first, it's time for another look at traffic. Now, we've got Kyle Nasheim. He's in the Johnson & Day Traffic Center. And Kyle, I have not looked at your map. You know, I always sneak a look to see what's happening out there. So hopefully things are moving along nicely, but not too fast because, again, you know, the cops are out there.
8: Exactly, but not so nicely if you're on 40 eastbound, starting around the airport exits as you're approaching the US 1 exit. We had a disabled 18-wheeler has been moved over to the median, but we're seeing a 15-minute delay. Once you pass US 1, you're back up to the post speed limit. Also on US 1 northbound heading towards I-40, an extra 5 minutes is added to your commute starting at Cary Parkway. Over on 440, got some delays in both directions. Eastbound starting at Wade Avenue, an extra 5 minutes. Westbound, we're seeing a 6-minute delay from Six Forks Road as you're approaching Lake Boone Trail. 540 eastbound, starting at Glenwood Avenue, add about 5 to 6 minutes to your right as you're approaching Six Forks Road. And over in eastern Wake County, got some slowdowns. Over on 87 north, we're looking at a reported incident as you're approaching the Business 64 exit. Once you pass that exit, you're back up to the posted speed limit. Over in east Johnston County, 40 west, going at the posted speed limit, headed towards Benson, but we are looking at some slowdowns in both directions. This is due to some rain in the area on I-42 between I-40 and Veterans Parkway, and also some slowdowns on Veterans Parkway between I-40 and the Cornwallis Road intersection. Headed over towards the Bull City, still looking at his accident on 885 south, still looking at a 7-minute delay. Right lane is blocked. Northbound delays of at least 5 minutes coming off of I-40. That's the latest from the Johnson Hyundai Traffic Center.
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4: 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Now, here's what's trending.
1: Well, in case you are just joining us and haven't heard, North Carolina lawmakers have reached a budget deal and aim to vote on the spending plan this week. Well, the deal reached Sunday evening is expected to leave intact the framework leaders of the State House and Senate agreed to last month. North Carolina State University Economics Professor Emeritus Mike Walden tells us that tax reductions are in the budget.
14: Some tax reductions. This has been a long-term plan of the General Assembly to lower the tax rates, and they're focusing this year on the personal tax rate for individuals.
1: Now, the deal comes after months of stalemates between the two chambers, which has left North Carolina operating without a new budget. The National Hurricane Center has highlighted an area off the southeast coast for possible tropical development early next week. A broad area of low pressure may form off the coast of Georgia and South Carolina along an old frontal boundary. WXII meteorologist Brian Slocum tells us.
22: Those cloud covers now just starting to scoot offshore. That's part of the rain that came through late yesterday. Broad low could form here and has a kind of a low-end chance right now, only a 10% chance of developing over the next week or so.
1: Slow development of this system is possible as it slowly moves west, but tropical impacts look unlikely at this time. As hurricane season gets underway, the North Carolina Department of Transportation crews are making sure they're prepared to respond if severe weather impacts the state. While maintenance teams recently completed equipment inspections, officials say the preparation process begins months before hurricane and cold weather season start. Anthony Mulligan, Pitt County NCDOT maintenance engineer, tells WNCT.
23: All of our equipment, we make sure that it's properly functioning. We do pre-trip inspections, get with our equipment shop, make sure everything, fastens correctly.
1: NCDOT says keeping equipment in working order allows crews to respond quickly during hurricanes, winter storms, and other weather emergencies. And former East Carolina University star and NFL All-Pro Chris Johnson revealed that he has been diagnosed with ALS in a Good Morning America interview today. Now, Johnson shared in a sit-down interview with Michael Strahan and his wife, Brittany Johnson, that he was diagnosed with ALS when he was 39 years old in 2025.
24: First, I want people to know that I'm still me. ALS has changed what my body can do, but it hasn't changed who I am.
1: Johnson has no family history of ALS.
0: I'm Seth Sutel, and this is Markets in a Minute. Stocks are rising in the early going on Wall Street and making up some of their losses from a rare losing week. The S&P 500 rose 0.5% in the first hour of trading Monday. The Dow added 301 points. That's about 0.6%. The NASDAQ Composite rose 1%. Comcast jumped about 9%. The company plans to split off its media businesses from its broadband unit. Several AI stocks also rebounded following sharp swings up and down last week. Applied Materials, which makes equipment used in making semiconductors, rose 7.5%. Oil prices were up slightly. Treasury yields held mostly steady in the bond market. Seth Sutel, New York.
1: WPTF News Time, we're at 5:24. Now more from the world of business and the economy. New federal figures show that about 3 million fewer people had Affordable Care Act health insurance plans in February compared with the same time last year. The Department of Health and Human Services suggests the 13% drop is due to a federal crackdown on fraudulent enrollment, but health analysts believe it's more likely related to the January 1st expiration of federal subsidies that has caused a surge in costs. The healthcare research nonprofit KFF has said it expects the number of people in the government health care program to continue to decline throughout the year.
2: Mosquitoes, relative in size to people, are tiny. How is it that they can locate us so efficiently when they're looking for a blood meal? Mosquito expert Christopher Potter at Johns Hopkins explains.
3: The first thing they use is carbon dioxide we give off in our breath. We give off about 4% carbon dioxide every time we breathe, and the atmosphere has 0.04% carbon dioxide. So that is an amazingly good indicator that there's a respiring animal nearby. They don't know what that animal is, but they know that there's something interesting. That cue, because it can travel so far. Let's say you're on like a American football field, 100 yards. You could be on the goal line, and a mosquito 50 yards or 100 yards away can actually pick up that carbon dioxide.
2: Potter says mosquitoes aren't very efficient flyers. They don't make a beeline right for us. Rather, they gyrate around, continuously sensing the carbon dioxide and a number of other cues until they're just a yard or less away. Then they attempt to land and feed. At Johns Hopkins, I'm Elizabeth Tracy.
1: Well, as the nation celebrates its 250th birthday, Old Armour Brewery in Kannapolis is raising a glass with a special beer inspired by post-revolutionary America. The limited release America 250 Brew has been on tap for about 2 months, and the brewery says it's been a hit with customers. Brewers say the beer pays tribute to the nation's founding. Assistant brewer Alex Mack tells Queen City News why every pour honors America's founders.
5: Every time we pour it and we take a sip of it, it's a remembrance beer to honor all the service and sacrifice that the founding fathers went through.
1: The brewery says the America 250 beer will remain available while supplies last, with another batch possible if it continues to sell well.
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26: The cost of airline tickets and hotel rooms is much higher this year, and the latest study has revealed the most expensive destinations for 2026. Coming in at number one, Greenland, with average flight tickets costing more than $1,300 in coach, followed by French Polynesia, Antarctica, and the Maldives. The same research indicates that more than 4 out of 10 Americans say they've increased their travel budgets this year. And when it comes to ultra-expensive premium trips, 42% of those surveyed said they're planning a luxury island destination, 24% said African safari, and 12% said a polar expedition. For more information, visit petergreenberg.com. I'm Peter Greenberg, and this is today's Worldwide Travel Minute.
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1: 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We've got Kyle Nash. I'm using the Johnson Hyundai Traffic Center, and he's got all the information you need for your ride home today. What's happening out there, Kyle?
8: Still looking at slowdowns on 40 eastbound, starting at the airport exits through to Cary exits, heading towards US 1. We're seeing delays of about 5 to 7 minutes, and also seeing some delays if you're on US 1 north, heading towards I-40 from Cary. It's an extra 5 minutes. That's starting at the Cary Parkway exit. 440 eastbound, stop-and-go conditions across the Beltline. A five-minute delay starting at Wade Avenue. You're not back up to the posted speed limit until you reach Capitol Boulevard. Also seeing some slowdowns on 540 eastbound starting at Glenwood Avenue. A 10-minute delay. Once you reach Six Forks Road, you're back up to the posted speed limit. Heading over towards eastern Wake County. Got some slowdowns on 87 north. Right now, a five-minute delay. Once you pass Business 64, you're back up to the posted speed limit. And over in Durham County, right lane still blocked on 885 south coming off the Durham Freeway. A 7 minute delay heading towards Ellis Road. That's the latest from the Johnson Hyundai Traffic Center.
1: Thanks a lot, Kyle. Well, your WPTF forecast for this Monday, our overnight low about 68 with partly cloudy skies. The high tomorrow up to 91 and sunny with a low of 69. Clear skies all around. Right now it's 87, mostly cloudy skies. And now the news of North Carolina and the world from NCN News. 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
9: NCN News, I'm Alyssa Vail. Speaking with reporters, President Trump says he did not expect the Supreme Court to let states count late arriving ballots.
10: A little bit surprising. Gives people more time to vote illegally, let's say. But the SAVE Act is even more important, and that's the right. You have to be a citizen of our country. Okay, you have to show you're a citizen of our country, called citizenship. Voter ID by photo voter ID, and no mail-in ballots unless you're in the military, disabled, you're ill, or you're away, or even on a vacation. We're being very open about it.
9: The United States and Iran have separately announced they are sending delegations to Qatar this week, though Tehran insists it has not agreed to meet with the U.S. at any level. The announcements Monday came after weekend attacks in the Persian Gulf challenged efforts to negotiate an end to the war. Law enforcement agencies across North Carolina are preparing to step up impaired driving enforcement ahead of the Independence Day holiday. The governor's highway safety program will launch its annual Operation Firecracker, Booze It and Lose It campaign. State Highway Patrol Master Trooper Rico Stevens tells WCTI.
18: We just really, with a big holiday coming up, really want to see those things not occur on our roadways. And again, we're going to be out doing our job, but it also starts with the motorists taking some responsibility on their end and obeying those rules of the road.
9: Inmates overpowered correctional staffers and took over parts of a jail in eastern North Carolina early Monday. But the siege ended hours later when law enforcement officers entered the facility and seized control. Three guards and 88 inmates were inside the Bertie Martin Regional Detention Center in Windsor when the takeover began at about 5 a.m. By early afternoon, the SBI and the FBI had cleared the facility, the State Bureau said in a statement. You're listening to NCN News. Alex Murdaugh was back in court in an orange jumpsuit as prosecutors prepare for his murder retrial. AP correspondent Lisa Dwyer reports.
11: Alex Murdaugh's retrial on murder charges and the shooting deaths of his wife and son in 2021 has begun with a pretrial hearing after the South Carolina Supreme Court overturned his murder convictions and life sentence. As to whether the defense can test DNA material found under Murdaugh's wife's fingernails, defense attorney Jim Griffin.
12: We've agreed to pay for it. And just background information.
13: I'm going to let you pay for it.
11: Murdaugh's defense team wanted Murdaugh to be allowed to wear a suit. The state objected. Defense attorney Dick Harpootlian says they might renew the motion because it could affect the jury.
12: Parading him around in a jumpsuit shackled like an animal impact their view.
11: Murdaugh was also denied the ability to use a laptop in his cell. Judge Deborah McCaslin.
13: No other inmate has a laptop in their cell.
11: Supervised in a conference room is okay. I'm Lisa Dwyer.
9: A Raleigh man is facing multiple charges after authorities said he lost control of his car on Interstate 87 Sunday evening and struck two people who were outside their vehicles, killing one of them. 29-year-old Derek Wright died at the scene. Members of the Venezuelan community in the Triangle are mobilizing to send aid after Venezuela earthquakes killed more than 1,400 people. The community at Iglesia Cristiana de Cari is collecting emergency supplies for those affected. Pastor Eliezer Hernandez tells WTVD.
4: Structures are down. People are still missing. There's a lot of people without housing, a lot of need for water and the basic necessities for survival.
9: Supergirl was no match for Toy Story 5 at the box office, opening a distant second to the Pixar blockbuster. After a near-record debut for an animated movie, Toy Story 5 remained number one at the box office. Alyssa Vale, NCN News.
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19: NCN Sports, I'm Chip Hamlin. Former North Carolina forward Ed Davis has been indicted in connection into alleged sports betting scheme along with five other players. Davis was a member of North Carolina's 2009 national championship team. He played for the Minnesota Timberwolves alongside Malik Beasley 2 years ago. Beasley was also indicted for manipulating his statistics for either overperforming or underperforming in games. Davis plays fraudulent wagers with prior knowledge to Beasley's intentions. Former East Carolina running back Chris Johnson has been diagnosed with ALS. Johnson was one of nine players in NFL history to rush for over 2,000 yards in a season. He made the revelation on GMA this morning. He says he was diagnosed last year at the age of 39 and started noticing symptoms while he was working out.
24: I first noticed weakness in my right hand. At first, it was little things like my grip didn't feel right, and I wasn't as strong as I've always been.
19: At Wimbledon, Greenville native and 21st seeded Tommy Paul has advanced to the second round of the men's tournament. Paul defeated Alexander Muller of France 6-1, 6-2, 6-1 in the opening round at the All England Tennis Club. Ty Johnson of the Durham Bulls is the International League Pitcher of the Week. On Sunday, Johnson threw five hitless innings with nine strikeouts and just one walk as Durham defeated the Norfolk Tides. Marco Torres of the Hickory Crawdads, the Carolina League Player of the Week. Torres hit .517 with a home run and five RBIs during a six-game stretch against Hill City last week. In the NBA, Draymond Green's 14-year tenure with the Golden State Warriors appears to be over. Green has declined a $27 million player option to become an unrestricted free agent. Green has won four world championships with the Warriors. 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
1: Thanks a lot, Jeff. WPTF News time. We are now at 5:38. That means it's time for traffic on the 8th. And we've got Kyle Nash. I'm in the Johnson Hyundai Traffic Center with the latest on your evening commute. Kyle, things getting easing up a little bit, right?
8: No.
1: Okay. I try to be positive.
8: Yeah, I know. And I just have to, like, put a dash on it. But got to be realistic. Still see some slowdowns on 440 eastbound, a six-minute delay from Wade Avenue all across the Beltline heading towards New Bern Avenue. Got a report accident over on the shoulder. This is on 87 North heading towards Wendell Boulevard in the Business 64 exit. It's on, no lanes are blocked at the moment, but they will be blocking that right lane soon to get the vehicle out of the Gore area. Also seeing delays on 540 eastbound, a 10-minute delay from Glenwood Avenue all the way towards Falls of Noose Road. Around the airport exits, 40 eastbound delays of at least 5 minutes from Airport Boulevard through to Cary exits as you're approaching US 1. Still looking at a disabled vehicle in the median on 40 east approaching the US 1 exit. Some delays on US 1 north heading towards I-40. A 5-minute delay started at Cary Parkway. I got some slowdowns on 40 westbound. We're looking at about a 5-minute delay. Once you pass North Harrison Avenue, you're back up to the posted speed limit. 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That's the latest for the Johnson Hyundai Traffic Center.
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27: Partly cloudy tonight with a low of 69. We're expecting sunny skies on Tuesday and a high of 91. Clear Tuesday night with a low of 69. Sunny and hot on Wednesday with a high of 97. Clear on Wednesday night, low of 73.
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1: Well, family members cheer as a group of inmates at the Bertie Martin Regional Jail are taken away in a correction bus after an inmate takeover this morning. Inmates overpowered correctional staffers and took over parts of a jail in the jail in Eastern North Carolina early today, but the siege ended hours later when law enforcement officers entered the facility and seized control. The three guards and 88 inmates were inside the Bertie Martin Regional Detention Center in Windsor when the takeover began around 5 a.m., prompting an immediate response from local, state, and federal authorities. The North Carolina State Bureau of Investigation said in a statement on social media that by early afternoon, the SBI and the FBI had, quote, cleared the facility. Well, North Carolina lawmakers who spent the weekend deliberating over proposals in a long-awaited state budget have reached a budget deal and aim to vote on the spending plan this week. The deal reached Sunday night is expected to leave intact the framework leaders of the State House and Senate agreed to last month. A North Carolina State University economics professor emeritus Mike Walden tells WPTF News tax reductions are in the budget.
29: Some tax reductions. This has been a long-term plan of the General Assembly to lower the tax rates, and they're focusing this year on the personal tax rate for individuals.
1: The deal comes after months of stalemates between the two chambers, which has left North Carolina operating without a new budget. And a dangerous heat wave is coming just in time for 4th of July celebrations. Starting midweek, we'll see highs near 100 degrees until Sunday, July 5th. WITN meteorologist Jim Howard tells us.
2: Heat index values pushing triple digits, 105, give or take, with the actual air temp near 100 late week into the 4th.
1: Well, emergency physicians across much of the state say they expect to treat dozens of heat-related injuries this summer, spanning from dehydration to heat exhaustion and stroke. And law enforcement agencies across North Carolina are preparing to step up impaired driving enforcement ahead of the Independence Day holiday. The governor's highway safety program will launch its annual Operation Firecracker Booze It and Lose It campaign today. State Highway Patrol Master Trooper Rico Stevens tells WCTI.
5: We just really, with a big holiday coming up, really want to see those things not occur on our roadways. And again, we're going to be out doing our job, but it also starts with the motorists taking some responsibility on their end and obeying those rules of the road.
1: The statewide initiative is designed to reduce impaired driving during one of the busiest travel weekends of the year. WPTF News Time, 5:44.
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1: Well, in national news, the Supreme Court will continue to let states count mail-in ballots received after Election Day. AP Washington correspondent Sagar Magani reports.
6: The Supreme Court is giving a reprieve to states that let mail ballots be counted after Election Day. That heads off what was expected to be a mad scramble across the country to alter the practice before the midterm elections. The 5-4 decision rejects GOP-led attacks on laws in more than half the states and here in Washington, D.C., that let ballots postmarked by Election Day be counted some days after.
7: Gives people more time to vote illegally, let's say.
6: President Trump has railed against most mail balloting and says this ruling's a surprise.
7: I think it was very detrimental to honest elections.
10: The Supreme Court did the right thing.
6: Top House Democrat Akeem Jeffries says mail balloting had never been a partisan issue until the president started peddling conspiracy theories after losing the 2020 election. Sagar Magani, Washington.
1: Well, Iran's president says $6 billion in frozen assets in Qatar will be released as talks with the U.S. become challenged.
11: Iran's president has said Qatar will release $6 billion of frozen Iranian assets. The announcement comes as negotiations between the U.S. and Iran were challenged after Iran launched missiles across the Persian Gulf, targeting Bahrain and Kuwait on Sunday. Speaking on Monday, President Masoud Pezeshkian is the highest-ranking official within Iran to reference the release of the funds held by Qatar, a key mediator in negotiations alongside Pakistan. So far, U.S. officials have said no frozen assets have been released. Pakistan, a key mediator, has said talks would resume Tuesday between the U.S. and Iran on terms of their interim deal. The Trump administration on Sunday said nothing has been cancelled and technical talks are on track for the coming days. Iran has yet to say whether it will take part. I'm Karen Chamas.
1: An aftershock in Venezuela 5 days after twin powerful earthquakes rocked the north of the country.
11: A strong aftershock has jolted Venezuela following last week's devastating earthquakes. The new tremor measured 4.6 on the Richter scale near Caraballeda on the Caribbean coast. Authorities said there were no immediate reports of damage. However, the aftershock sent residents in Caracas into the streets. So far, at least 1,450 people have died from the twin quakes, according to the government, which is facing criticism for its response. Rescuers are continuing to search for survivors with over 2,600 rescue workers from around the world assisting in the effort. I'm Karen Shammer.
1: And Alex Murdaugh was back in court in an orange jumpsuit as prosecutors prepare for his murder retrial. AP correspondent Lisa Dwyer reports.
12: Alex Murdaugh's retrial on murder charges and the shooting deaths of his wife and son in 2021 has begun with a pretrial hearing after the South Carolina Supreme Court overturned his murder convictions and life sentence. As to whether the defense can test DNA material found under Murdaugh's wife's fingernails, defense attorney Jim Griffin.
13: We've agreed to pay for it. And just background information.
18: I'm going to let you pay for it.
12: Murdaugh's defense team wanted Murdaugh to be allowed to wear a suit. The state objected. Defense attorney Dick Harputlian says they might renew the motion because it could affect the jury.
13: Parading him around in a jumpsuit, shackled like an animal,
4: impact their view.
12: Murdoch was also denied the ability to use a laptop in his cell. Judge Deborah McCaslin.
9: No other inmate has a laptop in their cell.
12: Supervised in a conference room is okay. I'm Lisa Dwyer.
1: WPTF News Time 548, the latest in news and entertainment on the way. But first, let's take another look at the roads with Kyle Nasheim. He's in the Johnson & Day Traffic Center. Okay, give it to us, Kyle. What's going on out there?
8: We are looking at a road closure. This is Atlantic Avenue. Due to an accident, the road is closed between Highwoods Boulevard and Ingram Drive. Make sure you're following all on-site detour information to get around this incident. Still looking at an accident on the shoulder of 87 North approaching Wendell Boulevard. Right now, all lanes are open, but DOT or first responders have not arrived on the scene yet. A disabled vehicle in the left center lane on 40 eastbound approaching Wade Avenue is causing a six to seven minute delay starting all the way back at Aviation Parkway. Got some delays on 540 eastbound, an extra 6 to 8 minutes from Glenwood Avenue as you're approaching Creedmoor Road. 885, all lanes are now open southbound headed towards Ellis Road, but we're seeing delays in both directions, barely getting above 30 miles an hour. If you're heading towards Orange County, 40 West starting to Highway 86, a five-minute ride headed towards New Hope Church Road. 85 South, delays of at least 5 minutes starting at U.S. 70. That's the latest from the Johnson Hyundai Traffic Center.
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1: Well, spending long periods outside in this summer heat can quickly turn dangerous, but health experts say your body often gives warning signs before conditions become severe. As temperatures climb this week and humidity makes it feel even hotter, health experts are warning people to watch for early symptoms of heat-related illness. This Charlotte physician tells WCNC.
18: You don't realize how quickly you become dehydrated when it's hot out. You just sweat so quickly and easily that you lose so much fluid that it can become dangerous very quickly.
1: Recognizing symptoms early and responding quickly can help prevent heat-related illness from becoming life-threatening. Well, members of the Venezuelan community in the Triangle are mobilizing to send aid after Venezuela earthquakes killed more than 1,400 people. The community at Iglesia Cristiana de Cari is collecting emergency supplies for those affected. Pastor Eleazar Hernandez tells ABC 11.
19: Structures are down. People are still missing. There's a lot of people without housing, a lot of need for water and the basic necessities for survival.
1: The church is accepting donations throughout the week from 9 a.m. to 3 p.m. at its Cary location. And there could be a strain to power grids as temperatures spike and AC use increases. Duke Energy recommends customers check air filters, close blinds on sunny sides of their homes, and avoid using ovens or stoves to reduce electricity use. Duke Energy spokesperson Jeff Brooks tells ABC 11.
24: That means ramping up power plants, ramping them down when we don't need them.
0: And that's what we'll be doing all week. Our system planners are looking at what the demands are going to be so that we can activate the power plants we need, generate the power that's necessary, and then deliver it reliably to your house.
1: And local officials and residents are urging beachgoers to stay out of the water near the New River Inlet after another rescue highlighted the dangers of the area just days before the 4th of July holiday. North Topsail Beach Police Chief Andrew Page tells WWAY even strong swimmers are no match for the inlet's fast-moving currents.
3: Yeah, what we always try to convey to people is that the ocean, it's not a swimming pool. It's not even a river.
1: WPTF News Time 5:53. Time for some entertainment news.
4: Well, it goes like this,
1: Pop music royalty included Bruce Springsteen, Barry Manilow, Stevie Wonder, and Dionne Warwick were among the many notables who paid tribute to music legend Clive Davis at the esteemed producer's funeral in Manhattan. Rabbi Angela Warnick Buchdahl said that Davis would have loved how many stars showed up to Monday's service, which was closed to the public but was live streamed. Davis, who died June 22nd at the age of 94, launched the careers of stars such as Whitney Houston and Springsteen. At the service, Kenny G played a mournful solo. Jennifer Hudson, you just heard, sang Leonard Cohen's Hallelujah, and Alicia Keys teared up while talking about Davis's influence on her career. Surprised the BET Awards audience with an impromptu performance of X Factor after receiving the Living Legend Icon Award. Introduced by Ice Cube, Hill was honored Sunday with performances by SZA, Doechii, and others. After accepting the award, Hill encouraged artists to embrace their gifts. Janet Jackson also surprised Teyana Taylor with the Icon of the Year Award, praising her work, ethic, and artistic range. The BET Awards also honored influential figures like Clive Davis and Richard Smallwood. Sylvia Roan received the BET Ultimate Icon Award, urging the industry to protect artists, and Drewski opened the show with a dramatic entrance, becoming the youngest host in the ceremony's history. Well, Chicago rapper Twista has pleaded guilty to willfully failing to pay income taxes. The IRS says he owes over $440,000 for the years 2019 through 2023. Twista, whose real name is Carl Mitchell, faces up to 5 years in prison. He's scheduled for sentencing October 22nd. Known for his 2004 album Kamikaze, Mitchell has collaborated with artists including Ye and Jamie Foxx. Despite warnings from the IRS and his accountants, he diverted funds to avoid tax levies. The IRS emphasizes that fame doesn't exempt anyone from tax obligations. Representatives from Mitchell's did not immediately respond to a request for a comment. But Bill Maher accepts a prize for humor. AP correspondent Haya Panjwani reports.
14: Bill Maher accepted the prestigious Mark Twain Prize for American Humor. The ceremony happened Sunday night at the Kennedy Center, which has been embroiled in controversy. President Donald Trump, who reshaped the center's leadership, did not attend. In an AP interview, Maher answered a question on how it felt to be compared to Mark Twain.
20: For the thing I do, comedy, this is the highest award you can get. And, you know, I mean, they've had a lot of amazing winners who I'm huge fans of. Not all of them were anything like Mark Twain. I am at least somewhat like Mark Twain. You know, he bashed religion always. You know, he took on both sides. I mean,
14: Maher and Trump have had a contentious relationship, highlighted by a past lawsuit. Before he entered politics, Trump had filed a $5 million lawsuit against Maher in 2013 for breach of contract. The Twain Prize ceremony will air on Netflix on July 21st. I'm Haya Panjwani.
1: Well, Comcast is planning to split itself into two separate publicly traded companies by spinning off NBC Universal and Sky. The company said today that its board and management team think each company will be better positioned to pursue its own strategic priorities, invest for growth, and create long-term shareholder value as independent entities. Media and entertainment company NBC Universal includes a theme parks division, Universal Film and Television Studios, NBC and Telemundo Networks, Peacock, and Bravo. Its portfolio will now include European media business Sky. And in a setback for Warner Brothers' revamped DC movie operation, Supergirl was absolutely no match for Toy Story 5 at the box office, opening a distant second to the Pixar blockbuster. After a near-record debut for an animated movie, Toy Story 5 remained number one at the box office with $70 million in domestic ticket sales and another $89.1 million overseas. Supergirl, however, failed to lift off. It opened with $38 million in the U.S. and Canadian theaters and $30 million in overseas markets. tickets. The poor opening weekend for Supergirl puts it behind the disappointing debuts of DC busts like The Flash and The Green Lantern, and only just ahead of Joker, Folie d'Adieu. And a comedy legend hit a milestone on Sunday. As we told you, Mel Brooks turned 100 yesterday and is receiving all of the accolades as well. Celebrities have been commenting on him. And Turner Classic Movies had a day of his films yesterday. WPTF News Time, 5:58. Time for another look at traffic. We got Kyle Nash on once again in the Johnson Hyundai Traffic Center. Kyle, what's happening out there?
8: Looking at a couple incidents on the board. One on Atlantic Avenue. An accident has the road closed in both directions between Ingram Drive and Highwoods Boulevard. Make sure you're following all on-site detour information. Some slowdowns on 440 eastbound. Stop and go conditions of at least 5 minutes from Wade Avenue all the way towards Capitol Boulevard. This disabled vehicle on 40 eastbound has been moved to the median just before

0: the federal crackdown on fraudulent enrollment. However, the cost of the coverage also skyrocketed when federal Obamacare subsidies expired at the start of the year. Rich Thomason, Washington.
1: Yodelers at a festival in Basel, Switzerland turned city fountains into rehearsal spaces during Europe's June heat wave. From Friday to Sunday, singers and Alphorn players performed throughout the city. Spontaneous yodeling echoed through restaurants, surprising diners who later joined in. More on these stories at townhall.com. From Washington, I'm Keith Peters.
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3: 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WPTF News time. We're at 6:05, 81 degrees with partly cloudy skies. Our overnight low, 68. I'm here in the WPTF News studio, as always, with Charles Hadley in operations and traffic reporter Kyle Nasheim.
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3: Well, this morning's inmate takeover at Bertie Martin Regional Jail officially ended just before 2 p.m. The SBI says inmates who were injured have received treatment while others have been transferred to other facilities. Now, Vivian Sanders, Bertie Martin Regional Jail Board Commissioner, told WITN.
4: In the living situation, I hope they improve them significantly because it's inhumane to treat people that way.
3: Well, there's no word yet on what may have prompted the takeover. Well, we've been telling you it's going to be a heat wave, a dangerous heat wave. It's coming just in time for 4th of July celebrations. Starting midweek, we'll see highs near 100 degrees until each day until Sunday. Now, WITN meteorologist Jim Howard tells us.
5: Thursday through Saturday right now, midday to sunset, generally all 3 days. The lingering drought conditions exacerbating the heat. Yeah, we got some nice weekend rains, but it's going to go back to dry quickly, helping to build that heat up.
3: Well, emergency physicians across much of the state say they expect to treat dozens of heat-related injuries this summer, spanning from dehydration to heat exhaustion and stroke. Well, even before temperatures spike, crowds are flocking to outdoor spaces to stay cool. Record crowds visit Lake Crabtree over the past 2 weekends. Paris Cotry of Morrisville tells ABC 11.
6: We just love coming here for the kayaks, the canoes and everything. We love being out on the water. We're going to open the refrigerator and the freezer and let the cold air come in.
3: Well, Duke Energy officials said increased air conditioning use could strain the electrical grid, but believes it is sufficient supply to meet demand. Well, North Carolina lawmakers who spent the weekend deliberating over proposals in a long-awaited state budget have reached a budget deal and aim to vote on the spending plan this week. The deal reached Sunday evening is expected to leave intact the framework leaders of the State House and Senate agreed to last month. The deal comes after months of stalemate between the two chambers, which has left North Carolina operating without a new budget. And a trial is expected to start this week for a man charged in an alleged case of road rage that took the life of a Durham father. Federal authorities say Jose Quintanilla Reyes charged in a deadly shooting and was in the country illegally. Whether the jury should hear about Reyes's immigration status is one of the key legal issues the court is working through. 35-year-old Ricardo Cardenas, was killed in the shooting. Ramon Baez, Cardenas' brother, tells ABC 11 they've waited over a year for this case to go to trial.
7: To my understanding, they're not treating the case seriously, and I hope the best if people can support us, because this is a very injustice.
3: Reyes turned down a plea deal where he would have pleaded guilty to second-degree murder. WPTF News time, we're at 6:08, time for another look at traffic. We've got Kyle Nasheim back in the Johnson Hyundai Traffic Center. Kyle, what's the follow-up on some of the things you told us a little earlier?
8: Still looking at slowdowns on 40 eastbound around the airport exits. This is due to a disabled vehicle in the median, about an 8-minute delay from Airport Boulevard. Once you pass Wade Avenue, you're back up to the posted speed limit. Still see a road closure over on Atlantic Avenue due to an accident. 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Make sure you're following all on-site detour information. And the left ramp lane from 87 North onto Business 64 currently blocked. The wrecker is out there. Get in the vehicle out of the grassy area right now. Just causing more of an onlooker distraction at the moment. Some slowdowns past the incident on 64 eastbound. A 5-minute delay as you're approaching Lizard Lake Road. No slowdowns in Johnston County on 40 eastbound all the way down towards Benson. Seeing some delays in Holly Springs on 55 bypass, a 5-minute delay starting at Bennett-Noah Parkway. Over into Bull City, you're looking at some northbound delays of about 5 minutes coming off of I-40. 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That's the latest from the Johnson Hyundai Traffic Center.
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13: Partly cloudy tonight with a low of 69. We're expecting sunny skies on Tuesday and a high of 91. Clear Tuesday night with a low of 69. Sunny and hot on Wednesday with a high of 97. Clear on Wednesday night, low of 73.
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3: Well, with the window for finding survivors shrinking fast, Venezuelans comb through more ruins of buildings toppled by last week's devastating back-to-back earthquakes. Meanwhile, a 4.6 magnitude aftershock rumbled through the disaster zone in the northern state of La Guaira. Dr. Andy Babiarchik with the Department of Earth, Environmental, and Geographical Sciences at UNC Charlotte joined Jeff Hanlon to discuss earthquakes.
13: This was a doublet earthquake in Venezuela. How rare is this?
14: Well, in Venezuela, there has been at least one similar series of events. I think it was in the 1960s that were also considered doublets. Globally, it's pretty uncommon, but the geologic setting of this part of South America lends itself to these very closely spaced and very strong events. So it has happened in Venezuela before, globally not so commonly.
13: Why is Venezuela and that part of the Caribbean plate so vulnerable to powerful earthquakes?
14: So we segment Earth into several tectonic plates. This is where the outermost layer of the Earth is cracked and broken, and where the various fragments are moving relative to each other. That part of Venezuela and also Trinidad to the east are along what we call the Southern Caribbean plate boundary. So the Caribbean, the islands of the Lesser Antilles, Puerto Rico, Cuba, and so forth are all on the margins of the Caribbean plate on the northeast and south. And on the west, you have Central America, which forms the western boundary of the Caribbean plate. That southern Caribbean plate boundary runs right through western Venezuela and actually defines the edge of a smaller plate. We geologists classify real small tectonic plates as microplates called the North Andean Plate. And so it's a tectonic plate boundary, not unlike Western North America. It's a different setting, but it's similar in the style of faulting that occurs there.
12: Right.
14: So, yeah, Venezuela and the surrounding areas are just right on that microplate boundary.
12: Right. And now, tectonic plates, they're like giant sections of the Earth's crust that fit together, correct?
14: Correct. They have, so when we look at the physics of the interior of the Earth, the outermost part we call the lithosphere, the rock sphere, and it's rigid and it's breakable under the kinds of forces that operate on Earth. And below that, in the area of the upper mantle, the next layer down beneath the lithosphere, the rocks are hot but more ductile. And so the lithosphere can break as currents in the mantle below pull on them, and that's what creates a tectonic plate.
12: And in fact, while this was going on last Wednesday in Venezuela, there was another one in Japan at the northern part of that island that had a 7.2 magnitude. And were these two related, or is it just coincidence?
14: They're on completely different tectonic plate boundaries. And so it's a coincidence in time. In fact, they're looking at a list of earthquakes with magnitudes greater than 6.5 in the last few weeks. And there was one, on the 26th in the Philippines, 6.5. The one in Japan was a 6.9 and ended up, and then the two Venezuelan earthquakes. And before that, there were several other greater than 6.5 earthquakes within the last 3 weeks or so.
12: In fact,
14: Japan's in a different tectonic setting. It's a tectonic plate boundary, but there, the western part of the Pacific Ocean plate is sinking beneath the Japanese islands.
12: And in fact, looking back, I mentioned there were so many in Venezuela. This was the third one in the last 30 years that has gone over a 6.5 or higher.
14: Yes. That part of Venezuela, they have had serious damaging earthquakes before. We just tend not to hear about it. And this latest set really has done, as everybody knows if they've been watching the news, has really done a lot of damage to infrastructure and to people as well. And the epicenters were not far from Caracas, so that's a pretty highly populated area. And some of the ground there is susceptible to more intensified shaking. So it's a true disaster of global scale, not unlike that earthquake in Turkey that occurred a year or two ago.
12: Right. And there are local charities in the Triangle area that are out and collecting supplies for Venezuela. Dr. Andy Babiarchik, thank you so much for your time today. I appreciate it.
14: You're welcome. Anytime.
3: Our thanks again to, of course, Jeff and to Dr. Babiarchik. WPTF News Time, 6:18. Time for another look at the roads. We've got Kyle Nashine, and he's in the Johnson Hyundai Traffic Center. Kyle, what's happening out there?
8: Well, we got some good news over in eastern Wake County. All lanes are now open on 87 North and the exit lane onto Business 64. That accident has been cleared out the roadway. Looking at this disabled vehicle in the median on 40 East at the Wade Avenue exit right now, causing more of an onlooker distraction. Still got a road closure on Atlantic Avenue between Highwoods Boulevard and Ingram Drive due to an accident. Make sure you're following all on-site detour information. I-40 and 440 going at the posted speed limit. Some slowdowns on 40 East heading towards Wade Avenue. A 5-minute delay starting at Airport Boulevard. And some slowdowns on 885 North of at least 5 minutes coming off of I-40 as you're approaching Ellis Road. 40 West or 85 South going at the posted speed limit if you're heading towards Hillsboro and Orange County. And looking over in Holly Springs, 55 bypass going at the posted speed limit, and no slowdowns on US 1 South from I-40 all the way down towards East William Street. That's the latest from the Johnson Hyundai Traffic Center.
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3: In statewide news, North Carolina lawmakers spent the weekend deliberating over proposals in that long-awaited state budget, and they've reached a budget deal to aim to vote on the spending plan this week. The deal reached Sunday night is expected to leave intact the framework leaders of the State House and Senate agreed to last month. Now, North Carolina State University economics professor emeritus Mike Walden tells us,
19: their notion is what we call supply-side economics. If you lower the rate, you're going to encourage more people and businesses to move here, and you may actually get more revenue. Economic theory is out on that, whether that works or not. But that is consistent with their viewpoint.
3: This deal comes after months of stalemates between the two chambers, which has left North Carolina operating without a new budget. Well, as hurricane season gets underway, North Carolina Department of Transportation crews are making sure they're prepared to respond if severe weather impacts the state. While maintenance teams recently completed equipment inspections, officials say the preparation process begins months before hurricane and cold weather season starts. Anthony Mulligan, Pitt County NCDOT maintenance engineer, tells WNCT they are even working on snow removing equipment.
20: You've got brine sprayers, salt spreaders, plows. You've got to make sure everything attaches. Correct application rate.
3: NCDOT says keeping equipment in working order allows crews to respond quickly during hurricanes, winter storms, and other weather emergencies. And as we mentioned in our last interview, as the death toll rises and thousands remain injured or missing in Venezuela, Samaritan's Purse is racing to deliver emergency medical care and supplies. The Boone-based organization's 767 cargo plane departed this morning to help those impacted by the back-to-back earthquakes. Samaritan's Purse Deputy Director of International Projects, Aaron Assoff, tells WLOS,
21: every day the death toll gets higher. There are more people injured, tens of thousands missing, buildings have collapsed, homes have collapsed, so people die. Some people are outside of their homes. So I think it's a really dire situation.
3: Samaritan's Purse plans to send additional shipments of medical supplies, water filtration systems, and hygiene kits as recovery efforts continue.
22: I'm Seth Sutel, and this is the AP Market Report. Stocks closed higher on Wall Street, breaking a five-day losing streak. The S&P 500 climbed 1.2% Monday. The index is coming off a rare losing week. The Dow added 306 points. That's about 0.6%. The NASDAQ Composite rose 2.1%. Several AI-related stocks rose following sharp swings up and down last week. Chip-making equipment company Applied Materials rose 10.8%. Comcast rose 4.5%. The company said it would split off its media businesses, including NBC Universal, from its broadband business. Crude oil prices rose. Treasury yields held relatively steady in the bond market. Seth Sutton, New York.
3: WPTF News Time. We're coming up on 6:24. Time for more from the world of business and the economy. Well, the Supreme Court says Federal Reserve Governor Lisa Cook can remain in her job for now. A rebuke to President Trump's bid to wrest control of the nation's central bank. At the same time, the justices today dramatically expanded presidential power, upholding the Republican president's firings of the heads of other independent federal agencies. Trump says it's a, quote, historic and unprecedented ruling. But the court rejected the Trump plea to immediately remove Cook from the Fed based on allegations she committed mortgage fraud, which she denies. Cook says the case was about her refusal to bow to political pressure in setting interest rates. Cook was nominated by then-President Joe Biden, a Democrat. And Saks Global, the parent company of Neiman Marcus, Saks Fifth Avenue, and Bergdorf Goodman officially emerged from Chapter 11 bankruptcy Friday with fewer stores, less debt, a more focused strategy to pamper the affluent, and a new name. The company said Friday the new entity will be called Exemplar Luxury Group and with an improved balance sheet, including a nearly 75% debt reduction and $500 million in extra financing. Its CEO, Jeffroy Van Ramdonk, said the company is ready for its next chapter. Van Ramdonk said that the new name signifies the company's focus on its exemplary shopping experiences, including great merchandise and pampered service, with help from its sales associates and the treasure trove of data it has on its customers.
0: The Chinese are coming. This is Jeff Gilbert with the Cork Chronicles. For more than a quarter century, people have wondered when Chinese brand vehicles would come to the U.S. But this time, it seems like the warning is actually real. Do you think that within the next several years, we'll see a Chinese brand car on sale in the U.S.?
1: Well, I think what's going to happen, Jeff, is that it's going to move a lot quicker than people think. I mean, the Chinese OEMs have been gaining market share in China and globally much faster than ever predicted.
0: Lenny LaRocca, who heads the auto team at KPMG, says despite tariffs and efforts to prevent the manufacture of Chinese brand vehicles in the U.S., they can't stay out forever.
1: I mean, we already see 49,000, EVs being allowed into Canada at the lower tariff rate. Although that's a small number, I think it's very symbolic to what is to come.
0: U.S. car makers are already preparing by getting their costs in line and making their vehicles more competitive. With the Car Chronicles, I'm Jeff Gilbert.
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24: The cost of airline tickets and hotel rooms is much higher this year, and the latest study has revealed the most expensive destinations for 2026. Coming in at number one, Greenland, with average flight tickets costing more than $1,300 in coach, followed by French Polynesia, Antarctica, and the Maldives. The same research indicates that more than 4 out of 10 Americans say they've increased their travel budgets this year. And when it comes to ultra-expensive premium trips, 42% of those surveyed said they're planning a luxury island destination, 24% said African safari, and 12% said a polar expedition. For more information, visit petergreenberg.com. I'm Peter Greenberg, and this is today's Worldwide Travel Minute.
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3: 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Time for traffic on the 8th. And Kyle Nashheim is in the Johnson County Traffic Center with the latest. Hopefully, with a little bit of good news.
8: Well, we're still looking at some slowdowns over on 40 eastbound around the airport exits. Right now, about a 3 to 5 minute delay as you're approaching Wade Avenue. Still looking at this accident on Atlantic Avenue. It looks like the outbound traffic has reopened, but make sure you're following all on-site detour information if there is any to follow. Also, looking at some delays on 440 eastbound, about a 3 to 4 minute eastbound, starting at Wade Avenue, heading towards Glenwood Avenue. 885 going at the posted speed limit. No slowdowns on US 1 south from I-40 all the way down towards East William Street, and looking at no delays on 40 eastbound in Johnston County, starting at Garner and US 70, all the way down towards Benson and I-95. 64 eastbound, no slowdowns if you're headed towards Zeblin and the 264 split, and no delays over in the Bull City on 885. That's the latest from the Johnson Hyundai Traffic Center.
3: Thanks a lot, Kyle. WPTF forecast, looking at an overnight low tonight of 68 degrees with partly cloudy skies. Our high tomorrow, 91 and sunny. The heat index may feel a little bit higher, but we'll see what happens. Our low, 69 and clear right now. It's 82 degrees with partly cloudy skies. And now news from around the state and around the world is next from NCN News. 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
25: NCN News, I'm Melissa Bale. Speaking with reporters, President Trump was asked if he'll fire more independent federal agency board members after the Supreme Court ruling expanded presidential powers.
5: I don't think so. It gives me the right, and not me, it gives a president the right to do what the president should have the right to do. And it's very interesting. It's a big ruling. It's been going on for almost 100 years. They've been working on this. And, you know, that it comes down at my term is a very great honor. But it bestows additional powers, or maybe the same power, on the president. The president has the right to do this.
25: The Supreme Court is rejecting a push by President Donald Trump to throw out a jury's $5 million finding that he sexually abused writer E. Jean Carroll at a New York City department store in the mid-1990s and later defamed her. Trump's lawyers had challenged the judge's decision to allow testimony from two other women who accused Trump of sexual abuse decades ago, allegations the president has denied. As hurricane season gets underway, North Carolina Department of Transportation crews are making sure they're prepared to respond if severe weather impacts the state. While maintenance teams recently completed equipment inspections, officials say the preparation process began months before hurricane and cold weather season starts. Anthony Mulligan, Pitt County NCDOT maintenance engineer, tells up WNCT.
6: All of our equipment, we make sure that it's properly functioning. We do pre-trip inspections, get with our equipment shop, make sure everything fastens correctly.
25: NCDOT says keeping equipment in working order allows crews to respond quickly during hurricanes, winter storms, and other weather emergencies. A state budget deal is imminent, according to a top Republican lawmaker. In an ex post on Monday, House Majority Leader Brendan Jones said lawmakers are finalizing a budget agreement and expect to vote on it this week. He said the exact timing of those votes will be announced later. Jones' announcement comes a day before the deadline for a new budget. 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At a news conference, Bertie County Sheriff Tyrone Ruffin says multiple agencies helped respond to a critical incident at the Bertie Martin Regional Jail in northeastern North Carolina.
7: At 5 o'clock a.m., the Bertie County Sheriff's Office received a call at the Bertie Martin Regional Jail in reference to the jail had been taken over and that two correctional officers were held hostage.
25: The driver in a Wake County crash on Interstate 540 last weekend that left a teenager dead was taken into custody Monday, court records show. According to the North Carolina State Highway Patrol, 36-year-old Joshua Philip Lewis overturned down a steep embankment on I-540 near the Neuse River Bridge in Raleigh on June 20th. Troopers said the crash killed a 13-year-old in the front passenger seat. He was identified as Calvin James Cahoon in a warrant filed by the NCSHP. As the death toll rises and thousands remain injured or missing in Venezuela, Samaritan's Purse is racing to deliver emergency medical care and supplies. The Boone-based organization's 767 cargo plane departed Monday morning to help those impacted by the back-to-back earthquakes. Samaritan's Purse Deputy Director of International Projects, Aaron Ashoff, tells WLOS.
21: Every day, the death toll gets higher. There are more people injured, tens of thousands missing. Buildings have collapsed. Homes have collapsed. So people have died. Some people are outside of their homes. So I think it's a really dire situation.
9: Samaritan's Purse plans to send additional shipments of medical supplies, water filtration systems, and hygiene kits as recovery efforts continue. Pop music royalty, including Bruce Springsteen, Barry Manilow, Stevie Wonder, and Dionne Warwick, were among the many notables who paid tribute to music legend Clive Davis at the Stan producer's funeral in Manhattan. Alyssa Vail, NCN News.
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26: NCN Sports, I'm Chip Hamlin. Ty Johnson of the Durham Bulls is the International League Pitcher of the Week. On Sunday, Johnson threw five hitless innings with nine strikeouts and just one walk as Durham defeated the Norfolk Tides. Marcos Torres of the Hickory Crawdads is the Carolina League Player of the Week. Torres hit .517 with a home run and five RBIs during a six-game series against Hill City last week. Former East Carolina running back Chris Johnson has been diagnosed with ALS. Johnson was one of nine players in NFL history to rush for over 2,000 yards in a season. He made the revelation on GMA this morning. Johnson says ALS does not impact his mind.
27: People sometimes look at the physical disability and assume you're not still the same person inside. I still think the same. I still dream. I still love my family. My body just doesn't cooperate.
26: Former North Carolina forward Ed Davis has been indicted in connection to an alleged sports betting scheme along with five other players. Davis was a member of North Carolina's 2009 National Championship team and played for the Minnesota Timberwolves alongside Malik Beasley 2 years ago. Beasley was also indicted for manipulating his statistics for either overperforming or underperforming in games. Davis placed fraudulent wagers with prior knowledge of Beasley's intentions. The Carolina Blaze of Athletes Unlimited softball faces the Oklahoma City Spark at Tom Heath Field tonight, the start of a nine-game road trip for Carolina. With 14 games left in the regular season, the Blaze currently in third place in Athletes Unlimited. At Wimbledon, Greenville native and 21st-seeded Tommy Paul has advanced to the second round of the men's tournament. Paul defeated Alexander Muller of France 6-1, 6-2, 6-1 in the opening round at the All England Tennis Club today. 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
3: Thanks a lot, Jeff. WPTF News Time. We're at 6:38, so we've got Kyle Nash. I'm waiting in the Johnson Hyundai Traffic Center with the latest on your Monday evening commute. Kyle? I almost said Friday. I'm getting ahead of myself.
8: Oh, hey, it's Friday.
3: Yay!
8: No, it's not.
3: No.
8: All right, so we're looking at mostly calm conditions around the Triangle. Still looking at a accident on Atlantic Avenue. This is between Ingram Drive and Highwoods Boulevard. Make sure you're giving first responders enough room to operate. No delays on 540 or 440. Got some slowdowns on inbound Glenwood Avenue. Looks like we have a reported incident as you're approaching the 440 interchange. Right now, causing about a 2 to 3 minute delay starting at Creedmoor Road. Also looking at no delays on 40 eastbound. This is starting at 540 through to Cary exits as you're approaching US 1. No slowdowns over in Zeblin on 64 eastbound all the way down towards North Arendo Avenue and the 264 split. Looking at no slowdowns over in Johnston County on 40 eastbound all the way down towards Benson and I-95, 885 going at the posted speed limit in both directions. 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That's the latest from the Johnson Hyundai Traffic Center.
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26: Partly cloudy tonight with a low of 69. We're expecting sunny skies on Tuesday and a high of 91. Clear Tuesday night with a low of 69. Sunny and hot on Wednesday with a high of 97. Clear on Wednesday night, low of 73.
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3: Well, we've got some dangerous heat coming our way just in time for the holiday weekend. Starting about midweek, we'll see highs near 100 degrees each day until Sunday. Now, WITN meteorologist Jim Howard tells us.
19: Thursday through Saturday right now, midday to sunset, generally all 3 days. The lingering drought conditions exacerbating the heat. Yeah, we got some nice weekend rains, but it's going to go back to dry quickly, helping to build that heat up.
3: And we're just hearing Dr. Brazil Russell Robinson, the eighth president of St. Augustine's University, whose nearly three decades of leadership transformed the institution and left an enduring mark on higher education in North Carolina, died today. He was 105. The Robinson and Johnson families announced that Dr. Robinson passed away peacefully this morning and requested prayers and continued support as they mourn his loss. A 1946 graduate of St. Augustine's University, Dr. Robinson returned to his alma mater as a faculty member for rising through the ranks to become its eighth president. He led the university from 1967 to 1995, one of the longest presidential tenures in the school's history. WPTF News Time, 6:43.
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3: Well, there have been changes made to the SNAP or Supplemental Nutrition Assistance Program, and John Champion discusses what's changed and who it affects with Maggie Klepp, Director of the Durham County Department of Social Services.
0: Recent changes to the federal SNAP program have raised questions for families who rely on food assistance. What do these changes mean for Durham County residents, and what resources are available if benefits aren't enough? Joining us is Maggie Klepp, Director of the Durham County Department of Social Services. Her agency distributes nearly $6 million in SNAP benefits each month throughout Durham County. Maggie, thanks so much for being with us, and thanks for all you do for others.
1: John, thanks for having me on today. I'm
0: glad to speak with you. Now, we know that there have been significant changes in SNAP food benefits recently made by the Trump administration. Have you seen any impact?
1: Absolutely. The most significant impact we have seen is the reduction in SNAP benefits for immigration, for households with mixed immigration statuses. For example, a household of five that previously may have received approximately $1,000 in monthly SNAP benefits is now receiving only about $200 because only one household member meets that current citizenship eligibility requirement. Additionally, we've seen households that previously would have qualified for SNAP benefits through eligible non-citizen statuses now being denied benefits altogether. So it substantially impacted and reduced food assistance for families. And I understand that everyone has their ideas about non-citizenship, but in this country, we have enough food to feed every person every day in this country. So nobody should go hungry, no matter a child, an adult, we shouldn't have to go hungry.
0: Now, how has your Department of Social Services been able to handle the administrative changes now? As you say, things have really become a little more complex as you process SNAP applications and recertifications because of the changes in the policy.
1: So we've had to do a lot of retraining of staff to ensure that they understand the updated guidelines and eligibility criteria. The policy changes have also increased the complexity of case processing, requiring staff to spend additional time reviewing eligibility, verifying documentation, and explaining the changes to clients. And while we have adapted our processes to implement the new requirements, additional training and increased workload have placed demands on staff, and we have not been given additional funding by the Trump administration to be able to hire new staff and be able to train them.
0: Now, with food prices rising, does the current SNAP benefit level align with the rising cost of groceries and basic necessities, especially in our area that's growing and developing really rapidly?
1: Absolutely not. The current SNAP benefit levels do not align with the rising cost in our area. We recently experienced this firsthand while hosting our annual Hunger Awareness Day event yesterday and the day before. When we purchased food for distribution to the community, we found that food prices had nearly doubled compared to the same budget we had last year, limiting the amount we were able to provide to families in need. So my staff go out and they buy food, and we distribute it in our building one day, and then the next day we go to different local a local church, or El Centro was yesterday, and we identified that we had much less food to be able to give them because of the rising cost.
0: Now, Maggie, are there any additional resources that your staff are able to suggest to your SNAP clients to help supplement their benefits?
1: Yes. So in addition to assisting clients with SNAP benefits, our staff provides information about other community resources that can help supplement their food needs. We provide them with a list of local food pantries and food distribution sites. We also share information about the Double Bucks program that's offered through the health department, which helps stretch food dollars when purchasing eligible fresh fruits and vegetables. And then for families with school-aged children right now, we provide information about the Sunbucks program, which offers additional food assistance during the summer months when school meals are unavailable. So our goal is always to connect clients with every available resource to help reduce food insecurity and supplement their SNAP benefits.
0: Maggie Klepp, thanks so much for joining us. And before you go, is there a website or anything if someone wants to donate or help out in any way? How would they get in touch with the Durham Department of Social Services?
1: So, yes, they can go to the Durham County website and put in Durham County Social Services. And on that website, we will be able to assist them, making sure that they can get a list of resources and things like that. And they also can donate to Food Bank of Central and Eastern North Carolina, the Durham Community Food Pantry, and End Hunger Durham. And please consider giving donations to these, because right now some of these food banks are what's truly sustaining a family for the month to eat.
0: Thank you so much, Maggie. Have a wonderful weekend, and thanks for joining us again.
1: Thank you. Have a good day.
3: Our thanks again to John and to Maggie Clapp for that. WPTF News Time, 6:48. We've got Kyle Nashheim in the Johnson Dig Traffic Center with traffic on the 8th. What's the evening commute look like now, Kyle?
8: Still looking at this accident over on Atlantic Avenue right now. It looks like it's blocking the inbound lane towards Highwoods Boulevard. Make sure you're following all on-site detour information. Otherwise, looking at mostly calm conditions around the triangle. No delays on 540 or 440. No slowdowns heading towards Zeblin on 64 eastbound or towards Apex on US 1 South. In the Bull City, 885 going at the posted speed limit. Got a little bit of slowdown on outbound Fade Road around the I-40 interchange of about a 5-minute delay. Once you pass Resistance Parkway, you're back up to the posted speed limit. And if you're heading towards Orange County, 40 West or 85 South, going at the posted speed limit. No delays heading towards Butner or Creedmoor on 85 North, coming off the Durham Freeway and coming off of 885. That's the latest from the Johnson Hyundai Traffic Center.
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3: Well, we're having a heat wave this week, and it's not a tropical one, it's a dangerous heat wave. Coming just in time for the 4th of July celebrations. Now, starting midweek, we'll see highs near 100 degrees each day, and they'll feel probably like 105. That's until Sunday. Hi, Gail Hurd here, and emergency physicians are saying they expect to treat dozens of heat-related injuries this summer, from dehydration, heat exhaustion, and stroke. And as temperatures climb this week and humidity makes it feel even hotter, health experts are warning people that recognizing symptoms early and responding quickly can help prevent heat-related illnesses from becoming life-threatening. And that goes for many other illnesses. 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And you can do just that with a scan from Kraft Body Scan. 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It's easy, and now it's also affordable. 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
3: In national news, President Donald Trump has won and lost some as the Supreme Court wraps its final week of a term focused on executive power. The justices said today that Trump can fire leaders of independent agencies with one exception, ruling that central banker Lisa Cook can keep her job at the Federal Reserve for now. It declined to consider Trump's push to toss a $5 million jury verdict that he sexually abused writer E. Jean Carroll, and it turned away a Trump defender Alan Dershowitz's effort to rewrite the U.S. law standards. And the Supreme Court has also issued a ruling on one of the most consequential election law cases in years, a challenge that could eliminate the grace periods more than a dozen states use to count mail-in ballots that arrive after Election Day. More on this from reporter Bernie Bennett.
6: In the 5-4 majority opinion, the sharply divided court ruled that the federal Election Day statutes do not preempt a Mississippi law that allows mail-in ballots to be counted after the Election Day. The Mississippi law allows mail-in ballots, as long as they're postmarked by and received within 5 days of Election Day, an allowance the court said in its Monday opinion is within the rights afforded to states by the Constitution. The Supreme Court heard oral arguments in March. They have 5 more majority cases to rule on this week, including birthright citizenship. Bernie Bennett, Washington.
3: WPTF News Time, we're at 6:53. 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
7: 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It guesses, and sometimes it gets it wrong. 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So here's what works. Take the tracker off for one full week. Judge your rest by how your body actually feels. Along the same lines, if your sleep score is low, that doesn't necessarily mean your day is over when it starts either. Counting sheep sure beats counting stats. 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
3: 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Well, music stars said goodbye to industry icon Clive Davis.
9: Pop royalty attended the funeral for music executive Clive Davis. Kenny G played a mournful sax solo. Bruce Springsteen said Davis was not the most humble person in the music business.
10: Clive was big and bombastic and brave and full of ideas and just believe.
9: Davis died at his Manhattan apartment at the age of 94. Dionne Warwick told the story about how Davis urged her to work with Barry Manilow in the 70s. She initially resisted. Clive Davis gave Alicia Keys her start.
20: You never asked me to shrink. You always asked me to expand.
9: Jennifer Hudson was in tears after singing a song from another artist whose career was launched by Clive Davis, Whitney Houston.
21: Oh, it's love. We love you, Clive.
9: I'm Ed Donahue.
3: And Lauryn Hill surprised the BET Awards audience with an impromptu performance of X Factor after receiving the Living Legend Icon Award. Introduced by Ice Cube, Hill was honored Sunday with performances by SZA, Doechii, and others. After accepting the award, Hill encouraged artists to embrace their gifts. Now, Janet Jackson also surprised Teyana Taylor with the Icon of the Year Award, praising her work ethic and artistic range. The BET Awards also honored influential figures like Clive Davis and Richard Smallwood. Sylvia Rhone received the BET Ultimate Icon Award, urging the industry to protect artists. And Drewski opened the show with a dramatic entrance, becoming the youngest host in the ceremony's history. And Bill Maher accepted a prize for humor.
22: Bill Maher accepted the prestigious Mark Twain Prize for American Humor. The ceremony happened Sunday night at the Kennedy Center, which has been embroiled in controversy. President Donald Trump, who reshaped the center's leadership, did not attend. In an AP interview, Maher answered a question on how it felt to be compared to Mark Twain.
23: For the thing I do, comedy, this is the highest award you can get. And, you know, I mean, they've had a lot of amazing winners who are I'm huge fans of. Not all of them were anything like Mark Twain. I am at least somewhat like Mark Twain. You know, he bashed religion always. You know, he took on both sides. I mean,
22: Maher and Trump have had a contentious relationship, highlighted by a past lawsuit. Before he entered politics, Trump had filed a $5 million lawsuit against Maher in 2013 for breach of contract. The Twain Prize ceremony will air on Netflix on July 21st. I'm Haya Pinjwani.
3: In a setback for Warner Brothers' revamped DC movie operations, Supergirl was absolutely no match for Toy Story 5 at the box office, opening a distant second to the Pixar blockbuster. After a near-record debut for an animated movie, Toy Story 5 remained number one at the box office with $70 million in domestic ticket sales and another $89.1 million overseas. Supergirl, however, failed to lift off. It opened with $38 million in the U.S. and Canadian theaters and $30 million in overseas markets. WPTF News time 6:58. Time for one more look at the roads from the Johnson & Day Traffic Center. Here's Kyle Nash.
8: Looking at mostly calm conditions around the Triangle. Snow delays on 540 or 440. Heading towards Zeblin 64 East, getting you to your destination on time. No slowdowns on 40 eastbound from Durham and 751 through the airport exits as you're approaching Wade Avenue. Over in Cary and Apex, no delays on US 1 in either direction, whether you're heading towards I-40 or heading towards East William Street. And down over in Johnston County, no slowdowns on 40 eastbound, starting at Garner and US 70 all the way down towards Benson and I-95. And looking at I-95, we got no delays in both directions between Dunn and Four Oaks, and no slowdowns heading towards Wake Forest on outbound Capitol Boulevard. That's the latest for the

0: leaders in Washington. The Supreme Court dramatically expanded presidential power, upholding President Trump's firing of the heads of other independent federal agencies while letting Federal Reserve Governor Lisa Cook remain in her job. House Minority Leader Hakeem Jeffries says the Supreme Court is going against the Constitution.
1: The framers were intentional about ensuring we didn't have a king-like figure serving as the President of the United States of America.
0: President Trump was asked if he'll now fire more independent federal agency board members.
2: I don't think so. It gives me the right, and not me, it gives a president the right to do what the president should have the right to do. And it's very interesting. It's a big ruling. It's been going on for almost 100 years. They've been working on this, and, you know, that it comes down at my term is a very great honor. But it bestows additional powers, maybe the same power on the president. The president has the right to do this.
0: A dangerous heat wave has hit the Midwest, and it's slowly moving eastward with temperatures expected to reach the 90s to near 100 degrees, with heat indices even higher. NWS Weather Prediction Center meteorologist Scott Klebauer says multiple record highs could be set this week with extreme heat.
3: Judging by just the forecast alone, we have 46 potential high temperature records being forecast currently, with 16 that are going to be at least close enough that we'll also need to monitor. And then that carries into Friday, where there's another 34 highs already being forecast, and then Saturday on the 4th, having 22.
0: He's urging people to stay hydrated and stay indoors with air conditioning. On Wall Street, the Dow by 306 points, the NASDAQ rose 522. 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
6: I'm Melissa Vail. A state budget deal is imminent, according to a top Republican lawmaker. In an ex post on Monday, House Majority Leader Brendan Jones said lawmakers are finalizing a budget agreement and expect to vote on it this week. He said the exact timing of those votes will be announced later. Josu Quintanilla Reyes was charged with murder in the death of Ricardo Cardenas last year. The trial is expected to start this week. On Monday, a judge granted a request from the defense that bars the jury from hearing about Reyes's immigration status. Cardenas' father, Raul Benz, tells ABC 11 he was disappointed with the ruling.
7: I'm very confused right now, but this is not what I'm looking for my son. I'm looking for justice.
6: The trial of a Durham man charged with murder is moving forward. Darius Tyson is charged with the death of Sean Burton. Burton was last seen in March of 2022. His truck was found in Warren County with blood on it, but his body has never been found. The WPTF forecast is mostly clear, low around 68. Alyssa Vail, WPTF News.
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1: 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It's Brian Kilmeade.
2: Hi, what up, Brian Kilmeade? Welcome to the latest moments of the Brian Kilmeade Show. So glad you're here. We're from Washington, D.C. at our state fair. Do you want us to? Well, we are live on camera now. I'm getting great direction. This is a real live scene. Great direction here, and the radio show has started. It's a little bit different than TV. Although we look just as sexy. Of course, Ainsley Earhart is
3: here. Come on over here. They need you in my chair.
2: You want me a little bit closer?
3: They want you in the middle.
2: Keith, why don't you just stay out of this? All right? I don't know why I let Keith stick around from television.
3: Set. Can you believe this? All of the people behind the camera, they came down here 2 weeks ago to build the set for us.
2: I know.
3: Keith, how long are you here? Oh, that's Dan. Dan, how long are you here?
4: Since Saturday.
3: Since Saturday? Yeah. Keith, how long have you been here? Since the 19th.
2: Since the 19th.
3: Wow.
2: I don't think they want to be home. I think they'd rather be here anyway. It's a young city. It's a thriving city. And it's a safe
3: People
2: city now.
3: People say that about you, too.
2: Right.
3: Because you work so much.
2: But at least everybody knows where I am.
3: Thank you.
2: Ainsley's here. Ainsley, we're pretty excited to be at the State Fair with the 250th theme. And that is the backdrop here. People are going to start flooding here shortly. This hour, I'm going to be joined by Ambassador Monica Crowley, who helped put this all together. 40 of the 50 states are represented. Uh-huh. 10 thought it was too political, really, to celebrate 250 years of the country just to roll out of 10. One of the biggest surprises is North Carolina.
3: Can you believe that?
2: I mean,
3: North Carolina, southern state, was one of the ones that decided not to participate. This is the 4th of July. Some of the other ones, Oregon, Washington, Massachusetts, Illinois, Connecticut, and then PA almost didn't participate because Governor Shapiro didn't want to do that.
2: Right.
3: Because he said could be political. Also, they'd have to find a sponsor. They didn't think they could find a sponsor. Someone, one company in PA would have loved to have sponsored their tent, right? So, but they decided not to participate. But then John Fetterman and Dave McCormick, the two senators, Democrat and Republican, decided to team up and make sure Pennsylvania was represented.
2: So, Ainsley, I'm going to have three top stories. And you, as my premier guest, who has elected to stay from Fox and Friends, you pick the story you want. Ready?
3: Okay.
2: Let's get to the big three.
3: Great.
5: Number three.
6: I am loving that the World Cup has brought to our shores all these people who are doing Americans the service of reminding us, just when we needed it on our big 250 birthday, that actually this place is kind of awesome.
2: Yes, Bill Maher, you are 100% right. World Cup mania catching fire. The group play is done, and the drama of the knockout stage is upon us. We look at the results from day one and look at the U.S. matchup with Bosnia and Herzegovina and the love affair the world is having with America.
7: Number two.
8: I think we are seeing a hunger that is not just felt by New Yorkers, but frankly by Americans from coast to coast for a new kind of politics.
2: Yes, that is Mayor Mamdani. He's the jewel and gem that we have in New York City. Socialists take over the Democratic Party. It solidifies as the GOP looks to capitalize. We got the latest.
5: Number one.
9: That's not just the United States. That's the entire international community. A UN record, 143 nations have agreed with us that this is in violation of international law.
2: Yup, from talks to kinetic warfare, the tenuous MOU almost blew up over the weekend as Iran continues to push us over the edge, declaring, get this, they need nuclear weapons, Israel has to leave Lebanon, and that they own the strait. Besides that, I think we're getting along great. One of the things can't stand, I have the latest there. Now, Ainsley, I presented three top stories in America right now. You, as my premier guest, get to choose the one you want to focus on.
3: Well, I'm very excited to hear that so many people are coming to enjoy the World Cup and they love America, but that kind of rolls into the second story that I think is very important as we roll into America 250, and that's Zoran Mamdani saying that socialists could win all throughout the country. He really believes that, and it worries me as we approach the next 250 years where our children and our grandchildren and our great-grandchildren will hopefully live in a free republic like we do. But Zoran Mamdani, what is he? So the Democratic Party, you have all of these moderates, and then you have Carville, James Carville, who's finally brave enough to say, get out of our party, socialists, you're not a part of us. But where do the Democrats, the modern Democrats, go if the socialists are the ones that are really winning these elections?
2: Well, who did you talk to Friday? Congressman Tom Suozzi, one of 17.
3: Yes.
2: They stood up and go, hey, we're capitalists. And we don't hate Israel.
3: And I love America.
2: Yeah, and they might have a problem. Everybody has a problem with who's running Germany, France, England. It happens. You got an ally in France. You may not like Bibi Netanyahu. He's a polarizing figure. I love the guy. I think he's doing a fantastic job in very tough circumstances. But that's okay. But to say that Israel doesn't have a right to exist and they win an election, to say that America should abolish prisons and you win an election, say that America should abolish ICE and you win an election, are you kidding? How do you win like this? And Mamdani won't answer the question, do you agree with this?
3: I know. It is anarchy. Can you imagine a country that doesn't have prisons, that doesn't have any police, they want to abolish ICE, that has open borders? That's anarchy. It would be complete chaos. We would lose our country. But some of these are winning. They're right. Winning in Seattle. They're winning in D.C. They're winning in Dearborn, Michigan. They're winning in
2: Philadelphia,
3: New Jersey, in Philadelphia, up in Maine.
2: They might be winning in Colorado.
3: Correct.
2: Right.
3: In Boulder, right?
2: So
3: this lady in Colorado, she called October 7th inevitable, refused to call the deadly Boulder firebombing targeting Jewish people an act of anti-Semitism. Do you remember that in Boulder? It was in 2025 in the summer in June, where they were out there protesting or really rallying around the prisoners, the Israeli prisoners.
2: Hostages
3: kept in Gaza, exactly. And they were out there peacefully protesting, and a guy starts firing off fire and sets a lady on fire. She died. She was an 82-year-old grandmother, and 14 were injured. And this lady is refusing to call it an act of anti-Semitism.
2: Yeah, it's amazing. So when you figure that, and we told you about the socialists, you have a bunch of capitalists who are panicking, and here's why. They cannot win in purple battleground districts with the socialist principle. Now, Lawler's fighting somebody who is somewhat middle of the road. Tom Suozzi's looking as a Democrat trying to hold in his seat that maybe leans Republican.
3: Yeah.
2: So I'm asking you, do you feel it's sincere? Do you think the 17 are sincere? Or are they just looking to win? So were you worried about that?
3: I think that they're finally realizing we have to step up. We have to talk about this. Nancy Pelosi didn't. Chuck Schumer didn't. They just kind of pulled the squad along, even though I know behind closed doors they didn't get along, and she didn't think that was the right for the party, probably.
2: Right.
3: But she was too afraid to stand up against the squad. But now you have these Democrats that are moderates that are signing this promise to America as we approach our birthday as a country, saying this is too much. We do believe in capitalism. And then you have some saying, get out of our party. There needs to be, what happens? Do we need three parties? Do we need socialists of America?
2: Yeah, and guess what? It will disappear. The DSA with 100,000 members will disappear unless they can be, unless they can suck themselves onto onto this party and kind of suck the life out of the Democratic Party, use the apparatus to be successful. So this guy, Ramash Panuro, on ABC this week with George Stephanopoulos, who has Jonathan Carl, this is what he said is the reason why the socialists have taken over the Democratic Party. Tell me what you think of this, Ainsley. Cut 12.
10: I don't think that most voters in the United States are actually as obsessed about foreign policy and Israel policy in particular as the political conversation often is. What struck me particularly about the Goldman Lander race, where you had Israel as at the forefront of that race, is part of what's going on here is Democratic voters are frustrated at the failure of the party to effectively fight Trump. And Goldman, of course, helped lead impeachment against Trump, but I think a lot of Democratic voters look at all of those efforts and say, yeah, but Trump survived impeachment.
2: It didn't work.
10: Trump's got back in power, has been able to achieve a lot of things that we don't like, and there's this degree of frustration that I think was part of the explanation for what happened in those primaries.
2: Do you think that this could be a backlash of not stopping Donald Trump?
3: I think this all started because, well, a lot of what's happening is because they hate Donald Trump so much. That's a real thing, Trump derangement syndrome. But I think the socialists are taking advantage of this opportunity to say they're anti-Trump, but then they're pushing through their policies. And it sounds good. Zoran Mamdani, as much as we don't agree with him, he's a good politician. And he says it with a smile. And he walks into poor communities and he says, you all worked so hard. Don't you want a little bit more? Let's take it from the rich. Yeah. And they say, sure, tax the rich. We don't care.
2: Wealth tax.
3: Yeah, that's more for us. That's more for us. I'm working three jobs and I can barely put food on the table, or I can't. We want free college.
2: Right.
3: I don't want to have to work and pay for my kids' college. But then what happens is so many people work really hard, and it's grit and it's hard work and it's a positive attitude to get to the top. They form these large companies. They hire so many different people, and then they have to leave because they're being pushed out because the taxes are too high. Then what's left? People who, it's going to be just poor communities.
2: The cities will take what dollars they have and start buying buildings and owning businesses and taking grocery stores, and the competition will leave and wither. We'll see. But, you know, in one way, it's like Trump. This is when people say Trump and Bernie Sanders were like. Trump was looking to give people power that didn't have a voice, but he was looking to do that by cutting red tape and bringing opportunity and jobs back and cutting down on illegal immigrants who were driving down the wages. Mm-hmm. So he says, I'm going to enforce the border. I'm going to cut red tape. I'm going to give you more opportunity. I'm going to make these colleges be more accountable, and I'm going to make you maybe focus on wages and jobs and maybe trade schools. They're going to go result in a better career. He's not looking to change your outcome. He's looking to give you more opportunity.
3: Yes.
2: This guy's saying, I'm going to level out all opportunity and I'm going to change your outcome and make it better at the expense of people whose lives have been better and took tremendous risk in doing so. The people like Ken Griffin of Citadel.
3: Right. Moved down to Palm Beach.
2: Yeah.
3: Yeah, is building this massive mansion down there in Palm Beach, took Citadel and moved it to Miami, which is close to, not too far away from Palm Beach, and then is also creating all these charter schools, making communities wonderful and safe, and all the schools really, like, best schools in the country, you're trying to, so that all of his employees will take their families down there and have great schools for their kids.
2: Right. So he gives us Sloan Kettering a ton of money, right? And then you have the Murdoch Children's Hospital. Right. We know that's been great. How much money do successful people give to charities? And I'll give you another example. Not a charity, but U.S. Soccer was struggling to get a top-name coach. They only had $1.5 million to attract a coach. In today's sporting world, you can't compete. Ken Griffin turns around, along with Arthur Blank, who co-founded Home Depot, and wrote a huge check to get this great coach here. I don't know. It's not a charity, but I'm pretty sure we're watching this team enjoy a remarkable run because they have a coach that was able to shape a roster that maybe gave them more talent and ability than ever before. And I'll challenge you. I bet you it's helping the economy.
3: Yeah.
2: Think about everybody going to these sports bars and buying paraphernalia and jerseys.
3: Remember, we did a story on how much Miami stands to make on those games. It was more than $1 billion, they were estimating.
2: Right. And they're not wrecking things. They're marching down with bagpipes.
3: I bet you're so proud of them, aren't you?
2: Oh, I am.
3: Yeah.
2: I tell you, for the first time in a long time, soccer had this reputation of being a foreign sport. And I never felt that way, but I'm in a minority. I think people are feeling good about soccer now because it's brought back these soccer fans seem to be saying good things about America.
3: I know. I love that. And I watched Bill Maher over the weekend, too. And I loved that he highlighted that. So you're getting it on both sides. But you have all of these people coming from other countries coming to watch a game.
2: Right.
3: Several stories come to mind. There was one guy who said he loved the Bass Pro Shop. He loves how all the stores here are larger, like Walmart. They loved Walmart. There was the guy who just came for one. He got a ticket, came for one game. And then President Trump heard about his story because he started documenting how great the game was and how great America was. And then he started a GoFundMe page and it allowed him to stay in America longer. So he was traveling all over America and documenting his whole trip. Yeah. Donald Trump heard about it, and then when they did the kickoff ceremony here, with Donald Trump was, you know, dancing to YMCA, they invited him to sit on the front row, and he's a really cute guy, so they invited him to sit on the front row. While Donald Trump was speaking, he invited, his team went and grabbed the guy, put him up on stage, and or put him behind stage, and took him to the White House, and they had a great conversation. And then he was on Fox and Friends on Sunday.
2: And real quick, I want you to hear cut 23. Listen.
11: We are currently at the museum Costco. How can they even run out of stock? There's just too much. There's too much.
12: Howdy. Sweet Peach. I'm from Dallas, Texas. Yeehaw.
13: As an English lad, and we just found a bloody yellow bus. Look at that. Tell me that's not from the movies.
14: That's your first ever bite of Texas barbecue. What do you think?
15: Amazing!
2: I don't know if they ever got to West Virginia, but they did sing the song.
3: So cute.
2: And that's what they sang. 70,000 people in Seattle. Was it Seattle or was it SoFi? I forgot. Sang Take Me Home to the team after they won.
3: Well, we last week, what was the statistic? It was 27% of all Democrats are proud to be Americans. Almost only a fourth.
2: Right.
3: You know, that's ridiculous. So this is my advice. If you're not proud to be an American, go to another country. Allow all of these people that are on the list that want to be citizens, allow them to take the test and become citizens, because they are happy and celebrate on those days.
2: Uzbekistan is looking for people. I think Russia is always looking for people. and you'll probably have to serve in the military. France really hasn't had an influx lately. You know, they don't even have air conditioning. So that's another reason to stay here. Stay here for the air conditioning. Ainsley, guess what? You're free to leave now.
3: I am?
2: Yeah, you're free by the power vested in me. Yes. Okay. So what are you doing later?
3: So later I'm going to do a story with the GSA and Ed Forth, who runs the GSA. And you just recently, you told me about a story that I need to ask him about that you read in the New York Times, I think.
2: Yeah. It turns out a lot of our federal buildings are collapsing, rat infested, need updating, AC and all these things. And it turns out the GSA wants to get the funding, but it's caught up in red tape.
3: Yes.
2: So you're going to solve that problem.
3: Yes. The maintenance backlog's worth $50 billion. There's an IRS facility in Atlanta where the workers had to stand on their desks or sit on their desks because of the rat.
2: It's incredible.
3: All the rats that were on the floor. And
2: but she's going to make it a positive story.
3: I'm going to make it a positive. I'm going to tell you what your tax dollars are, how that agency is helping America.
2: All right. Guys, thanks so much. Don't move. We are live in Washington, D.C. at the State Fair celebrating America's 250th birthday. I'm Brian Kilmeade. So glad you listened to the show. Thanks.
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0: 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I've been surfing here since I was a kid. 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

0: 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It's Brian Kilmeade.
1: Well, I know you recognize her. Ambassador Monica Crowley here. Her title is lengthy and important. U.S. Chief of Protocol for the Trump administration. And she's also doing everything to do with Freedom 250 and also trying to run the World Cup, which, by the way, is going unbelievably well as it's celebrating America's 250. It's the slow build for it. And you see here at the State Fair right behind me, if you're smart enough to be getting the stream on the YouTube channel as well as the stream on Fox Nation. Monica, great to see you.
2: Great to see you, too.
1: So what was your approach to tackling 250, and how were you building up to July 4th?
2: Yeah, well, when President Trump came into office last January, he said, look, we want to put on the greatest, most momentous celebration in American history for our 250th. So he signed an executive order, and he had a certain vision in mind. He wanted to create this great American state fair. This is basically America's front yard. He said, let's bring everybody together in a classic world fair kind of situation where all 50 states are represented. You've got a Ferris wheel, rodeos, blue ribbon competitions, all the typical fair stuff. And then let's do a massive blowout on July 4th with the biggest fireworks display in the history of the world. So thanks to his leadership and vision, we're getting it done.
1: And Fox Nation's got the best seat to be at Fox News does. And we'll be here on July 4th. But more with Monica Crowley in just a moment. Listen to the Brian Kilmeade Show. There's another thing called the World Cup. Huge screens here if you want to watch the knockout round, which I know you do, especially Wednesday night.

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1: I'm Alyssa Vail. North Carolina lawmakers who have been at odds for more than a year over state spending priorities are now reviewing a budget document with plans to approve the spending plan this week. Drafts of the budget show that leaders of the state House and Senate are leaving intact the framework agreed to in May that promises raises for all state employees. Monday morning's inmate takeover at Bertie Martin Regional Jail officially ended just before 2 p.m. Vivian Saunders, Bertie Martin Regional Jail Board Commissioner, told WITN.
2: In the living situation, I hope they improve them significantly because it's inhumane to treat people that way.
1: Despite a small break at the pump, drivers are still paying record prices for this 4th of July. AAA stated, even with recent drops, this holiday still marks the most expensive 4th of July for gas on record in North Carolina. In Raleigh, prices are averaging about $3.51 a gallon, with the national average closer to $3.86. Alyssa Vail, WPTF News.
3: With SRN News, I'm Keith Peters in Washington. In a 5-4 decision, the Supreme Court ruled that the president cannot fire the 7 members of the Federal Reserve Board of Governors without a clear cause. The decision endorses the Fed's independent structure, even as the court eliminated such protections for leaders of other agencies whom the president can fire at will. A heat wave is gripping the Midwest and is shifting eastward, causing summer camps and outdoor activities to be canceled or delayed. On Monday, communities opened cooling centers and advised people to stay hydrated. The National Weather Service says the hot and humid weather is expected to last through most of the week. On Wall Street, the Dow by 306 points, the NASDAQ rose 522, the S&P advanced 86. More details available at srnnews.com.
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8: Senate President Pro Tem Phil Berger.
9: But we've just learned that Senator Berger has conceded to Rockingham County Sheriff Sam Page. 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
14: Partly cloudy tonight with a low of 69. We're expecting sunny skies on Tuesday and a high of 91. Clear Tuesday night with a low of 69. Sunny and hot on Wednesday with a high of 97. Clear on Wednesday night, low of 73.
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16: And I was with him earlier today. You know, he's out, you know, in the rain inspecting and looking at the fact that we got, you know, 73 monuments and statues that have been restored, regilding things that were given to our country and haven't been touched for 70 years. I mean, bringing things back to life. We've eliminated 152 homeless encampments, eliminated 1,000 or more graffiti sites, got 22 fountains back, some that hadn't worked for decades. All of this is possible for any blue major metro. We do not have to accept decline as inevitability.
17: So that is Doug Burgum, who's doing a fantastic job. Secretary of the Interior, he also has an energy in his portfolio. But they repaired so much and fixed up so much. Monica Crowley is our guest now. Monica, how important was it for the president to get D.C. ready for 250?
18: Well,
17: and
18: it wasn't. It was absolutely not. And remember, I served in the first Trump administration, so I remember Washington, D.C. then. I've been coming to Washington, D.C. my entire professional life. It has never looked this good. This city is so much safer. It's so much more secure, and it's so much more beautiful. President Trump always believed that a capital city should be a gem. It should be like the gem in the crown of the country. And he looked around during this term and he said, everything's falling apart. You've got crime that is sky high. You've got dirty streets. You've got graffiti. You've got homeless encampments. We're going to get rid of all of this. Not only are we going to remove all of this negative stuff that is really tarnishing our capital, but we're also going to beautify it on the other hand. So all of these fountains that have been cleaned and restored, and you actually have water flowing. None of us can remember the last time we actually saw water flowing in these fountains. But he really says, listen, if you don't have a capital city that shines like this, how can you have pride in the rest of your nation? And when you go abroad, Brian, I know you've been abroad. I'm traveling with the president on all of his international trips in my position. Every capital city, whether it's Paris or Berlin or London, really shines. And he says it's about time we do it here.
17: So tell me I don't want to get you over your skis, but you have enough to do. But I hear that today the president's going to sign the housing bill. That's what the speaker indicated over the weekend. Is that true?
18: That could very well happen. Okay. Cannot confirm.
17: You cannot?
18: I cannot confirm.
17: She might be able to, but she chooses not to. I thoroughly respect that. The next trip to NATO with Turkey, are you going?
18: Yes, of course.
17: So that's interesting. The president says, out of respect for Erdogan and the relationship that they have, he's going.
18: Yes,
17: but this is
18: going to
17: be... you have always keep a smile and keep everything flowing and you make sure everyone's happy. But there's going to be some real conversations in Turkey, isn't there?
18: Yes, and President Trump hosted the NATO Secretary General Mark Rutte last week in the Oval Office.
17: Great guy.
18: Part of that as well. And, you know, what he's made very clear to the Secretary General and to all of the rest of the NATO members is that he is extremely disappointed that when push came to shove with this Iran operation and Straits of Hormuz, he simply asked for a couple of things. He said, look, we'll take the lead on this mission because it's our decision, but we would really like help from our NATO partners and allies with maybe a few minesweepers from the UK, maybe a few planes from France, you know, just a little bit of a contribution here to this effort. Straits of Hormuz, all of these NATO countries get far more energy from that region than we do. And he said, look, I'm going to do the region, NATO, and the world a favor by intervening, stopping Iran from having a nuclear weapon, taking care of the Strait of Hormuz so it's no longer extortionary with all of these tolls being charged for all of these ships. I'm going to take care of it for everybody, but I would like some help. And nobody stepped up. Not the Japanese, not the British, not the French. Nobody in NATO really stepped up. There were a few here and there, little pockets of support.
17: Use our bases. That'll be it.
18: Yeah. Italy, for example, like refused to have, there were some sorties being flown out of some of these NATO bases, but not to the extent that the president expected and wanted. So he's expressed that profound disappointment. He let the Secretary General know that. He understands that as well. He was not going to go to NATO. He has said that publicly. publicly, he's like, why? Why am I going all the way to Turkey to waste my time? But he said, out of respect for President Erdogan, who is hosting, and also for respect for Mark Rutte, the Secretary General, with whom he gets along extremely well, he said, okay, I'll go and I'll make the trip.
19: Right.
18: But it has to be a productive one for him. Otherwise, you know, he may not stay for the entire summit. He may leave. But he does want to go and make it very clear to all of our allies that this is not acceptable.
19: We did sign the EU trade deal, and they did sign, right?
18: Yes.
19: So that does show progress, because most of those nations are similar nations. But man, I know you know everything, but I know you also know you want to stay in your lane. But I do want to bring you to another area, which I think you are an expert, and that's with Richard Nixon. The vice president went over there and gave a speech and said, hey, you know, Watergate would have been a 24-hour story in this election cycle. You got to know the former president in his later years. What do you think?
18: You know, I worked with President Nixon during the last 4 years of his life. I was a new college graduate. I'd written him a letter. He wrote back. It's such a Cinderella story, and I was so blessed to be able to work with him. He was a great intellect, and he was a very good man. And what we have now learned 40 years after Watergate forced his resignation, Brian, is that it looks like it was a deep state frame-up of President Nixon, and that the same forces that daily attack President Donald Trump from the deep state, both here at home and internationally, went after President Nixon. The more you learn about the Watergate break-in, that of the four Watergate burglars, two were linked to the CIA and two were linked to the FBI, it becomes ever more clear. And there are documents and evidence coming out every single day. Jeff Shepard has written a series of books about this kind of silent coup and the removal of Richard Nixon and the set of
19: them. Some of them was his closest aides.
18: Yeah, exactly.
19: You're talking about Haldeman,
18: Ehrlichman. John Dean is a great villain in the Watergate story. What it becomes clear is that President Nixon was actually making decisions with regard to Watergate based on really bad information that was coming to him from players around him that did not have his best interests at heart, because, and who were trying to remove him from office.
19: The only thing I looked at, you know, because I was so young back then, not diving into it, you wait for the 6 o'clock news to get the latest, as opposed to 6 minutes, every 6 minutes, is that why would he be worried about George McGovern? He won 40. How many states did he win over George McGovern?
18: Yeah.
19: Over 40. So lastly, there's Nixon Maxing coming out.
18: So the Nixon Library
19: does a great job.
18: Yes. And the Nixon Foundation, too. Their Twitter accounts are phenomenal. They put out bangers every day defending Nixon. Nixon did not know about the Watergate break-in. He did not order it. He had no idea what was going on. When he told the American people he learned about the break-in, the next day on the front page of the Washington Post, he was telling the American people the truth. And then, of course, the cascade of what they call a cover-up, because he was being fed bad information. So you get bad input, you've got bad output, right? But the whole series of events, and then you learn that the main judge here in Washington, Judge Sirica, probably remember that name, he was overseeing all of it, and he was colluding with the Democrats on Capitol Hill. They were all feeding to the press. Bob Woodward, the star cub reporter at the Washington Post, was a naval intelligence officer 5 minutes before briefing the chairman of the Joint Chiefs of Staff in the White House. Then all of a sudden he goes to the Washington Post and he's a cub reporter, and the biggest story in the history of the universe to that point lands in his lap. None of this is coincidence. The American people are starting to see the truth. More and more of the facts are coming out. And the Nixon maxing, I came out of the womb Nixon maxing, Brian. This is not new for me, but it's so great to see the younger generation say, hey, Richard Nixon was brilliant. He was a visionary. He was really trying to move this country toward an America first posture before America first was a thing. And they took him out. They destroyed him just like they were trying to do to Donald Trump.
19: Did Nixon see greatness in Trump?
18: He did. And in fact, in 1988, Donald Trump went on the Phil Donahue show, and Mrs. Nixon saw him and told President Nixon, this guy not only is a hugely successful businessman, but he is a great political talent. President Nixon wrote him that note, and you can still see it today, 1988. And he said, you know, Donald, if you decide to ever seek political office, you will win.
19: Wow.
18: That was Richard Nixon. He saw the talent.
19: The soothsayer.
18: Yes.
19: Monica, thanks so much for coming. You did TV. You had to do your, went back to your White House, and then you came in back again. Thanks so much
18: it's
19: for joining us
18: pleasure,
19: today.
18: It's always a pleasure, my friend.
19: All right,
18: thank
19: same
18: you.
19: Couch.
18: Yeah, exactly.
19: Show. Brian Kilmeade Show on the road in Washington, D.C. Back in a moment. Don't move.
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1: If the Iranian regime thinks for a second that President Trump is going to stand by while Iran continues to attack international shipping without a response, or our bases without a response, they're sadly mistaken. And they saw that loud and clear over the last few nights, where we'll continue to militarily, if needed, take down their infrastructure that they're trying to use to illegally control an international waterway. And Shannon, just one more point on that. That's not just the United States. That's the entire international community. A UN record, 143 nations have agreed with us that this is in violation of international law.
2: So that is Ambassador Mike Waltz, a huge asset for this administration. There's just no question about it. But he's just breaking down what the world thinks, because he's in contact with every ambassador on a regular basis. Not only that, he's got his knowledge and he's got his contacts. But what happened over the weekend is Iran attacked a civilian vessel. It was Panamanian flag. And of course, we answered back by blowing up some of their surveillance and radar and some of their missile sites. They responded back by hitting Kuwait and Bahrain, did some cursory damage. And then we responded back again, and they both decided, both the U.S. and Iran, oh, we'll still talk and continue. But here's the problem, and I'm being, this is a huge problem. The MOU is so vague, it allows Iran to say these three things, which are all non-starters. They say they have to be a nuclear nation because of the dangers in the world. Number two, they say they will control the Strait of Hormuz and is already under their management. And number three, they say that they will continue to fund the proxies, and Israel will pull out of Lebanon. None of those things are going to happen. None of those things can possibly happen. None of those things would be acceptable. They're all non-starters. So it makes me think, what are you actually talking about? Now, I know there's things for the public and there's things for the press, and I understand that their leaders are too afraid to poke their heads out, and they have a team of social media experts taunting the White House and taunting the country. They're not the people. The Supreme Leader's afraid to come out and show his face, and we have the President of the United States using his Truth Social post to tell you exactly how he feels. So the question is, with a war on popular and affordability being the thing that's going to drive the midterms, what are the President's options? Karl Rove weighed in. He said, don't worry about the polls if this happens. Cut six.
3: What do they say is a success? The Reagan Institute is going to issue a poll this coming Monday, and in that poll they ask the respondents, what do you want out of all of this? And they offered them three options. The first was a negotiation. Iran government remains, but in exchange for limits on their nuclear and missile programs. And then two other change-oriented options. Regime change replaced by a regime that's far more favorable towards the United States, or keep a weakened regime, or let the current people stay in power, but diminish them militarily and economically. Democrats favored negotiation 52 over regime change of various sorts to 39. But Republicans, only 25% wanted a negotiation, 69% wanted change.
2: 25%? Are you kidding me? Of course, it's everybody I talk to knows the negotiation presence. Unless there's a plan in place to open the strait, the price is not only for your party, but also for the power you're going to have over the next 2 years, especially if you lose the Senate. You're not going to get anybody confirmed in the Senate. That means if people want to move on, which they might want to move, if the president feels as though they should move on, which very well could happen, that means the president's not going to be able to get anybody done. If a Supreme Court justice should decide, maybe like Thomas, that, hey, I'm coming up on my 80s, I might as well do it with a Republican president in place, or I'll get replaced by a conservative, they're not going to do it. And that's going to be a really tough thing. But in terms of what they plan on doing in the midterms, they want to get affordability down the best they can. That's why James Blair, the assistant chief of staff, has split off to focus purely on holding the Senate and the House. I was with him. He was with me on One Nation on Sunday night. And I asked him flat out, what are the chances of holding on to the House and the Senate at the same time? What does it mean, the fact the socialists are on the rise and taking over the Democratic Party? How do you message that? Cut 15.
4: I think you have to get past the label of socialism and talk about the positions that these people are actually espousing as their goals in Congress. They include things like completely getting rid of immigration enforcement. Abolishing borders is literally one of their platform positions. They don't think we should deport anybody from this country, not even criminals. And where does Hakeem Jeffries stand on this? I mean, I think for a guy who ostensibly wants to win the House and becomes the Speaker, is he courting their votes for Speaker? Is he going to seat them in the caucus? Is he going to allow these positions that are anti-American, anti-patriotic to proliferate? I mean, one of these women ran an organization who has an explicit goal of bringing violence to America. They said they want to translate the Palestinian resistance movement into violence and social unrest in America. This is who the Democrat Party is caucusing with to try to gain power. And where is their leadership on that? I think they have to answer that question.
2: Yesterday, I understand Hakeem Jeffries got booed when his name was brought up at some of the rallies and some of the victory parties. Why? Because, I don't know, he's extremely liberal, extremely anti-Trump, pro-impeachment, as far as I can tell. Thought to be the next leader of the House, anointed by Speaker Pelosi. But in this party right now, he's not popular. So if the House does flip and he does get the job, you think that Kevin McCarthy had a hard time holding together his coalition, which is going to be narrow by all stretch, almost every expert agrees, whether it goes back to Republicans and Johnson or it goes to Jeffries and Democrats, it's going to be 5 or 6 votes. And I'm just naming 4 or 5 people that just won over last week, and the ones that are queued up to win over in Colorado, that he won in Pennsylvania. And he's going to have an extreme hard time, not only getting the votes to be Speaker, but getting the votes to do anything that isn't extreme. And I think they're all going to be forced to disavow Israel, because I believe that being anti-Israel is incumbent on every Democrat that wants to be successful in their own party, hopefully not in this country. What people should understand, what James Carville said over the weekend to Kayleigh McEnany, is that flat out, you could be against with some of the things that Netanyahu's doing or the government's doing, but to say that Israel has no right to exist, are you crazy? No right to exist. So that is a bridge too far with extremists. Now, what are they doing in the Democratic Party? The biggest mistake they made, and I said at the top of the hour, in retrospect, the biggest mistake they made is allowing Bernie Sanders to run as a Democrat, because he constantly says, I'm not a Democrat, I'm an independent, caucusing with the Democratic Party. They want that Senate seat, I get it. But when he runs for president with ideals that don't line up with theirs, what they do is they put their hand on the scale and make sure people like Joe Biden win, and they make people like Hillary Clinton win, which screws up the whole process. The last time they had a real competition was Barack Obama against Hillary Clinton. They dominated the election cycle, and Barack Obama ended up winning overall. And Hillary Clinton became Secretary of State. That's what Republicans do and Democrats used to do. Listen to the Brian Kilmeade Show from the America 250 State Fair. Don't move, in Washington, D.C.
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